0: for the most part. You can use AI for a lot of things.
1: Anthropic's co-founder says AI technology is getting much, much smarter all the time and poses immense risk. That's the latest news. Sport is next.
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1: The AFL is putting clubs on notice about secret deals ahead of the trade and free agency period. And US streaming numbers are in for last week's NFL match at the MCG. 18.5 million people were streaming on Netflix in America for the 49ers-Rams game. The game ranks among the top three most streamed Thursday primetime NFL games. That's the latest Vision National News. I'm Naomi Millam.
3: Greetings to you. John and Luke here with For King and Country. We have an epic invitation. One could argue we've been working a lifetime on this album called The Most Beautiful Colors. 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
1: Time now for a look at the weather. A cold front is producing showers across Tasmania and southern Victoria. Showers and a few storms are continuing over inland south and eastern WA with a trough. Onshore winds are bringing a couple of showers onto Queensland's north tropical coast. To the capital cities, Sydney 24 with late showers, 15 and showers for Melbourne, Brisbane 26 and sunny, 27 and mostly sunny in Perth, Adelaide 17 and mostly sunny, 19 and sunshine for Canberra, Hobart 12 degrees with possible storms, and 35 and mostly sunny in Darwin. 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
5: In Daniel chapter 6, verse 26, we hear, God is the living God, and He'll endure forever. His kingdom will never be destroyed, and His rule will never end. 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
6: Hey, just great to be back along with you. Welcome along, another 2020, and some what I think are going to be very engaging conversations coming over the next couple of hours. About 25 minutes from now, one that might be very informative, even enlightening to you as a Christian believer. You might be wondering about the efforts that go into reaching the least reached people in the world. Well, media plays a vital role through local language programming, and you might have been hearing us here on Vision talking about reaching out to those nations in the Asia Pacific, or the affiliates doing Christian broadcasting around the world. There's lots of those activities going on even right now as we speak. But today, some special guests joining us who work with some of the friends of Vision who've been immersed in radio broadcasting in the heart language of people groups in as many as 50 nations around the world. Our special guests today are with FEBC. That stands for Far East Broadcasting Company. It's a global ministry and it's focused on difficult-to-reach communities. They're adapting to changing technology and reaching out in more than 150 languages across as many as 50 nations, often where traditional mission work is restricted. Our two guests coming up in about 25 minutes from now, Janet Cousins will be joining us. Janet is the CEO of FEBC Australia, and Tim Sisarich is the National Engagement Manager for FEBC. The two of them will join us here in the studio. Now, we'll open our talkback lines. You might have a question. You might have a comment. You might even have a critique, but that's okay too. On 1-800-316-316, we won't open those talkback lines until the conversation is underway. You can send us a text, though, anytime on 0447-488-316. Get ready. That conversation is 25 minutes from now. Before that, it is marriage week, so we're asking, why couples should invest in a reset. We'll check in just a few moments with Focus on the Family's new CEO, Hilton Edwards, on why investing in a reset is a good idea. Those are the conversations coming up this hour here on 2020.

0: It's Lincoln Brewster, made new. You're on Vision. It's Neil with you on 2020. Hey, it is marriage week. You might have picked up on the fact that there's been lots of conversation about marriage, even in these first couple of days of the week, and no doubt there's more coming up right across the whole Vision programming throughout marriage week. You know, there is a lot of great encouragement to reset some of those foundations for our marriages. Well, the team at Focus on the Family Australia are working to help marriages become safe, faithful, and unconditional. The new chief at Focus on the Family is encouraging couples to invest in a reset. Hilton Edwards is the new CEO at Focus on the Family Australia. It's been a bit of a transition year. Of course, Brett and Kate Ryan working on their new assignments in Europe. And now Hilton at the helm with some amazing initiatives. Hey, Hilton, welcome back to 2020. Have I got you, Hilton?
1: Hilton. Thanks, Neil. It's always good to connect, and especially during marriage week.
0: Hey, gotcha. Hey, Hilton, if my marriage is looking a little bit rusty, what do you do even just to start thinking about having a reset?
1: I think, Neil, every marriage was made for more than just getting by. And it was made to reflect the kind of love that God has for us. It's safe, it's faithful, it's unconditional. And I think Marriage Week is just a good opportunity to make sure that we're not just getting by, we're actually thriving. Because marriages don't break overnight. They erode gradually. The busyness of life, the unspoken resentment, just not prioritizing the relationship. And a reset really interrupts any drift that might come before a crisis.
0: All right. Well, you know, any couple can find themselves absorbed with all sorts of things other than one another. There are some people who are so devoted to their career, and sometimes it's because they've got a business they just can't get away from. What about the idea of just something simple like having regular getaway together? Is this a way that you might think about doing a reset?
1: Yeah, absolutely. I think anything that you do intentionally to invest in the relationship is very, very worthwhile. And so for couples to be able to go away for a weekend, just the two of them, and invest is definitely worth it. You know, so often I think once the couple has some children and there's, family, then it's even a weekend away is not necessarily a good reset for the couple. So I think that getting away just the two of them, whether it's, a date night or whether it's a weekend away, that concentrated intentional time is always valuable.
0: All right. Well, you might have something going on the side here, and you might have two couples who say, let's get away and we'll do a weekend away together. And then he hangs out with him, she hangs out with her, and somehow or other you don't have the sort of marriage reset that you might hope is going to be filled with a level of intimacy. I guess you can do this on your own as a couple, or you could do it with a group. I imagine, though, if you're doing it with a group, it might be good to have something organized that you're going to.
1: Yeah, absolutely. And that's why Focus has, the Journey to Us retreats, which are exactly that. It's an opportunity for a couple to get away for two nights to just set aside the time and really invest in their relationship. And it's got a structured program, but it's also in a relaxed setting. It's at a really good pace, and it allows couples to just explore each other and where they are at in a relationship and just do the reset and focus on the good stuff, focus on the stuff that needs work and then just come away and really be able to, progress in their marriage.
0: Okay, there's going to be opportunities perhaps in a lot of communities to do some sort of marriage retreat. A lot of churches run sort of marriage programs and there are retreats. You're also doing these in communities and you're ready to travel and you've got some good ones planned. This idea of an organized marriage retreat weekend, you've got a couple coming up. I just want to touch on those and I'll come back for listeners and remind them what we're talking about a little later on. But you've got a couple coming up, not only in Melbourne, which is your hometown, but you're also heading to Hobart in Tasmania. Give us an idea what they'll look like.
1: Yeah, absolutely, Neil. So we've got, one in Hobart from the 30th of October through to the 1st of November, and then one in Melbourne from the 20th to the 22nd of November. And essentially, it's just a weekend away for the couples. And if you just look at the overall program, it's building a marriage that feels safe and secure, managing conflict in healthy ways, reorienting the marriage according to God's design, communicating in a way that deepens the connection and the intimacy, and then functioning as a team and making decisions that work for both. So that's the overview, and really that's what we're going to unpack over those weekends.
0: So it's a little bit like an escape to rediscover each other, to strengthen your marriage. And during a marriage week, you might expect us to be talking about how you do those sorts of things. You're saying, though, Hilton, don't settle for a broken down second best. You don't have to have a marriage that's running on empty. This is an opportunity to be reminded every now and then, put a little extra fuel in the tank.
1: Absolutely, and I think that's a good analogy, Neil, because at the end of the day, you know, we take our car in for a service before it breaks down, and this is exactly the same thing. This is, you know, giving your marriage a service in a way, and saying, you know, we want to invest in what's really, really worthwhile and what God has, put into our lives. And so it is a case of saying, you know, prevention is better than cure, and we'd rather not get to the crisis stage. So let's do the investment. Let's do the work on the marriage early on, and really just strengthen the marriage and help it to thrive.
0: You know, who are we talking to here, Hilton? Because we might be thinking that if someone's been married for a long time, you know, and that might be a relative term, what is a long time, what feels like a long time, what actually is a long time, then there are others who might be relatively newlyweds and thinking, I don't have to worry about that reset stuff because I haven't been married all that long. What's a good time to get into some way of thinking about regular resets on your marriage?
1: Anytime and every time. I think that's the short answer, because at the end of the day, you know, even we find that couples who say our marriage is fine, and that's always an interesting sort of statement. They say our marriage is fine, we don't need this. I think very often the ones that say that are the ones that actually do need it the most and benefit the most. And so it's not necessarily for couples in trouble. It's really for couples who just want to grow and strengthen and thrive in their marriage. So I don't think there's no particular, whether you've been married for 6 months or 60 years, you can actually go away on one of these retreats and benefit from it.
0: You know, when you're running a marriage retreat, Hilton, and I'm thinking, wow, you know, this has got to be one of those sort of gold standard levels that what will focus on the family bring to a marriage retreat. Let us in on a few key thoughts, maybe a few little treasures that you might even be able to take with you into a date night. Or if you're having, you know, maybe you're not near Melbourne, you're not near Hobart, you can't be part of your marriage retreats. And what are the sorts of things you might be able to take to an outing with your spouse that might just add that little bit of extra opportunity to talk about reset? Anything come to mind for you?
1: Yeah, I think the idea of a date night is very, very important. And I think not a lot of couples actually do prioritize that. Now, it's one of the things we actually do on the marriage retreat is we allow the couples to have a date night. So we facilitate that through them getting together at a table, just the two of them. But we initiate it with some discussion points. And so that's really, really good, because it's not a case of saying there's a set structure, there's a set format. Yeah, parts of the weekend are exactly like that, and so we cover various topics. But, you know, David and Hannah, who are hosting the course, have actually been trained by our USA office, and everything that we do has a heap of research in it and is just so relevant to Aussie couples.
0: So if you have the opportunity to have some facilitators while you're doing a reset, that's a really useful thing. But I want to put you on the spot here, Hilton, talking about the difference between men and women in these sorts of ideas of going to a marriage retreat and doing a reset. I'm just making an assumption here that it's probably men who are the stick in the mud and say, oh, I don't think we need that. Let me ask you, if you're talking about who wants to do the marriage retreat and reset and who doesn't, how do you get over some of those barriers?
1: I think you're so, so right there, Neil. One can tell you've got a bit of experience.
0: Yep.
1: Absolutely. So, yes, it is very often the wife or the woman in the family that wants to you know, sort of work on the marriage, and the bloke saying, hey, everything's cool, don't worry about it, you know. And I think it's probably different for each and every couple, but I do think it's worthwhile for both to come and really, we actually have time where it's together, so the couples are actually working on stuff together, and then we have time where it's blokes only. And so we discuss all the blokes only kind of stuff, because we do think of it differently. We do look at the whole marriage differently. You know, blokes were designed very differently to women. We know that. That was God's plan. So you know, it's a case of saying there's all of that interspersed in the weekend. So it's not just a case of saying, oh, well, you're just going along and you're just going to listen to some lectures and it's going to be, you know, all for the woman. It's not at all. It's, in fact, very well balanced. And I was chatting with David, because he's actually doing some of the prep for you know, what the blokes sessions are going to be like. And so there's literally something for everybody, and there's the togetherness time, and there's also the time where you actually just get to, you know, sort of discuss topics openly as blokes.
0: You know, I'm just thinking the sort of people who go to a marriage retreat, I know there'd be some level of perception that would say, oh, this sounds like it's a marriage counseling session. It's not, though, is it? It's actually a little more proactive. When you decide to go on a retreat, you're probably not at that place where you need the crisis counseling for your marriage. There's a terminology sometimes we might use, marriage enrichment. Is this the sort of thing that happens if you determine together to go on a retreat and do a bit of a reset?
1: Yeah, absolutely. It is very much a marriage enrichment thing. In fact, some of our strongest advocates are couples whose marriages were already healthy. They came wanting to invest in something good, not necessarily repair something broken. So you can think of it like a little bit of like an annual checkup, you know, that you'd go for your doctor instead of going to the emergency room when there's an emergency kind of thing. So, you know, we've got other programs like Hope Restored and Marriage 911 that are for marriages in crisis. This is not a marriages in crisis retreat. This is really building strong marriages and helping them to thrive.
0: Okay, Hope Restored and Marriage 911. There might even be listeners who are thinking, I don't need the retreat, I need the crisis level here. So keep those in mind if you're looking for those sorts of resources, because they've got those things on hand at Focus on the Family. Hey, things like managing conflict. Sometimes one of the biggest challenges we might have in a marriage, and it might even be a short marriage, it might be a long marriage, but how to manage conflict well. I think in your marriage retreats, you have some segments that are specifically addressing that sort of thing. I imagine you send couples away and get them to think about how they deal with these things. I'm just speculating here, but is that the sort of thing that happens when you're having a, you know, when you've got an oversight over a marriage retreat, you're doing a reset, that you involve a lot of time when couples are actually talking together?
1: Absolutely, Neil, and that's part of it. You know, communication is so, so important in a marriage, and teamwork, because it's one thing to be, you know, talking well to each other. It's another thing to actually be pulling in the same direction. And so, you know, I think for us, we go back to the scripture in 1 Corinthians 13, you know, love is patient and kind. It does not insist on its own way. It bears all things, believes all things, hopes all things, endures all things. And so I think that is a very, very good pillar in a Journey to Us, you know, that's the retreat's name, and it definitely does deepen communication and help the couple to function as a team.
0: You know, the longer you are married, the further you are away from the wedding vows that you once made, and, you know, for a lot of couples standing at the altar and a Christian minister leading that marriage, but not all marriages actually happened at a Christian altar. And, you know, and I'm thinking marriage vows here, wedding vows that have a traditional feel about them. Sometimes wedding vows, you know, are a little, you know, how can we say, a little bit of a comedic thing at the altar. I mean, if you didn't have really solid wedding vows, is this a good time to sort of reevaluate what sort of things your marriage is built on, and for those who did have some good, strong marriage and wedding vows, to be coming back to those, remembering what you said to one another when you tied the knot?
1: Yeah, absolutely. And that's part of it. That's part of the weekend, you know, going back to those wedding vows. And I know a lot of couples nowadays are you know, establishing their own vows, but they've more than likely are built around the traditional ones. And so we unpack that a bit as well, because what is that? What are those promises? What did we actually promise to each other when we took those wedding vows? And a lot of couples will come back after 10 years of marriage or 20 years of marriage and do a renewal. And that's a good thing, because again, it's showing that they're being intentional. They're actually putting the time and effort into their marriage. And through those, you know, sort of updated vows or refreshed vows or whatever it is, that they're just, you know, saying, hey, we've had the 10 years or the 15 years or the 20 years, and we want to reaffirm what we've got and just continue in that vein or even improve in that vein. So that's another aspect of these retreats, is being able to unpack those vows and say, where are we going to going forward?
0: Okay. Hey, look, I'm just looking at the details of these retreats you've got coming up here, and something is going against the grain of what my thinking usually is around a marriage retreat. It's, you know, the idea that you might have in your mind of going off to, you know, that little old rundown youth camp, and, you know, it's where you send your teenagers to on a weekend away. But hey, you guys, you've got the ridges in Hobart in Tasmania for your Hobart marriage retreat, 30th of October through Sunday, 1st of November. This sounds a bit 5-star.
1: It's 4-star, Neil.
0: Okay, let's go. Okay, place, rub out one of those stars. 4-star.
1: But I think that's it. You know, I think God calls us to excellence. And I think when we're doing something like this, when we're investing, and it's not a case of spending money, it's investing. You know, when you're investing in a marriage, it's really, really worth it. And so we said, you know, what can we do? And we didn't just say for ourselves, what can we do? We actually went to the people that have attended marriage retreats with Focus on the Family over the years. And we said, what did you like most? What would you like most? And so that's really what we've come up with, is saying, let's do something that's a 2-night weekend away, that's at a venue where you're getting your good feed, and we're also going to be giving you a good feed in terms of strengthening your marriage.
0: Hey, wonderful stuff. Hobart Marriage Retreat is on Friday the 30th of October to Sunday 1st of November at Ridges Hotel in Hobart, 4-star. In Tasmania. Then in Melbourne, your Melbourne marriage retreat, Friday the 20th of November through Sunday 22nd of November at Canterbury International Hotel. These are not the sort of, you know, retreat where, you know, it's not like your dirty old dormitory rooms. This is the good stuff. Hey, for listeners to participate in those, and look, I hope there's lots of listeners in Tassie, and in Victoria, and I think you're about a week before your state election, so something to do to get rid of before the election there in Victoria. 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That's the website. You'll be able to find out the details about a reset for your marriage. How you can do that in a 4-star environment with someone who can take you through, and at the end of that, expecting to feel refreshed and reset and ready to face the year ahead. Hey, Hilton Edwards is the new CEO at Focus on the Family Australia. Hilton, always great getting your insights. Thanks so much for joining us again today on 2020.
1: Thanks, Neil. It's great. And if people want to get in and get a 10% early bird discount, they do that by the 19th of this month. They'll get it.
0: Okay, by the 19th. And you know what? Today's the 15th. So there's 4 days to think about that and be part of a great reset for your marriage. Hilton Edwards, thanks so much. Just ahead, we're talking about how you reach the least reached people on earth. We'll be talking to a team from FEBC.
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0: God.
1: Hey, Phil Wickham, our God is an awesome God. You're on Vision, it's Neil with you on 2020. And look, a conversation coming over this next hour. It's an opportunity to just open your heart, open your mind as to how the least reached people on the face of the earth actually get to hear the gospel and the usefulness of Christian media. Now, you might be wondering about the efforts that go into reaching the least reached people in the world. Well, media plays a vital role through local language programming. We'll be talking about nations and people that you may not often hear about. And media has that ability to cross barriers and borders where people cannot go. Well, our special guests today are with FEBC, that's Far East Broadcasting Company. It's a global ministry focused on reaching difficult-to-reach communities, and it's not always because of hostility to Christian faith. Oftentimes we'll talk about persecution, and persecution is a very serious issue, but it's not the only thing that makes people the least reached. Sometimes it's the geography, the language. Sometimes it's just isolation. Well, FEBC has been adapting to changing technology, reaching out in more than 150 languages across 50 countries, even where traditional mission work is restricted. Two guests joining us, Janet Cousins is the CEO of FEBC Australia. Janet, a special welcome along to you.
2: Thank you, Neil.
1: And Tim Sisarich is the National Engagement Manager for FEBC. Hey, Tim, welcome to you.
3: Thank you. Thanks for having us.
1: Hey, Janet, reaching out to people. Now, this is a little bit different when we're talking about radio. Listeners to Vision, they know what to expect when they switch that dial and they turn us on. But when we're talking about Christian radio in Australia, that's somewhat different to the way that Christian broadcasting sounds in some other parts of the world.
2: That's right. And through FEBC's ministry, one of the most important parts of this ministry is that we can be presenting the gospel through a form of media that speaks directly to the hearts of the people that we're speaking to. So it might be somebody in Yemen. It might be somebody in a rural area in Vietnam. They may never have heard of the name of Jesus before. They may be waking up in the morning desperate to know how they're going to feed their families. They might be waking up in the morning with their brains cluttered by consumerism, like many of us in Australia. So the most important thing for us is to actually be, as we say, close to the listener, to understand how to speak the heart language of the listener, the words and the thoughts that are familiar to them, but also how to speak into their context and to use the media that meets their present needs.
1: I mentioned the persecuted church around the world, and there are a lot of people in the world who just do not have the opportunity to be able to meet together. And so media plays a vital role there. But people in many nations sometimes can't even identify themselves as Christians. So even your next door neighbours, you might not know of their faith. Mm-hmm. Somehow or other, media breaks down barriers and borders and fences and gets in behind those closed doors that, you know, people are secret believers.
2: That's right. And so in a number of the countries that we're bringing the gospel to, people aren't safe to identify publicly. They're concerned about the judgment or the persecution from their family or from the neighbourhood that they live in. And in some countries, it's state-based persecution. And so radio, people can listen to the radio in the quiet of their own home. They can listen on their mobile phones in private and learn about Christ that way. And as you've also said, they can be connected into other believers, particularly through social media chat functions, WhatsApp churches, etc.
1: You know, I've known of FEBC for a long time and in some sense a bit of a cheerleader on the sidelines. You do great work. But, you know, when we talk about how the gospel gets through, because the world is closing in. In these days of surveillance, these days AI, those things that are really going to be affecting believers everywhere, you've got contexts where there is conflict and persecution. You've even got the safety of your presenters to be concerned about. Sometimes, and there's been instances over the years, I know, where FEBC presenters have come under attack. Mm. I think you've even got a martyr or two in your history that you can point to.
2: Yeah, that's right. You know, the Bible teaches us, well, first of all, the Bible commands us to go and to talk about Christ. And the Bible teaches us that that's not going to be easy. The people that we read about in the Bible, in the New Testament and in the Old Testament, that went forward and spoke the word of God or went out to live their lives as an example of God were people of immense courage, people of immense humility and immense conviction. And they're qualities that we see within our broadcasters around the world. So we have teams in Ukraine who have chosen to stay in Kyiv, which is being bombed pretty regularly now, and they're raising their families in those contexts. They are broadcasting from the bunkers on their laptops, thanks to the innovation of media now that we can go to wear from our mobile phones. Sometimes they are living day by day with the very present risk of death because of the war. To give another example, last year I had the privilege of meeting with the Hmong language broadcasters in the northern hills of Thailand, and I met an elderly woman there. She said to me that she's old, her eyes are failing, she's illiterate, she can't read the written word, but she heard about Christ on the radio, living in a rural area in Vietnam many decades ago, and she's a persistent listener to the word of God and the teachings of Christ through that radio station. And she has forgotten the number of times she's been put in prison because she's continued to share what she's been listening on the radio to her neighbors, to the villagers, putting people in contact with FEBC radio so they can hear for themselves. So that's people living with threat of war, people who have been imprisoned. She says, I go out of prison and the police say, Grandma, don't do that anymore. And I share the word of God and I'm back in prison. She said, but this gift that I've been given, I can't take it for granted. I must keep sharing that. So she's prepared to continue to go back to prison for sharing her faith.
1: And the sorts of things that they'll hear on the radio, an encouragement to the heart to be able to stand firm, even in the face of persecution that might put you in prison. And you've got, as you say, family saying, don't say that anymore, Grandma. And Grandma is encouraged to be someone who is standing firm in her faith, no matter what comes. That sort of courage, let me just ask you, because you know a lot of listeners to our conversation now, listening, some of them listening on sort of low-powered, little one-watt transmitter type things that are happening and just covering the country town and you know, you're 5 kilometres out of town, you can't hear the radio anymore. Others listening to us on DAB Plus across capital cities, and we've got fabulous coverage here in Australia now across all our cities and into 700 cities and towns and communities.
2: Amazing.
1: But we're not used to this idea of shortwave broadcasting. This has been a thing that's been around for decade upon decade upon decade, and FEBC was something of a pioneer getting the gospel out on shortwave broadcasts and literally covering the face of the earth, Janet.
2: So shortwave is essential in our, I'll call it our toolkit for getting the word of God out. So in different, there's over 260 radio stations, I think, that are FEBC is operating through around the world now. And that's shortwave, FM, AM. There's also a lot of ministries that can't access radio in their country because as a Christian entity, they'd never be given a license, for example. And then there's a number of people around the world that can't even access radio. And so they're even older than FM and internet, I think, is the SD card, the old SD card that goes into a little carrier. And that is an incredibly important part of our ministry as well. But back to your point about shortwave, what we're really looking for is the form of media that reaches the audience that hasn't heard of Christ yet. And in many parts of the world, that's shortwave. What we're really looking for is the form of media that reaches the audience that hasn't heard of Christ yet.

0: And you've got people who are in conditions where shortwave is still just as relevant today as it has always been. They haven't yet got the new technologies. This is the sort of way that you can connect with people, and they've still got a shortwave radio that still functions strongly, and they listen to it every day.
1: Did you ever have a shortwave radio as a kid? I grew up in Fiji, and we had shortwave, and we used to try and get Australia and New Zealand, and it was just like this amazing opportunity. Sound travels. And, you know, that's what, I mean, I look at the map on the wall here in your studio and it shows where all the stations are around the country. Sound gets there, right? The message of Jesus Christ travels. And one of the things I really love about FEBC, and I love about the work of ministries that are looking to go beyond borders, is that says, we will do whatever it takes to get the message of Jesus Christ to people that cannot hear it, to get the message of Jesus Christ to people who need to hear it, to get the message of Jesus Christ out no matter what. And to me, again, that what you do here at Vision is the same thing for Australia. People turn on the radio and there's Christian ministry there on the radio. And so when the men who started FEBC up just at the end of World War II, they looked at the world, which became the bamboo curtain, the iron curtain, and said, how do we get in there? What can we do? And they realized the power of media, the power of radio, the power of sound. And they said, so shortwave radio, people don't necessarily understand it. I have to wheel back, you know, the 45, 50 years that I am to remember it. But it actually is incredibly powerful. The whole of China was covered by shortwave radio at one stage with FEBC. The whole of China. So at some stage during the day, people could tune in and hear the name of Jesus, even though the whole nation was closed to it. So media is a profound tool, as you guys know, and it changes hearts because the Holy Spirit works through that and reaches people where they are at. It's amazing.
0: And Tim, I am old enough to remember an early radio that I did have. Had AM, FM, and shortwave.
1: SW,
0: and
1: yeah.
0: And, you know, I used to play around with it. I couldn't find anything much on there that I used to enjoy listening to. But if I didn't have something in my language, I might be very interested in coming across a station that has my heart language. This is the key, is it not, Janet? When you can broadcast into 150 languages, and this is probably only a certain limited time programming that people are here, but they will be tuned in to hear that programming in their heart language.
2: Neil, we have so many testimonies of people saying that they're running through the radio waves and they hear something spoken in their own voice and they stop. They stop and they listen because that is a familiar language, particularly for ethnic groups for whom the number of people that speak their language is small. They're having to tap into majority language news or whatever it is that they get on their radio station. And so once they hear something in their language, their ethnic language tongue, we call it the heart language. Actually, it's more than the words that you use. It's about being able to refer to the cultural references and use the metaphors and the historical stories of your culture that actually speaks directly to people's heart. The number of people that say, I heard the message, someone was speaking my language, and they listen. They're not so interested at the beginning about what they're listening to. They're just fascinated that somebody else can be speaking their language to them on the radio. So it's vitally important, just as important as it is to us today. You're speaking the language of your listeners, not giving them a serious academic, ancient English.
0: Some people might argue that someday
2: they might. A bit like that. You're actually speaking to the things that are on people's hearts today, referencing our own country, referencing what language, what media looks like in our own country. And that's what we're doing for people that may not ever otherwise hear about the gospel.
0: It is radio, but not always as you know it. Our two special guests, Janet Cousins, is CEO of FEBC Australia. Tim Sisarich is the National Engagement Manager for FEBC. They're our special guests in the studio. I do want to open our talkback lines, and there might be some listeners. Even if you're coming from a different ethnic background, you might be thinking, what's happening in this country or that country? These guys may well have some stories that are directly associated with your own people group. You might be thinking, well, as an Aussie, I might not listen to this shortwave and I might not be able to speak those 150 different dialects and languages, but how do I get to support some of these good works that

0: are going on. We're talking about Christian broadcasting for the least reached people. 1 800 316 316. You can join our talkback conversation. You can send us a text on 0447 488 316. We are back with more in a moment.
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0: And this is our revival anthem.
1: Rend Collective Revival Anthem. You're on Vision. It's Neil with you on 2020. Two special guests with me in the studio and a little bit of a different type of conversation around what we all think about as successful media. Well, Janet Cousins is CEO of FEBC Australia. Tim Sisarich is National Engagement Manager for FEBC. Hey, taking some calls. Let's just squeeze in a call here. Jason is in Moorabbin in Victoria. Hello, Jason.
2: Hello, everyone.
3: Hi there, Jason.
1: Jason, what are your thoughts?
2: My thoughts are we desperately need to reach the least likely because Jesus said what we do for the least of his brothers and sisters that we do for him.
1: Wonderful thoughts. Let me come to Tim on this. We have commands even from Jesus and the promise that when we reach out to the least, it's like reaching out to him. When you're hearing Jason reflect on that, what comes to mind for you, Tim?
3: You know, I think great call too and great comment, Jason. It is really... God speaks to each of us in different ways. So the calling to reach the least reached may be someone in my town, or if you have the opportunity to reach across a border or across a boundary. And that is, again, one of the reasons I think Far East Broadcasting does such incredible work, because it's reaching people that so often are overlooked. It's reaching into regions and areas where the gospel is not necessarily seen as vital or important, but it actually is. And so it's like a torch in the darkness, and it steps into a space where people aren't. But I do want to just say on that we are part of the body of Christ. And so we think the work that we do at Far East Broadcasting is incredible. We really do, otherwise we wouldn't be here. But to partner with the rest of the body to do different parts of that reaching the least reached, wherever we're at, is I think also equally important. And the other thing, Neil, to reflect on that is that there's that old adage that, you know, some are called to go, some are called to stay, some are called to give, some are called to pray. And so in reaching the least reached, we're all called to different actions within that space. And so we are super excited to be partnering with people in Australia to be able to do the going and the staying, the praying and the giving.
1: And my suspicion is that there are some Christians who recognize the value of reaching the least reached. And there are those who say, what can we do to build and mature the most reached? And there's room for two different ideas there. But some of it is groundbreaking. Some of it is outreach and some of it is discipleship oriented. And there's room for both sides, isn't there? Hey, I want to thank Jason for your call. 1-800-316-316 to join into our conversation. Hey, you guys are on the ground in some very difficult places right now. We're still reeling from the images we saw with the Nepal flood disaster, you know, glaciers breaking away and falling into lakes and causing just a huge tidal wave and hundreds, thousands who are lost and missing. FEBC has presence because you broadcast into or across Nepal. Janet, give us an insight here because you've had some recent connection there.
4: Neil, we're incredibly grateful for the Australians that have partnered with us for this particular ministry in Nepal. It's fairly new for FEBC. We've been working in that country for the last 2 or 3 years only. And in the devastating floods that have recently happened, a radio station was taken out. That means that people in that territory aren't able to tap into haven't been able to tap into media to get essential information. And so we've been able to send funds from Australia. The radio tower and the transmitter have been restored and the team is up and running. And so now every day they're providing vital information, communicating emergency response information, but also messages of encouragement and messages of hope to a nation, population in that area that are devastated. It's a horrific situation there.
1: And, you know, you've got the Nepalese community. Here's a tester for you on the religious background or the prevailing religious undercurrents in Nepal. Not always super friendly to Christians. So any Christian broadcasting in Nepal is very important, Janet.
3: Can I just say, just before Tim, you go to that, just quickly, God's grace is profound in this situation, because that radio station that we're partnering with in Nepal right now is the only radio station that is actually able to broadcast to those people that are going through that horrific time that they're going through. So the message of Jesus Christ is reaching those people in their absolute desperation and time of need, and it is the only radio station doing that. So to your point, yes, they're not super friendly of Christians, but because of the fact that this station is broadcasting, it's broadcasting emergency response, it's also broadcasting a response of the message of Jesus Christ. Profound, actually. And to the point that Janet made earlier, because of amazing supporters in Australia, we've been able to get unlimited power supply, we've been able to get gear for their studios and their towers to ensure that it is on air. It's amazing.
1: It is amazing. Janet?
4: And I'm just going to add to that that in some countries, and Nepal will be one of them, the way forward for Christian media is also is not just to get the word of God out to places where people can't go. Media is amazing for that, but also to partner with the church in that country. Mm. And so the radio stations that we're supporting in Nepal are linked in with a large Christian mission who's providing healthcare. People need healthcare in these regions, and that provision of healthcare through hospitals primarily actually builds trust within the local community. They're able to just say, well, hang on a second, you Christians aren't so bad because you've just saved my father's life, or you've just helped me deliver a baby safely. So maybe you're not as bad as we're told you are. That opens doors to people to then seek out the radio station. They're listening into the messages of the radio station through which they hear healthcare news as well. And they're also hearing the word of God. So media is able to do things that people can't. Media can, from that high ground, the mountain in Nepal, not only share messages of hope, but also emergency messages of where to go for healthcare, where to evacuate, etc., where to go and find the family tracing systems, etc. They can do that in a way people can't, because people can't get into some of those regions at the moment. But they're also supporting the hands and feet work of God.
1: A vital work that's happening through FEBC, and our two special guests in the studio, Janet Cousins and Tim Cesarich from FEBC. Our talkback line is open on 1-800-316-316. You can send us a text on 0447-488-316. What is it that you want to know about reaching the least reached people on the planet? What is it that you want to know about 150 languages, and what sort of gospel content might those messages be made up of? 1-800-316-316. Love to hear from you. 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
6: On this day, 2000, an opening ceremony was seen live by a crowd of 110,000. I'm sure many Aussies remember that occasion. That's coming up in my look back in history. I've got highlights from Rise and Shine as well as 2020. Hope you can join me this afternoon.
5: Vision National News. Balance, fairness, Christian worldview.
7: In this bulletin, government talks on immigration stall and Defence Force numbers growing. With the details, I'm Naomi Miller. Talks between the Albanese government and the coalition have stalled as they struggle to reach consensus on migration policy. Michael Packie has the details.
8: Labor and the coalition are working on their respective immigration policies as the issue becomes a political hot potato. The parties have been gazumped by One Nation, who's revealed it would slash the temporary migration rate by 750,000 over 3 years. Deputy Prime Minister Richard Marles says such an approach is reckless, claiming Labor is working on sensible policy.
9: We are serious about bringing it down.
8: Liberal Senator John O'Dunham agrees the One Nation policy is flawed, but claims there's not enough common ground for talks to resume between the government and opposition.
10: We did not think what they put forward would actually do the job required for our country.
8: Business groups are urging the two major parties to reach consensus on migration.
7: The Australian Defence Force has grown to its largest level since the War on Terror 25 years ago. New data shows over 8,000 people were recruited over the last financial year. Defence Minister Richard Marles says the ADF is in a good position.
11: We have an ambitious target to grow our Defence Force through until 2040. That is important. We do need a bigger Defence Force given the circumstances that we face. But we've now turned the ship around relative to what we inherited, and we're on the path.
7: There have been increases across the Army, Navy and Air Force. Australian principals believe a failure to attract high-quality teachers is hindering students' academic progress. One third of subjects are being taught by an educator with no relevant tertiary study in the topic. Experts say the problem is particularly prevalent when it comes to maths teachers. The number of seatbelt fines handed out in New South Wales has surged following the introduction of AI cameras. Jefferson Shaw has more.
12: The state's mobile phone camera network uses AI technology to help detect those not wearing a seatbelt. The Telegraph is reporting an over 2,000% increase in seatbelt fines, with 88% not wearing seatbelts correctly. Nearly two-thirds of all offenders were passengers. NRMA spokesperson Peter Curry says more education is needed to remind road users of the life and death importance of using seatbelts.
7: The tiny South Pacific island nation of Nauru has become the ninth country to establish an embassy in Jerusalem. Its vice president, Lionel Angamia, said, "Our motto is God first, and Israel has always held a special place in our hearts." Fiji and Papua New Guinea also have embassies in Jerusalem. And a Seattle father has sued his son's school after officials refused to excuse the 10-year-old from LGBT instruction classes that violated his family's Christian beliefs. The school initially agreed to provide advance notice and exemptions from attending the classes, but then backtracked and refused to allow them. The father said it's his right to decide what his son learns about sex and gender and what pronouns the boy uses at school. Charisma News writes it's ideological programming presented as education. That's the latest news. Sport is next.
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7: To NRL, Nathan Cleary remains in doubt for the Panthers' preliminary final after being diagnosed with a stress-related bone issue in his foot. And in cricket, the men's one-day side will take on Zimbabwe this evening in the first of their ODI clashes. That's the latest Vision National News. I'm Naomi Millen.
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7: Time now for a look at the weather. A cold front is producing showers across Tasmania and southern Victoria. Showers and a few storms are continuing over inland south and eastern WA with a trough. Onshore winds are bringing a couple of showers onto Queensland's north tropical coast. To the capital cities, Sydney 24 with late showers, 15 and showers for Melbourne, Brisbane 26 and sunny, 27 and mostly sunny in Perth, Adelaide 17 and mostly sunny, 19 and sunshine for Canberra, Hobart 12 degrees with possible storms, and 35 and mostly sunny in Darwin. 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
1: Wonderful to have you with us today on 2020. Hey, coming up later this hour, we are 25 minutes away from checking in with one organisation who are welcoming the federal government's new digital duty of care legislation. They've been asking asking for this type of legislation for many years in order to protect vulnerable children who are exploited online. Now, I'll be sure to be asking the good things about this legislation and the bad, but we'll be checking in with David Bragger. David is the International Justice Mission Chief, and we'll talk about the upside of what's being proposed in the digital duty of care. Then on Faith and the Future with Dr. Camille Majdali, our series is on the book of Genesis. Today, Camille's thoughts on the first verse in the Bible, Genesis chapter 1, verse 1, and the original language in which it was written. But if you're just joining us, you're joining into a conversation about how Christian broadcasting actually works so well for reaching the least reached people on the face of the earth. You might have been wondering about those sorts of things, the value of Christian media like that. Well, media has the ability to cross barriers and borders where people can't go. Our special guests today are with FEBC, Far East Broadcasting Company, a global ministry focused on reaching difficult-to-reach communities. Janet Cousins is the CEO of FEBC Australia. Tim Sisarich is the National Engagement Manager for FEBC. And our talkback line is open on 1-800-316-316. In fact, Janet and Tim, why don't we take a call from another listener? Roy is in Cairns in North Queensland. Hello, Roy. Welcome along.
16: Hi, Neil, and hi, Janet and Tim, was it?
1: Tim, yes.
4: Hi, Roy.
16: Jim, sorry. I just, listening to you guys, it brought back some fond memories. I'm in my late 60s now, but back in the 60s when I was a teenager, I used to do some children's programs as a participant with FEBC in Ceylon, as it was known then, now Sri Lanka.
4: Wow.
1: Well, yes.
3: So you're part of the family there, Roy. Yeah.
1: You know, doing children's programs, this is interesting because you'd have been doing those in English language. Then I suppose I'll get into this, but maybe what happens if things are produced or created here, whether they're translated and perhaps more easily than ever today in an age of AI. But just keep going, Roy. I've cut you off there. What are your thoughts here?
16: Yeah. Well, it's interesting because Bible Society in Sri Lanka or Ceylon used to do the recording. They had their own studios. Now, English is my first language because I went to a English boys boarding school, Christian school. But my third language, not even the second, the third language was Tamil. And originally, going back generations, I'm of South Indian extract. So we spoke Tamil. I used to take part in some of the children's programs in recording Bible stories, and we used to do the voices and skits and all of that on radio. We used to listen back to it on FEBC in Sri Lanka on shortwave radio because that was the way we listened to it, not like we do now on our iPhones and iPads. And it also went to Radio Ceylon, as it used to be known then, in the Tamil language program. Now, if you ask me to speak Tamil today, I can understand Tamil, but I get tongue twisted when I even try to attempt to talk Tamil.
1: It's like any language. If you don't use it, you lose it. And you've been out of practice for a little while, Roy. Hey, Roy, let me bring Janet in here. Janet, as you're hearing Roy reflecting on these things, creating programs for children and hearing them broadcast on FEBC on shortwave radio.
4: Roy, it's great to hear from you today, and I've been to the beautiful country of Sri Lanka or Ceylon a number of times. What a glorious place to have grown up. Sounds beautiful. We are in a number of different countries creating material particularly for children. So FEBC's partners across Indonesia and FEBC in Moldova in particular have got a focus on reaching children. For us, that also really means reaching their parents as well. It's a family ministry. And the power of storytelling is amazing there. You know, as a young child growing up in the 60s and 70s, we listened to C.S. Lewis Narnia stories on the radio on Sunday afternoons as a family. And a similar thing is happening in Indonesia, and a similar thing is happening in Moldova. The power of storytelling is an incredible way to reach young people. In Indonesia, Yaski is our partner there. FEBC is known as Yaski, a local name in Indonesia. And they have a program in Indonesia. The initials are BDKA. What it means in English is Adventures in the Kingdom of God. And they are creating stories drawn from the parables that tell children about Jesus and show children about how you bring the values that we know, our values of Christ, into the world that we live in. And those stories are being shared through churches, including the underground church in some parts of Indonesia where it's not safe to be very public about your faith, and also in schools. And Christian schools have picked up this media, and they're sharing it in classrooms where children of any faith can come along, and they're seeing Muslim children come along. They just love hearing these stories. The prayer for that ministry is that it will be taken up by public schools.
1: I guess not every school teacher in a classroom in some nations is so well equipped with curriculum as we might experience here in Australia. And so any way that there can be content in heart language is going to be taken up. And so there's a real opportunity there. Hey, I've still got Roy on the line. Roy, anything further to add?
16: Oh, you guys do a great work, and especially Vision in Australia, where I've been here for 40 years now. And to know that you guys support sort of those regional stations, when I say regional, remote locations in Asia and other parts of the world, is very heartening, and glad to hear that, especially over the years, the extent to which you guys have grown. And one of the other things is, apart from the prayer ministry, we also, knowing that when we give to people like Vision Christian Radio, Christian Media, some of that also goes to support people like FEBC and other shortwave radio stations around the world. So now I'm blessed to be part of this ministry, to having seen it from a very young age, when I was pre-teens and teens onwards, and right all the way into my late 60s. It is fascinating.
1: Hey, Roy, wonderful to hear your heart in all of that. And, you know, just to clarify, actually FEBC and Vision Christian Media are two separate organisations, and there's a friendship, though. While there's not a connection, if you're talking in a business sense, the connection is certainly because we have a heart for the lost and for the isolated and for reaching out into hard-to-get-to places. That's a wonderful thing that friendship in the Christian community brings, Janet.
4: That's right. We're all part of the same body of Christ. And one of the things that's really important to us at FEBC, as it is to Vision, is to understand what we can bring to the work of sharing the gospel, and to walk alongside others and to encourage each other together. We're reaching the least reach. We're focused on people that don't have access to the gospel, may not have access to a church, may never have ever heard the name of Jesus before. And Vision is talking to Christians in Australia. You can encourage people to pray, encourage the body of Christ. So we're working together is the way that we see it.
1: Wonderful. Roy in Cairns, thanks so much for your call. You can join in to our conversation. What is it you want to know? 1-800-316-316, or you can send us a text on 0447-488-316. Tim, what are your thoughts here?
3: You know what, there's a couple of things that are rolling through my mind at the moment. Roy had 1960s, was making children's programs to create hope in Sri Lanka. Vision is doing the same thing here in Australia, creating content that brings hope to people now in 2026. William Wilberforce said in 1798, "I fear for for our children." 1798, he said this. "I fear for the state of our children, because they grow up in these Christian homes, go off to university, and university challenges their faith, and they lose their faith." Something that struck me with what Roy was saying is that no matter where you go, whether it's back in time or wherever you go in the world, mums and dads want to raise their kids with a hope and a future. And we want to do that here. There's all these things going on. I love the idea of the show making sense of life from a biblical perspective. We all want to make sense of our life. And so what Roy really brought to me here is that there are kids in Sri Lanka who need to know Jesus. There are parents in East Africa who want to raise their kids with hope. There are kids in Adelaide who need to know that their parents love them and care for them. And when you bring that all together, what is it that sits at the heart of change there? It's Jesus Christ. And together as the body of Christ, we are bringing the hope of Jesus to the nations. And that goes back to something you mentioned earlier, and that is the call that God calls us to go and make disciples.
1: Going and making disciples. It's one thing, isn't it, to reach out and see or hear of belief being birthed in the hearts of people who are listening to Christian programming, a proclamation of the gospel that happens through all sorts of ways that we might talk about doing real life. But ultimately, we want to see disciples made. We want to see communities that are formed. And this is where Christian media plays a very good role too, Janet. Have you got any reflection on that? Because when we talk about partnering with churches, we want to see those churches grow. When we talk about the sort of communities that gather, we want to see those groups that get together encourage one another onto maturity. What are your reflections about that, Janet?
4: Our vision is obviously to use media to bring the Word of God to people who haven't heard the Word of God. But we know through decades and decades and decades of being involved in the media that it's essential that people are formed as disciples of Christ. And that generally means bringing them into the body of Christ, not allowing them to continue to be solo listeners wherever they might be in the world, in the steppes of Mongolia or in the war zone in Yemen. And media plays an incredible part in that discipleship. It looks different in different countries depending on what's happening in that country. So in some places, for example, Yemen, a lot of people are not in an area where there is a church. They don't feel safe identifying publicly as a believer. And there are some churches in that nation that don't feel safe welcoming new people in because they're just not quite sure what those people's motives might be. And so the ministry there is about sharing the Word of God. It's also about providing information that disciples believers, and they have an online church where people can come together to meet other believers and worship together. They're led in a church service. Media enables that to happen where you might not feel safe identifying because of persecution. Also, there's a war on. You can't always walk down the road to go to a church because you might get blown up. Sorry to be crass about it, but it's a reality for a number of the communities that we're working with. Ukraine would be another example. In other places, we're working intensely with the church, which is such a such a delight. And let me tell you a little bit about what ethnic ministries are doing at the moment. They say they're 50-50. 50% getting the word out through media, 50% building the body of Christ in welcoming people in. And so ethnic ministries, they are sharing the word of God in 24 languages across Myanmar, Laos, Vietnam, southern China, and northern Thailand. Some of those areas, it's very restricted in terms of sharing the gospel. But they are, through shortwave radio, reaching people in far-flung villages that have never heard of Jesus before. One beautiful story that's recently shared with me is of the broadcaster in the Hmong language shared this story with me, that I was with the team in November last year, and on the morning that I was meeting with them, they showed me a photograph of a group of people that had received Christ overnight. They had come across FEBC's radio. They'd been listening for months, and they'd been hearing about this person called Jesus. And so they rang the radio station and said, "Send us someone. We've got some questions about this person, Jesus." It took a little bit of time to get somebody there, 7 hours through mountains on a motorbike. The family only felt safe meeting someone in at night. They didn't want an outsider. They didn't want to be seen meeting an outsider from the village. So this guy arrived there as the sun set. He spent the night with this group. It was a family. They'd gathered actually 15 people from the village together. He answered all of their questions about Jesus, And just before the sun came up, they accepted Christ and he led them in baptism. And then they told him to get on his bike and leave because they didn't feel safe seeing somebody. That person's role will now to be to continue to help them build a church. Mm. That's a church plant right there.
1: A church plant from a seed that is sown. Someone hears something on the radio. They say, let's get in touch with the radio and see if they can send us someone who can answer our questions about Jesus. All of a sudden, you've got a church plant in an isolated community and at some risk. And as you're sharing things about risk and you're talking about Yemen, well, for listeners, you'll put two and two together and say, well, that's where the Houthis are based. And that's all a part of what's been happening with the conflict that's so devastating across the Middle East. The Houthis are involved in that. And you've been talking about Ukraine. There is a sense here in which where you've got programming for isolated people, you've got programming for people who are in hostile communities at risk. Let's talk about what happens in war zones, because there's some special initiatives that you're a part of in war zones, especially around Kyiv in Ukraine, who are under that attack from the Russians. Tell us about how that all works, even for soldiers who are on the front line in the trenches.
4: Neil, the most important thing that the team in Ukraine continue to say to us is pray. Mm. Please ask Australians to pray. But they get up every day very, very conscious that they have the gift of salvation in a God that brings the peace that passes our understanding. And when I ask them, how are they? How are you today? How do you keep getting up today? They say it's because we know the truth of Jesus and we're compelled to share that with a broken, desperate nation. So the ministry in Ukraine is brilliant. They are broadcasting from bunkers often. They're broadcasting from car parks sometimes when the radio station is under threat of bombing. They're persistent in getting the word of God out through the media. They're also partnering with the local church. The local church is finding that they're not equipped to minister to people with the level of trauma that they're seeing in Ukraine at the moment. And so the radio station, Radio M, is also producing media about trauma. They're talking about what it means to be safe in a family. They're talking about where you go when your home is no longer safe anymore. They're talking about how God answers questions no matter where you are, whether you're in your home, in the bunker, or in the trenches. And they've recently gone back to a very old form of media, which is the SD card. Now, we use, it's a sound card. It's like a tiny little memory chip.
1: Yes.
4: Pops into a device.
1: Some of us can remember them.
4: Some of you can remember. There you go. You pop it in your pocket, right? There's a number of FEPC fields around the world that use SD cards. But let me tell you about Ukraine at the moment. The ministry in the last year has gone back to SD cards, something that we couldn't foresee because the country, everyone in the country can access radio. Soldiers are not able to carry mobile phones with them because mobile phone is a tracking device. Any government can find you with your mobile phone. So soldiers are going into the trenches with nothing. And Radio M has been producing memory cards on small players, handing them out to the soldiers. And they have testimony after testimony of soldiers that say to them, I took your SD card in the memory device in the trenches and I was listening to it. And the man next to me said, what are you listening to? So they put it on speaker and they've been hosting church in the trenches. Emma, who's one of the team there in Ukraine, said to me, Janet, never forget that the voice of God on the radio in Ukraine might be the last voice that those soldiers hear. We must keep the word of God out. We're doing it on the internet, we're doing it on the radio, and now we're doing it through these small media devices that can be carried into difficult places. And the word of God is being shared.
1: Humbling to know the good work that the two of you are involved in. And Tim, you're 25 years a Christian media veteran, and you're working with FEBC. Janet, your background, and interesting coming from an international humanitarian aid background, you worked with the organization called Act for Peace, and you were involved in all sorts of programs and conflicts, disasters, displaced peoples. You were in that. And to bring that expertise into what you are in the role of CEO of FEBC sounds to me like you guys have got such a great experience in your background to bring something that's substantial and bring that to the communities around the world. But let me come back to how Aussies can be supportive. We mentioned there's a separation. These are not together. We're not actually, in the same family, Vision Christian Media and FEBC, different organizations, but friendly enough that I'm very happy to have FEBC on the radio and even encourage listeners to be supporters of FEBC. How, Janet, can people best align with the sort of dimensions that you get into, reaching these people who are in the least reached places on earth?
4: The most important thing for us is that people pray for this ministry. And I often say to people, particularly younger people, when I'm speaking to them, you know, every time you pick up your mobile phone, that's how people are hearing the word of God around the world, just like you do here in Australia. So every time you pick up the mobile phone, pray for FEBC, pray for those broadcasters that are working in difficult locations, pray for those young people in Kazakhstan that are hearing the name of Jesus for the first time. So we would love Australians around this country to continue to pray for us. You can learn more about the ministry by going to our website, febc.org.au. That's febc.org.au. There's information. You can sign up for our newsletters and so forth. And we would love people to be giving as well. The money that Australians donate, the funds that they are wanting to share to get the gospel out into the ends of the earth, are putting that tower back up in Ukraine, are providing those SD chips for soldiers who have never heard about Christ that are in trenches in Ukraine. So we love people to give into the ministry as well.
1: Tim, you're the National Engagement Manager. You're the guy who would be in charge of making new friends. And I often will say, as listeners will know, you know, maybe you could do with a few new friends. So people who contribute in all sorts of dimensions to the way a ministry like yours might operate, you'd be interested to hear from listeners.
3: Oh, we would definitely love to hear from listeners. We realize that, you know, there are a lot of people asking for your time, attention, prayer, finances, and they're all really important. Your local church, this radio station, Vision. But we also know that to reach people around the world, that also takes funds. And so if people feel so led to give, we would love that. Right now we have a campaign that we're actually actively looking for support to meet emergency needs. So as Janet's talked about, there are towers that get knocked down because of storms, because of war, all sorts of things happen. And we've realized actually a minute that the radio is our stations are off air is a minute the gospel is not going out. And so if people do feel to give, we would definitely love to take their partnership and have them come on board. But we also realize as well that there's a wider family. And so we don't want to twist anybody's arm. We desire prayer more than anything else for our partners on the front line, but also we know that we've got to meet those needs to help them broadcast too.
1: You are using the latest technologies, but what sometimes people will be thinking, oh, they're still using the old technologies? Well, when you're talking shortwave and you're talking SD cards, you know, these are old technologies, but the wisdom that's there that says, I'm not letting go of the old technology because the old technology still works in so many different settings around the world. This is what we've been talking about with FEBC, Far East Broadcasting Company. Janet Cousins is CEO. Tim Sisarich is the National Engagement Manager. You could connect with them through their website, febc.org.au. That's febc.org.au. To the two of you, Janet, thank you so much for joining us today.
4: Thank you.
1: And Tim, great getting your insights too. Thank you.
3: It's a pleasure. Thanks.
1: Hey, just ahead, we're talking about what is a controversial bill that's going to be coming before the federal government. And you'll hear from one of those organisations that's sort of going in a little bit of a different dimension to what most of our Christian commentators will talk about. Just get ready for that. That's coming just ahead. We're talking about the Digital Duty of Care Bill, but we're going to be hearing from International Justice Mission just ahead.
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1: You might have been hearing a lot over this past week about the Albanese government's digital duty of care law. Well, some in the Christian community are divided as to the motivations of the new law. On one side, commentators are calling it a threat to freedom of speech, letting someone in government determine what's considered harmful. There might be some dimensions that are worthy of our consideration. But on the other side, our next guest leads an organization that has been advocating for these new laws for many years. David Bragger is back with us. David is the CEO at International Justice Mission. David, a special welcome back to 2020.
2: Thank you, Neil. Really appreciate you having me on the show.
1: Hey, David, International Justice Mission, renowned to be the world's largest anti-slavery organization. As you're reflecting on the digital duty of care legislation, you've been advocating for this. What are you feeling in light of the government's announced proposed laws?
2: Yeah, thank you, Neil. So we love the technology that's in our pockets. It does so much good for us. And yet there are some really egregious harms that are caused by this technology as well. International Justice Mission works around the world to protect vulnerable people. And sadly, one of the places we're working is in the Philippines, where Filipino children are trafficked for live-streamed child abuse material. In 2022, our study showed 500,000 children were trafficked in 2022 alone for that harm. And I'm really sorry to have to share this in Australia, but Australians are the third largest purchaser of that content. And so we've got a real moral obligation to do better to protect those children. And we think that the technology companies need to be given our social expectations that their products should block that harm. Unfortunately, right now, there are no safeguards in place across the technology stack to protect children from that type of abuse. And we think that can change. We've seen technology that can do this. And so we think the digital duty of care is important to set our expectations and show the tech companies that we want and need them to take proactive steps to protect children.
1: David, let's just pause a moment and reflect on Australians' usage, or when we use the word like use, maybe we're talking more about abuse, the issues around child exploitation here. Just reflect on that for a few moments. It might be new information for some listeners thinking this is just something that happens offshore, but here on our shores in Australia, the use of our digital technology for abuse of children in other nations. Just unpack that a little for our listeners.
2: It's really horrifying, but sadly, that's what the data shows. Is that Australian, predominantly men, are purchasing this type of content. In the example of the country we're working in from the Philippines, but not just the Philippines. One of the researchers in this space, he reminds us that there's not a genetic malformation that makes people do this. It is a learned behavior. People learn to like this type of content. And so the good news in that is if we can block access to it, we can stop people from learning to like it, and then we can bring protection to children. So we just see this as a no-brainer. There's no place where Australian men causing child abuse is a positive thing. This is always horrific, and it's a crime.
1: And this is because this legislation includes some provisions in it that would require the tech companies to take reasonable steps to prevent their adult users from accessing the illegal content that's including that sexual exploitation material. Is that the way that it works?
2: Yeah, that's right. And so the duty of care would require technology companies to think about foreseeable harm on their platform and take reasonable steps to block that. So this is obviously a harm that's happening today. It's not just foreseeable. It's happening at scale today. So that's something they need to block. So let's talk about blocking it. On my phone, I've got an AI classifier built into it that the phone provider gave me for free. I didn't ask for it. And if I just put, you know, a heart up in front of the camera, it streams love hearts to the person on that call. That works while protecting privacy, while protecting encryption. They could give me a classifier that would also block child abuse. So why not? If I can have a classifier that does love hearts, why not give me a classifier to block child abuse? And it can be done in a way that doesn't notify anyone. It doesn't break encryption. So all of the free speech arguments can remain. I can have my freedom of speech. No one needs to know what happened, and it just gets blocked. Really simple.
1: Are you talking about what might be a very useful balance between what happens in the online child exploitation and at the same time being able to maintain this freedom of speech or keeping someone in bureaucracy away from judging what's harmful so that that doesn't backfire on those who are legitimately wanting to make political points? Is that what you're saying? There is a good balance that can be met here?
2: Neil, we believe so for the type of harm we're talking about. So we need to remember what we're talking about is illegal. There's no ambiguity about it. It's illegal, it's abhorrent, and it can be blocked. And as I just said, we think it can be blocked legitimately by the technology companies and not impinge on any user's freedom of speech, their freedom of privacy, their entitlement to their own space. But their entitlement to your own space shouldn't come at the ability to abuse children in this way. So let's just block that, make that a no-brainer, get rid of it. And then here we can continue to allow that freedom of speech. So all of those parts of the discussion, fair enough. That's a good discussion to have. But for our content, let's make sure that it's blocked.
1: David, is there the possibility of that happening even without this legislation, that those objectionable images could be blocked and there might not be any need for additional legislation to do that? And maybe I'm hearing you say that this should have been done many years ago without having to wait for any sort of special time like this.
2: Neil, I wish. The reality is the tech companies could do this voluntarily today if they wanted to, but they're not, and they're waiting for legislation to turn up to show what we want them to do. So sadly, they've already in their behaviour have shown that. They're having to complete transparency reports for the eSafety Commissioner. They've been doing those since 2022. Every single one shows that they have failed to act to block live stream child abuse. So a reporting mechanism is not good enough. We need there to be a proactive obligation on them to positively make sure that they're going to give us products that protect children. That's what we need in this type of legislation. So the digital duty of care, whether as currently formed or with variations, needs to send that message. This is unacceptable and we must have it blocked.
1: Would Australia be leading the way? This is what governments like to boast with this sort of legislation. Would we be leading the way, or are other countries leading the way here and we're playing catch up? How do you put Australia in a context as to where we're at with this sort of protection?
2: This particular proposal around the digital duty of care would be world leading.
1: Where we're at with this sort of protection?
2: This particular proposal around the

0: but we do need to act.
1: Come back to this online abuse, David. As I understand it, live-streamed child sexual abuse is one of the fastest-growing and least detected forms of child abuse globally. So if you don't nip it in the bud, if you just leave it to flourish, I think I heard you earlier saying this will just snowball and get worse. You have to take some action. Is that the case?
0: I'm afraid it is. So if you look at the raw data underneath in terms of, say, let's take the reports to the AFP, to their unit that looks at this. 7 years ago, they had 15,000 reports in the year. Last year, it was 80,000. And we've heard that their next report will show it's over 100,000. 100,000 reports that they need to investigate that might be potential abuse. Now, that may be just more people are reporting, but either way, there's more there than they can look at. It's more than 230 reports a day. It's growing at 30% per annum for them. So we've got to take other action to block this at source and stop it from occurring. Our law enforcement just can't keep up with it.
1: Here in Australia, of course, as I understand it, the government has the numbers to get this through the lower house and through the Senate. Is there any noise coming from opposition conservative parties that might be supportive of the position that you're taking here, or are they all somehow or other gravitating towards a no on this?
0: I think there's a lot of other questions that need to be debated by the parliament. That's up for the parliament about the overall legislation. From all the conversations we've had right across the parliament, right across the aisle, all sides of parliament, are firmly in agreement that child abuse is illegal and needs to be blocked. I think the debate about the overall instrument and the legislation, fair enough, have that debate. That's up to the parliament to do. But at its core, everyone can see that Australia has moral culpability on this and needs to do better.
1: All right. For listeners, what's your recommendation? I mean, talking to a Christian audience around Australia, is there something that you would say, David, this is where you need to put some support? What's your message to Christian listeners around the nation?
0: Thank you, Neil. If someone's hearing this and is affected by it and wants to give up, like say, David, I'm willing to help, if you go to our website, so we're International Justice Mission, so our website is ijm.org.au. We have a petition open right now. You go to the website, right at the top of the website, there's a sign, the petition box. We want to send a message to Canberra that while they're debating the overall instrument and looking at it, to say, don't forget these children and make sure that these children will be protected. So I'd love people to go there and give us your voice. That actually matters and Canberra does listen to it. So thank you in advance to those who are willing to do that.
1: Well, International Justice Mission is a human rights agency that rescues thousands and protects millions and ensures justice for the poor is possible. That website that David mentioned, ijm.org.au, that stands for International Justice Mission. David Bragger is the CEO at International Justice Mission. Hey, David, thanks so much for letting us in on this. Let's hope there can be some level of everyone winning here, free speech as well as protection for these vulnerable children. Hey, thanks so much for being with us today on 2020.
0: Thanks, Neil. Blessings to you and to your audience. Thank you so much.
1: And just ahead, Faith and the Future. With Dr. Camille Majdali, our series is in the book of Genesis. Today we're talking about chapter 1, verse 1, and a bit of comparison to the original language.

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4: Some insights and reflections about the book of Genesis. And I wonder how long it'll take us to get past the very first verse. It is so loaded with meaning. It is so important for us, Camille. The first verse of Genesis, "In the beginning God created the heavens and the earth." We've talked about just how important that is. What are your insights into the original meaning from the original languages?
5: Genesis 1:1 is a remarkable verse, having, of course, originally been written in Hebrew, and it's credited to Moses as the author, the human author. And if people say Moses couldn't have written it, just remember something. Jesus Christ affirmed Moses as the author. So you don't want to agree with that? Then you can talk to Jesus on that issue. The thing is, it talks about that there was a beginning. For me, Genesis 1:1 says a lot, even though it's only a few words. First of all, that there was a beginning, which talks about space and time. But before there was, quote unquote, a beginning of space and time, there was God. God has no beginning. God has no end. And God, from what I can tell, does not come from a time zone. He's beyond space and time. God chooses to insert himself into space and time. When did he do that? In the beginning. Neil, we don't know when exactly the beginning was, but we know there was a beginning. That tells us time is a created entity like everything else. What did God do in the beginning? He created. The Hebrew word for created is bara, B-A-R-A, bara. And it's really fascinating because the name God in the Hebrew is Elohim, which is plural. El is singular. But bara is singular. In Hebrew, English is a little different, but in Hebrew, the noun and the verb must agree in gender and number. So what you really it should be Elohim Barim, but it's not. It's Elohim Bara. The reason for this, it may not be the best grammar, but it's phenomenal theology, because it's implying that there is more than one person in the singular Godhead, as we will see later in Genesis. It's and in the Old Testament. The possibility of plurality of persons in the Godhead while affirming one God is there throughout the whole Testament, but it starts Genesis 1:1. It says, bara, he created basically out of nothing. Only God can create out of nothing. All the rest of us creative people, we have to have pre-existing material. But when it comes to God, he can create heaven and earth out of nothing.
4: This is one of the big sticking points for science today, because science says
6: that nothing really doesn't mean nothing. Nothing has a different connotation to scientists. But there is a Christian understanding of what nothing is, and nothing really is nothing at all.
5: Well, it says in the very next verse that the earth was without form and void. Now, of course, there was an earth, but it was formless and voidless. But I get the impression, even before there was an earth, there was no form, there was no void, there was no light. It was just nothing. So, yes, we believe nothing means nothing. God is the ultimate creator. And because of that, you can be sure, Neil, that as creator, he also has an ultimate design for us all.
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6: Time is up for me. It's Neil signing off, waving from the balcony, and back with another 2020, the usual time tomorrow, just a few minutes out from Vision National News. Jen Spiker warming up to join you after the news. Enjoy the rest of your Tuesday.
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1: In this bulletin, the Transport Minister facing criticism and an increase in young Australians being radicalised. With the details, I'm Jaden James. The Defence Force says more than 8,000 people have joined its ranks over the past financial year. The 16% increase has been driven by a surge in recruits across the Army, Air Force and Navy. The ADF says the number of people who've left the service is at its lowest level in about a decade. The opposition has accused the Transport Minister of double standards after she accepted a Qantas Lifetime Platinum membership. Catherine King updated her register of interests to include the membership, but Shadow Treasurer Tim Wilson claims the Minister can't be responsible for Qantas and then accept the airline's perks.
2: She's trying to avoid accountability, and she's setting a double standard for herself where she won't take things from Qantas because it's deemed to be a conflict of interest, but then on the other hand, she's doing it on the other side.
1: Labor claims Ms. King earned the status because of her frequent travel with the airline. An inquiry has been launched to look into concerns that terror groups are using online games to radicalise young Australians. Spy agency ASIO says one in five priority counter-terrorism investigations now involves young people. Inquiry Chair Senator Raph Ciccone says the figures are concerning.
3: It's not so much the game itself, but the game allows our kids to chat to people online. And unfortunately, we have people who are preying on our kids.
1: Latest e-safety research has found that almost 9 in 10 young children play online video games. The fallout continues after yesterday's announcement about South Australia's Whyalla Steelworks. The troubled blast furnace will permanently close, with redundancies and redeployment offered to hundreds of workers and contractors. Local Mayor Phil Stone says they knew it was coming.
4: In a perfect world, we would have hoped the blast furnace would last out until the new buyer takes over, introduces new technology, then you switch off the blast furnace and change over. We don't live in that perfect world, unfortunately. So we are now facing this day that happened yesterday. Although it wasn't totally unexpected.
1: Whyalla's steel shaping mill will continue operating. Overseas, a Seattle father has sued his son's school after officials refused to excuse the 10-year-old from LGBT instruction classes that violated his family's Christian beliefs. The school initially agreed to provide advance notice and exemptions from attending the classes, but then backtracked and refused to allow them. The father said it is his right to decide what his son learns about sex and gender and what pronouns the boy uses at school. Charisma News writes, it is ideological programming presented as education. A new Christian radio station will soon be on the air across Fiji after United Christian Broadcasters officially launched its Life FM service. It marks the culmination of 3 years of prayer, preparation and partnership. UCB operates in more than 30 countries across the Asia-Pacific region, including Vision Radio. 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
1: In AFL, John Longmire is reportedly considering applying for the North Melbourne coaching job. Former captain Adam Simpson is also weighing up applying for the job. Commentator Matthew Lloyd telling Footy Classified, experience won't see anyone just handed the job.
5: I think it's an exciting job to take on, and that's why guys like John Longmire and Adam Simpson would want this position. And I think they would realise, and Nathan Buckley threw himself in, he's not a premiership coach like the other two, but they realise now, these coaches, that they have to put themselves in. The days are over where you just get handed a job.
1: Meanwhile, the Swans are considering picking Justin McInerney to return from injury against Fremantle. That's the latest Vision National News. I'm Jaden James.
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1: Time now for a look at the weather. A gusty cold front is clipping the southeast, introducing very cold air over Tasmania, Victoria and southeast New South Wales, with snow in Tasmania and flurries in the Alps. A persistent low pressure area is bringing showers and storms to WA, while a belt of high pressure is keeping most of the remainder settled. In the capital cities, Sydney a top of 24 with a late shower, in Melbourne with showers, 15 degrees, a sunny day in Brisbane, 26, in Perth, 27, mostly sunny, in Adelaide, also mostly sunny, a top of 17, Canberra 19 with sunny skies, Hobart 12 with a possible thunderstorm, and in Darwin, 35 degrees, mostly sunny. 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
7: G'day, I'm Jen. 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We're going to get to a location in Victoria where you'll hear Vision Christian Radio. It is a rural service centre. It's at the edge of the Grampians. Beautiful part of the country. It's been years since I've been to the Grampians, but yeah, absolutely beautiful. Love climbing mountains there. Okay, looking to Victoria and the town of Coleraine. Now, Vision is heard there on 88 FM. Coleraine, one of the oldest country towns in Victoria. It was first named Bryan's Creek Crossing, but renamed in the 1850s after a town in Northern Ireland. Now, Vision Christian Radio, head there on 88 FM. Looking to what the weather's going to be like in Coleraine in Victoria today, a clearing shower and getting to a top of 14. These words from the Bible are found in the New Testament in the book of Ephesians. This is Ephesians 5 and verse 8. At one time you were in darkness, but now you're light in the Lord. So walk as children of light. That's Ephesians 5 and verse 8.
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7: An acoustic track from Crowder to kick off the Live Lounge today, a song that Crowder wrote with Ed Cash. Now, Ed Cash, longtime songwriter and producer, he's actually now part of the group We The Kingdom. The song that I'm going to play from Crowder today is Forgiven, and Crowder explained a bit about the writing of this song and how this song hits for him.
8: The blood and the sacrifice of Christ covers everything we've done. That is like... Man, that's why the cross is such a historic moment and so needed and necessary and so countercultural. And, you know, you hear the thing, it's upside down kingdom all the time, but it's an upside down way of living too. Is when you give up self, you gain everything. And, you know, when you let go, you gain everything. And to hear and know that you are loved and forgiven, as I said, I've lived with it for a long time and I still cannot make it through it without having the tears because it's such good news to even me in my present tense right now. It's something you can't hear too much, that you are loved and you're forgiven.
9: I'm the one who held the nail. It was cold between my fingertips.

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We're gonna sing it over us. 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

0: Jordan Felice with Changed on the Life Lounge on Vision. That one recorded live in the studio. Now, Jordan Felice, now a few years into his music career, his hit single, The River, the one that brought him to our attention, that one came out about 11 years ago. It was a number one hit. Now, I love that Jordan Felice is married to his high school sweetheart. I think that's really cool. We're celebrating marriage week this week at Vision. Jordan, he is married to his high school sweetheart. Her name's Jamie. Jay and Jay, both Jay names. Now, they've kept the Jay theme going with the fam. Their daughter is named Jolie and their son's name is Judah. But it hasn't extended to their pets. They've got several dogs, but yeah, the Jay theme is not there with the dogs. They've got a really cute doodle, by the way. Thanks for tuning into Vision today. Now, the top song on Australia's Christian music chart, the TCM chart this week, it's been the top song for 9 weeks now. That song coming up in the next 15, right here on Australia's Vision Christian Radio.
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3: Consider Colossians 1 and verse 10, being fruitful in every good work and increasing in the knowledge of God. Many people know how Helen Keller overcame the difficult physical challenge of being left without hearing, speech, and sight after contracting a fever as a baby, and how she eventually learned to communicate by learning Braille. Her life inspired millions of people. One of her greatest admirers was author Mark Twain. She was invited to visit many presidents at the White House throughout her life. What many people don't know, however, is how hard Helen worked as an adult. After graduating with honors from Radcliffe College, she worked to help others until her death at age 48. She authored numerous articles. She gave lectures for the American Foundation for the Blind and raised millions of dollars for them. Throughout her life, Helen Keller received numerous honors in recognition of her advocacy and service to people who were blind or deaf. In the Bible, Paul prayed for the Colossian Christians that you may walk worthy of the Lord, fully pleasing Him. And he gave them two ways in which they could do this: being fruitful in every good work and increasing in the knowledge of God. Faith and action, spirituality and service, ministering to the Lord and meeting the needs of others. That's how Helen Keller lived. Now you might say, but my goal is to please the Lord rather than people. Well, here's how you do that. Ephesians 6 verse 7, with goodwill doing service as to the Lord and not to men. Hymn writer Charles Miggs wrote, "Others, Lord, yes, others, let this my motto be. Help me live for others, that I might live like thee." You're called to do good works. That's Vision's word for today.
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Vision Christian Radio for King and Country with Miracle on Vision, the top song on Christian radio around the country for the 9th week in a row. A pretty exciting week as far as for King and Country goes. This Friday is the day that the new for King and Country album, The Most Beautiful Colours, drops. And I'm hanging out to hear the whole album. They've dropped 5 songs off it so far. They're all pretty awesome. There are another 5 songs on the album. Now, this Saturday on Vision, on Saturday night, Luke and Joel Smallbone, who are for King and Country, Luke and Joel are taking over their airwaves here on Vision during our usual V180 time slot, a 2-hour radio special with Joel and Luke, telling some of the stories behind a few of their songs. And you'll get to hear every song on the new album, The Most Beautiful Colours, plus a few fan faves as well. Now, if you know somebody who is a for King and Country fan, let them know about the 2-hour special on Saturday night here on Vision. There is a mum with some teens that I really should text and let her know about what's happening. For King and Country's The Most Beautiful Colours, it drops this Friday. Okay, now talking new music, Leanna Crawford. She has got a brand new album out. I am going to play the title track from it in just a few moments here on Vision. But first up, Charity Gale, I Believe.

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0: Leanna Crawford's latest Thank God on Vision, the title track to Leanna's new album, which is out now. Now, Leanna and her husband, Cody Zeller. Now, Cody played basketball in the NBA. I just love that fact. Leanna's married to an NBA player. I think it's pretty cool. They're expecting their first little one this November. New life, something worth celebrating. You know, every human life is something of value from its beginning to its end. Hey, I'm Jen Spiker. A woman in the UK who has had to ponder her life and the end of it is UK Member of Parliament Ashley Dalton. Ashley has got a terminal form of cancer. She's got metastatic breast cancer and it's incurable. Now, Ashley bravely stood up in the House of Commons over in the UK this past week to speak against a proposed assisted dying bill.
1: It is irresponsible to scaremonger people like me into believing our deaths will be horrific, when all the evidence suggests that with access to good palliative care, deaths are on the whole gentle. The answer is not to terrify people and their families. It's to sort out palliative care and social care first. Because none of this takes place in a vacuum. Until we can say that everyone that needs it has access to high quality palliative care, then we're offering nobody a choice. A terrible death or an assisted death is not a choice. It's a threat. And whatever honourable or right honourable members think about the principle of assisted dying, surely our first and foremost responsibility is to write law that is safe and workable.
0: It was quite an impassioned speech from a woman who has had to face the idea of her own death. Now, that bill, it didn't pass. And Ashley wrote on X that if it had passed, that vulnerable people would have been at very real risk of coercion into assisted dying or out of fear of being a burden. And, you know, with voluntary assisted dying laws passed in most states here in Australia, you know, it just makes me wonder how many people have already experienced that, feeling coerced or feeling like they're a burden. And like Ashley mentioned, you know, she mentioned palliative care, and it just has me wondering, you know, what more could we be doing with palliative care here in Australia to ensure that people's end of life, that it is peaceful and that there is comfort provided to them. Okay, moving on. In a series looking at Judaism on our program Foundations at the moment. Now, Robbo and Mandy, they've been exploring a few different forms of Judaism and what their beliefs are. You will hear Foundations in just a moment here on Vision.
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5: But they're only man's opinions. At the end of the day, we're supposed to go back to Scripture and test everything, be a Berean. And that is what the Karaite community would say. However, that's not acceptable for most other religious groups.
4: Foundations. Understanding the Jewish foundations of our Christian faith. With Robbo Robinson and Mandy Warby.
6: Over the past few programs, we've been learning about Hasidic Judaism and ultra-Orthodox Judaism. This time we're going to learn about Karaite Judaism and what makes it so different from the others.
5: I guess for most Christians, we've heard of the Orthodox or the ultra-Orthodox Jewish communities. They may have heard of Hasidic and Haredi Judaism. They might have even heard of Ashkenazi or Sephardic Jews, which we are going to learn about another day. But most Christians have never heard of Karaite Judaism.
6: Well, there certainly are quite a few options, and I guess I wonder, do they all get along? Like, are they sort of all interacting with each other okay?
5: Well, funnily enough, most of the religious groups will get along. They can tolerate each other. They've got their differences. I mean, obviously, we talked about the Haredi community, the ultra-Orthodox. They will be very isolated and stay completely by themselves. They're very insular. But most of the religious communities and groups will interact and come together. I guess they've got one thing in common, and that is they're not atheists, they're not secular. So they want to fight for their rights and a piece of the pie in the political social spectrum, but they don't really get along very well with the Karait community.
6: So they all team up against the Karait?
5: Yeah, and and we'll explain why. All Jewish denominations consider Karait Judaism to be not legitimate at all. But on the karait.org.il website, I want to quote what it says about what Karait Judaism is. It says, the word Karait is Hebrew. It comes from the verb root kara, which means to read. Karait Judaism is the readers of the Hebrew scriptures. We thus reject all later editions of man-made texts added to the Hebrew Bible. As such, rabbinic oral laws, Mishnah, Talmud, etc., which were created by the Pharisees, end quote. So they will say we accept the Bible, nothing else. So,
6: well, I guess on the surface that seems like a good thing, doesn't it? Like that you're, you know, not then taking all the extra things on board.
5: Absolutely. But if you are a religious Jew, those other sacred writings are up there with scripture, and if you reject them, you reject the ability to understand scripture.
6: Yes.
5: And so therefore they kind of go, no way.
6: Yeah, so you understand why they're being called heretical from the other Judaic groups.
5: Yeah, you can understand it, but at the same time you kind of go, isn't God's word enough? Look, we have commentaries and you know, books that are explaining scripture to us too, and they're great. But they're only man's opinions. At the end of the day, we're supposed to go back to scripture and test everything, be a Berean. And that is what the Karait community would say. However, that's not acceptable for most other religious groups. So again, basically, the Karait Judaism branch believes in the Bible alone as the ultimate authority, just God's word and nothing else. All the other traditions and all the other little extra bits and pieces that have come in through the Talmud and the Mishnah and the different Targums, different sects and groups that have grown up under a different rabbi or Rebbe, and the traditions that come up there, they reject all of that, all of it.
6: So then what do they use if they are only focusing on God's word? How do they interpret God's word?
5: Well, you know how we've talked about the four levels of interpreting scripture before? And number one being Peshat, the plain level surface meaning of the text. That's basically their rule of thumb. The plain level meaning of the text, it's the most obvious meaning. A major point of difference for Karait Jews is that they don't take the Bible literally. And this actually, to me, is a little bit confusing. There are places in the Bible where it tells you that it's an allegory, it's a type, and you'll get like a story or a parable, and then you'll get what the meaning is, the interpreter. So if it's an allegory, it tells you it's an allegory. Otherwise, it's a practical, literal understanding. I guess because there is no temple today, okay, they just basically say, well, all of these things that are part of God's law, we can no longer keep those because we don't have a temple. There's no facility to keep those things. So therefore, we're going to treat them as allegorical. Of course, we know that if it's something is allegorical and it doesn't have an actual interpretation, well, you can make it mean anything you like.
6: Yeah, that's right.
5: That's the problem. Jesus had parables, and then when they said, what does it mean? He told them what it means. So there's no private interpretation of the parables. But as far as most of the Old Covenant, especially God's law, well, the Karait Jews will say it's mostly allegorical. They believe Bible only, and if it's not a physical, literal thing that they can actually do, it's an allegory. That's how they read it. Now, they don't accept, as I said, rabbinic Judaism or the oral law, Mishnah, Talmud, or any of that. But they will still occasionally read those books if it's just for history or this is what the Bible says, what do the rabbis say?
6: Right.
5: But they're certainly not going to go, oh, the rabbi said this, so that's what it is.
6: Yeah.
5: They'll go back to scripture and go, no, what does scripture say?
6: So then what do they believe in terms of, I guess you talked about the fact that they, you know, look at the Bible more allegorically.
5: Yeah.
6: So what are their basic beliefs?
5: I guess their main basic doctrinal beliefs is that God is eternal, spiritual, he is one, so he's singular. He is the creator of the universe who gave the scriptures to man through Moses and the prophets. Karaites believe in God's sovereignty, his divine providence, and they are earnestly, desperately awaiting Mashiach to come. They observe Jewish feasts and festivals. They observe Shabbat every Friday evening and Saturday. I guess the point of difference in those is that if you look at Jewish feasts and festivals, even Shabbat, there's lots and lots of ritual and man-made traditions that you won't find in Scripture. So, you know, when it comes to the Sabbath, they go to synagogue, they pray, they don't work, they break bread and wine together, they eat and fellowship together, they enjoy their time together, but they don't get into all of the ceremony. Like, they don't have candle lighting ceremonies. They don't have the ceremonial washing of the hands, praying to angels, silence between washing the hands and sitting back down and things like that. That's all just rabbinical tradition. They don't do those.
6: Okay.
5: And I guess another part of rabbinic Judaism prohibits the lighting of fire, for example. But there is debate. Now, this is I love the way that Jews debate. I really do, because they, you know, and they'll debate anything and everything. But between rabbinic Judaism and the Karaite community, rabbis say the meaning of not to light a fire, they say it means don't kindle a fire, whereas the Karaite community say the word means not to burn. And so they say that there is a difference, that a flame shouldn't be left burning on the Sabbath, not that you can't light a fire. So they say you can light the fire, you can use that there is a difference, that a flame shouldn't be left burning on the Sabbath, not that you can't light a fire. So they say

0: to the tzitzit.
1: Okay.
0: So they will say, if we're going to obey it, this is a clear command. The literal meaning is have the tassels, but it's woven with blue.
1: Mm. They're literal in that, but allegorical in everything
0: that
1: else.
0: And allegorical in so much more. They won't wear phylacteries. I mean, the Bible does say that they were to wear phylacteries, again, next to their heart and between their eyes.
1: Mm-hmm.
0: But they will say, no, no, no, we're not doing that. That's just allegorical. That means keep the word of God close, you know, keep it in your heart, keep it in the front of your mind. And we would say that's true, but they just say, no, reject the phylacteries, which puts them at odds with the rest of the...
1: Yeah.
0: And it's the same with... the mezuzah on the door to put the scripture in the on your door, they will actually have a plaque with basically the Ten Commandments on it, not a little box that's got a little scroll in it. You kind of go, yeah, swings and roundabouts there.
1: Yeah.
0: But that's how they would differentiate it.
1: So I guess in rejecting those traditions does put them at odds with the other Judaic communities, don't they? So you can understand why that's the case.
0: Yeah. I mean, there's all the points of difference between all the different groups. They'll have their divisions and the rest of it. They'll kind of stand united to fight for the rights of the religious community, especially in Israel, or the right to fulfill or live their religion as they like. But when it comes to the Karaite community, they reject them outright as heretics because they've rejected rabbinical Judaism and all of the traditions. So as far as the rest of the Jews is concerned, the Karaites are heretics.
1: Well, that's a quick overview on the Karaite Judaism, and we'll explore in our next program Noahidic Judaism. That's next time on Foundations.
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across Australia on Vision Christian Radio, Tasha Layton with Life in Me. And before Tasha, we heard another woman with a really strong and powerful voice, Natalie Grant, who recently stood midfield to belt out the US national anthem at an American football game. Now, if you check it out on social media, on her social media, she seriously hits the high notes. And I mean, she seriously hits the high notes. Now, that's all very American and everything, but it might just be one of the coolest versions of the US national anthem that you will ever hear. Okay, but let me share with you an Aussie connection that Natalie Grant has. Natalie's Christmas album from last Christmas, it's simply titled Christmas. It is in the running for a Gospel Music Association Double Award this year, and a song from it, God's Gift to Us, which is just a really beautiful Christmas song. It's one that she wrote with her husband, Bernie Herms, and with Australian export, Mitch Wong. And that song, God's Gift to Us, it is in the running for Christmas Recorded Song of the Year. The Dove Awards are going to be presented next month in Nashville, in Tennessee, in the States. Just a few minutes away from a Vision News update. And then just after the news, we're going to get to the spotlight and a conversation with Sir Peter Vardy. Sir Peter Vardy is a successful businessman over in the UK. He has built up a very successful car dealership business there. And he is also part of the Vardy Foundation. He's going to explain a little bit of the work of the Vardy Foundation, some of the things that they're involved with supporting. That conversation coming up just after the next news update here on Vision.

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1: On this day, 2000, an opening ceremony was seen live by a crowd of 110,000. I'm sure many Aussies remember that occasion. That's coming up in my look back in history. I've got highlights from Rise and Shine as well as 2020. Hope you can join me this afternoon.
0: Vision National News. 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
2: In this bulletin, fuel prices expected to rise, Darwin's Air Force Base lockdown, and Victorian doctors holding off strikes. With more, I'm Jaden James. The Federal Energy Minister is playing down the chances of a new reduction to the fuel excise, despite the surging cost of petrol. The price of the pump is expected to rise in the coming weeks due to surging oil prices triggered by the Middle East conflict. Chris Bowen says the government has no immediate plans to cut the excise. An individual has broken into an Air Force base in the Northern Territory, allegedly assaulting a member of the ADF. The intruder entered the Darwin facility yesterday and a lockdown was initiated. The individual then fled the base in a stolen vehicle. Northern Territory police are now investigating the incident. A bitter standoff over Victoria's public hospitals has deepened, with doctors forced to postpone the 24-hour statewide strike over patient safety concerns. The AMA says health services had weeks to prepare their rosters for the action, as the long-running dispute over pain working conditions drags on. Victoria President Dr. Simon Judkins says doctors are already under enormous pressure.
3: The environment that we're working in increases risk. People make mistakes when they're tired. We have doctors doing 16 and 17 hour shifts without breaks. Long wait times in emergency departments means that people's treatments get delayed. And then we have a government that is completely ignoring all that and treating our doctors with a huge amount of disrespect.
2: Dr. Judkins says it's a big step for doctors to resort to walking out. Streaming numbers are in for Friday's NFL match in Melbourne, and the numbers are huge. Eddie Summerfield reports.
4: 100,021 people at the MCG on a picture-perfect day for the first regular season NFL match in Australia. The match beamed back to a huge audience in the US, averaging 18.5 million viewers on Netflix as the 49ers dominated the Rams at the G. Globally, 21.7 million people tuned in, including over a million people on 7 in Australia. The game ranks among the top three most streamed Thursday primetime NFL games.
2: Eddie Summerfield reporting. Fugitive New South Wales property developer Jean Nassif has promised to return to the ICAC witness stand this afternoon to finish giving evidence. Nassif appeared by video link from Lebanon as part of the hearings into alleged misconduct by members and associates of the New South Wales Liberals. A devout Christian couple from Orlando, Florida are thanking God after they survived a lightning strike on their umbrella, which knocked them both to the ground. Bystanders and paramedics rushed to revive Claire Wallenga, who stopped breathing, while her husband, Aaron, suffered extensive injuries to his face. Incredibly, both are now recovering at home and telling the story of their miraculous survival to Inside Edition.
5: I was unconscious without a pulse or breathing for about 6 to 10 minutes, is what they told me.
6: I do remember laying on the ground and I couldn't talk. I couldn't feel anything. I could hear a lot of things that I didn't really want to hear about them taking care of Claire. But we know that God protected us. I mean, we are a miracle. We shouldn't be here right now.
2: The Wallengas both work at the Foundation Academy, a private Christian school. That's the latest news. Sport is next.
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2: In NRL, Knights star Kalyn Ponga says he's excited about the prospect of running out in front of a hostile crowd in New Zealand this weekend. Newcastle take on the Warriors at Eden Park. Ponga has told Nine he's hoping there'll be at least some Knights fans at what will be a packed stadium.
8: The opportunity to go over there, play in front of their crowd. Hopefully we have a few fans over there. The crowd that we had in Sydney was pretty awesome, so no doubt we'll get some across the ditch.
2: Meanwhile, Nathan Cleary remains in doubt for the Panthers' preliminary final after being diagnosed with a stress-related bone issue in his foot. That's the latest Vision National News. I'm Jaden James.
0: Vision.

0: by you. 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
1: Time now for a look at the weather. A gusty cold front is clipping the southeast, introducing very cold air over Tasmania, Victoria, and southeast New South Wales, with snow in Tasmania and flurries in the Alps. A persistent low pressure area is bringing showers and storms to WA, while a belt of high pressure is keeping most of the remainder settled. In the capital cities, Sydney a top of 24 with a late shower, in Melbourne with showers, 15 degrees, a sunny day in Brisbane, 26, in Perth, 27, mostly sunny, in Adelaide, also mostly sunny, a top of 17, Canberra 19 with sunny skies, Hobart 12 with a possible thunderstorm, and in Darwin, 35 degrees, mostly sunny. That's the latest news, sport and weather on Vision. 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
3: Moota in South Australia is about 160 k's northwest of Adelaide. It's at the bottom corner of what's known as the Copper Triangle because copper has been mined there for many years. And lots of Cornish migrants moved to the Moota area and worked in the mines there. So there is a Cornish festival held at Moota. It's also a place where you can go and grab a pretty decent Cornish pasty as well. Okay, Vision Christian Radio can be heard in Moota in South Australia on 88 FM. And it's great to have you listening if you're in Moota. Looking to what the weather's going to be like for Moota today, mostly sunny today and getting to a top of 17. These words from the Bible, they're found in the book of Proverbs. This is Proverbs chapter 16 and it's verse 9. The heart of man plans his way, but the Lord establishes his steps. That is Proverbs 16 and verse 9. J. John is in conversation with Sir Peter Vardy in a conversation from his program Facing the Canon. I'm highlighting that conversation in just a moment on the spotlight. Now, Sir Peter Vardy is a businessman in the UK. He built up a car dealership business that employs 6,000 people. And he's reflecting on running that business with Christian values and also reflecting on the work of the Vardy Foundation. That conversation coming up in a moment on the spotlight.
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3: 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He's been in ministry for four decades and has visited dozens of countries, speaking at churches, conferences and universities. J. John loves to take the opportunity to sit with people and ask them about their life and journey of faith. In this episode, J. John's guest is Sir Peter Vardy, who shares his journey from leaving school with just one O-level in music to building a major car dealership business, employing over 6,000 staff and selling around 200,000 cars each year. And we'll find out where Peter's faith and values come into the picture.
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9: What would I now call you? And I think you're a social reformer in many, many ways, because you look at the needs in community and in society and you're like, well, how can I go to the root cause and deal with it?
10: Yes. Well, the thing I saw in the schools was there are so many children that were there one day and they weren't there the next. And I said, well, where have they gone? Oh, were they foster children? and the foster care's broken down, so they have to go to another foster carer. And I said, well, how many foster carers have they had? Oh, well, this is about the fifth or sixth. And I said, dear mate, we need to do something about that. And so there are 120,000 children in care in the UK at the moment. And they're just going on and on and on in the care system. So I said, well, we need to do something for that. So I went across the states, saw Safe Families for Children, where they raise volunteers to help families that are going through crisis to save children going into the care system. And we started that a few years ago. We have 7,000 volunteers, and it is very, very successful. Gets a lot of people involved. It's a church-based. That's where we get the volunteers from. We have a lot of volunteers that are just wanting to help kids and help families. And it's a great work.
9: That's remarkable. It's almost like you've got a quiver, Peter, with lots of different arrows in the quiver. And that was just one of them. The schools is another one. What other arrows are in your quiver? What other areas have you been trying to respond to? Well, tell us about, I know you're a supporter of Mercy Ships. Tell us about that. What do they do?
10: Well, that's a fantastic work. They brought a ship to the Tyne to get modified. It was a ferry that ran cars backwards and forwards between the fjords in Norway. And it came to the northeast to get refurbished and made into a hospital ship. It was a bit unfortunate. The shipyard went bankrupt and it was all a bit of a mess. But we got involved with that. And it's been fabulous to see that work develop over the years. The ships they've got now, I mean, it's phenomenal. So really wonderful to see the work that they're doing, the children that are getting fixed and healed, and the communities that they're helping.
9: So Peter, tell us, where do the ships go?
10: Around the coast of Africa, they have three or four ships now, but they are absolutely wonderful. It's developed. There were old ships, and now the new ships, two new ships built in China, have recently been launched, and the work is great. But I mean, we're not the only folks. There's lots of supporters. We thought we were big supporters of this work, and we went to see the ship, we walked down there and, oh, well, this charity has given 25 million to build this one, and this one's given 40 million. And I'm thinking, oh, dear,
9: yes.
10: We've been treated well here as if we'd given the king's ransom. But we're very small players, but very enthusiastic players in that area.
9: Yeah, and what's great is, I mean, they're basically hospitals that go to very needy countries and help people who are desperate for medical care. Yeah. And you can go onto the ship and either get operated on or treated.
10: Yeah, and they're all volunteers on the ship. There's no paid staff. So everybody that's there is a volunteer. And, I mean, there's hundreds of folks on some of the ships. But it's just an amazing work, and we're privileged to, you know, be a very small part in that.
9: The amazing thing about you, Peter, whether it's business, whether it's the work and the ministry that you're engaging now, you're very good at facilitating and enabling others to work with you, and. You know, I remember the a quotation from the evangelist D.L. Moody, who said, "I'd rather put 10 men to work than do the work of 10 men." And I think you've been very good at knowing what you can do, but knowing what you can't do if you don't have other people working with you.
10: Well, that's been the very fortunate thing, that God has sent at the right time people to help me. We got involved with with Safe Families. And I thought, how am I going to run this? I saw it working in the States, and I thought, you know, I need somebody to run it. I had the idea, but I wasn't the guy that was actually going to make it work. And I got a call from Keith Danby, and he said, I need to come and see you. I'm on my way home from the States, and I need to call and see you. So he came and he said, I'm thinking about stopping the job I'm doing. And I said, oh, well, I think I've got a job that you could do that I'm trying to work on. And so I told him about it. And the day before, we'd had an evangelist came and preached at our church. And I told him what I was thinking of doing. And he prayed earnestly that someone would walk through the door in the next 24 hours that would be the chief executive for this new work. And, of course, Keith Danby walked through the door the next day. And I said, well, Keith, unless somebody else is going to come today,
9: yes,
10: you're the man for this job. And it ended up, he did do the job.
9: He did do the job. I know.
10: And he did a wonderful job.
9: And that evangelist is my good friend and associate, Tim Sayat.
10: That's it. That's the man.
9: But it's amazing how God uses that. You know, if God wants to open a door, he'll open a door. So, Peter, what are your hopes for the years ahead with what God has entrusted? God has entrusted, you know, time, talents, and some treasure. What's your hope in terms of being a good steward of that?
10: Well, that God gives me the direction of what we should be working on. I mean, there are lots of issues out there, and foster care and all those sorts of things are a big, big problem. And the church is the answer. If we can engage the church with a lot of these issues, we can find the solution. And, you know, the Christian body is an amazing set of people that they will put their hands to things and commit themselves to doing. And it's just wonderful to see the effect that the Christians can have when they put their minds to helping in all different sorts of areas. So, you know, we're just trying to facilitate things and make things happen and bring things together.
9: You're very understated, Peter, because I know you, your family, and many others that work with you are doing a lot. And I love the fact that, you know, you it's the Lord. You're just trying to be a good steward and a good guardian. You've been a business entrepreneur for decades, Peter. What advice would you give people listening to our conversation now who are in business? What advice would you give them?
10: I think it's finding out what really excites you or makes you angry. And can you do something about it? There's lots of issues, but you need a bit of passion in you to take on the challenge of trying to make something work. There are lots of things to do. And I think folks need to start small and grow in confidence and grow in being able to see what God is asking you to do. Because there's an enormous amount of good can be done by the Christian church. But we need to apply ourselves to what suits our strengths. Can we work in our strengths all the time and avoid working in our weaknesses, so that and surround ourselves with good people? I mean, I've surrounded myself with good people all my life, because when you work with good people, it makes you look good.
9: Yes.
10: And I'm not interested in looking good, but I'm interested in not making a fool of myself. And by surrounding yourself with people that share the passion but have the ability, it's been great. And, you know, some of the stuff we've done has been quite remarkable, but it's only the people that we've worked with that have made it all happen.
9: I like what you said there, Peter. You know, what does God want us to do? And ultimately, that's the thing, isn't it? And work with our strengths, not with our weaknesses. Well, you certainly have, Peter, and it's wonderful what you and your family and others have done and what you hope to do. Keep on keeping on, Peter. Thank you so much for joining us on Facing the Canon.
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1: On Vision, Forrest Frank and Josiah Queen with Jesus is Coming Back Soon. The number one documentary on Netflix in 16 countries this past week or so. Well, that is a lot of countries. Hi, I'm Jen Spiker. The Death of the Pastor's Wife documentary. It raises some questions about what really happened to a lady named Micah Miller in the US during her marriage to Pastor J.P. Miller. You may have seen it or heard about it. Our Rise and Shine crew, Phil and Andy, they had a chat with Carl Faze about this, and you can hear that conversation if you check it out in the Vision app under Rise and Shine. There's also a clip up on our social media as well. The most dangerous time for a woman in an abusive relationship is when she's trying to leave and to get out of that relationship. And that is where Micah was at. She was trying to get out of her marriage. There are two videos that I think are worth a watch that kind of detail the patterns of power and control that were in that relationship. And they help to bring what Micah experienced into the light. There is a YouTube video. It's called When the Wolf is in the Pulpit. It's from The Journey in the Process. And that one features trauma therapist Tabitha Westbrook, Pastor Neil Scorry, who's with Call to Peace Ministries, and attorney and domestic abuse survivor Tiffany Lesnick. Now, the other resource is Julie Royce at The Royce Report. She explores some of the information in that Netflix documentary and goes into the spiritual, the emotional, the mental abuse that Micah experienced as well. Definitely worth checking those out if this story has caught your attention. On Vision, this is Matthew West, and then a song that might just have you looking up for today. It's a new one from Matt Maher. It's going to be all right.

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0: Vision Christian Radio, Matt Maher's Gonna Be All Right. 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Today, there is a very special guest, one whose books I have read. 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
3: Reading did this interesting thing where it put us almost on the same side of the fence, because now we're reading and we're cheering and rooting for the same characters and we're holding our breath at the same moment or gasping. You know, it realigned us to remind us who we are.
4: That's Sarah McKenzie, and she joins us today on Focus on the Family with Jim Daly, sharing her passion for encouraging you as a mom and dad to read aloud to your kids. I'm John Fuller.
5: John, this is a great topic, and I think people are going to see this and hear this as we unfold it. When you read with your children, the benefits, they are astounding. Let me give you one stat. If you read an extra day with your child, you know, just that extra time during the week, for kids ages 1 to 10, that increases their standardized test scores by 15 to 30%.
4: Oh, my goodness.
5: You mean you start looking for a silver bullet? This is one of those things. Teaching your kids how to read and reading aloud with your children brings so much benefit. I mean, there's another crazy statistic that people that are in jail today were typically severely underperforming in their reading skills. At grade level, they're well below grade level. It just can set you up predictably for failure. For those that read at grade level or higher, it predictably suggests that they're going to be quite successful in school, in college, etc., professionally. So parents, don't take this subject lightly. Reading with your kids is really critical. Yeah. And with that, we're going to talk to our guest today about the importance of doing it and how to do it.
4: Yeah. And Sarah McKenzie is a blogger, podcaster, and speaker. And she and her husband, Andrew, have six children. The book we're going to be talking about today, I think it belongs in every family's, what would the room be? It's not a library anymore. It's the family room, the kitchen. This is a must-have book. It's called The Read Aloud Family, Making Meaningful and Lasting Connections with Your Kids.
5: Sarah, welcome to Focus on the Family.
3: Thank you so much. It is a pleasure to be here.
5: There is something here about being with your children, reading with your children. It sounds almost too simplistic, but what have you seen about the benefits of reading with your kids?
3: I actually think that's the catch right there. It does seem too simplistic, yeah. So we almost don't trust it. I don't know. Right. As a mother, I often think if something's enjoyable or kind of easy to do, then it's probably not as effective as the stuff that's really hard.
5: You're suspicious.
3: Exactly.
5: Could it only cost a dollar? It should cost $100.
3: Exactly, yes.
5: And then I'll believe it. But it is true. And concentrating on some of these basics are the right thing to do.
3: Well, in his book, The Read Aloud Handbook, Jim Trelease says that if we could package into a pill, for example, all the benefits that just reading aloud to our kids would give them, we would all pay exorbitant amounts of money and stand in long lines to get it. But because it's free and doesn't require anything more than really just grabbing a book from the shelf and sitting down and reading with your kids. Yeah. And not even that much of it. Actually, that's one of the things that I think is curious, that we tend to think the things that are good for our kids, we need to do a lot of, but we can see profound impact on the kids, even if we're only reading 10 minutes every other day with
5: them.
3: Think
5: of that.
3: Yeah.
5: Now, one of the things my boys and I, you know, I had the bedtime story. That was my chore. And it was a great chore. Mm-hmm. It was one I loved to do. And we constantly read over and over Goodnight Moon.
3: Yes.
5: To the point where I had to start making up new nouns for that book because, you know, the comb, the mush turned into oatmeal. Mm-hmm. But the kids loved it. And they could recite that, I think, even today in their 20s.
3: Probably.
5: They could verbatim recite that. But it was fun. It was fairly quick. And, you know, it just got to the point of them hearing me pronounce words. And I did some funny things just to keep it spicy.
3: Yeah.
5: And it worked. Yeah. But that's what we're kind of talking about.
3: Yeah. So one of the things that we don't realize is that language coming in through the ear has a pretty profound effect on kids, even differently than language they're reading with their eyes. I think most of us have a bias toward, you know, having our kids be able to read, which is, of course, an important skill. But what we know is that when kids are really good readers, the better they get at reading, the more they're skipping words, the faster they get at reading.
5: Yeah.
3: So those language patterns, those complete, sophisticated, grammatically correct language patterns, aren't being stored in their brain the same way they are if you were being read to.
5: Let me ask you, you have a story, this is funny, from when your kids were younger about taking them to the zoo to see the walrus. What was the thrill of that? And then what did your daughter teach you?
3: Yes. So this is when my older kids, who are now all young adults, but when they were younger, we would take this weekly excursion to the zoo and I would let them pick. We're homeschoolers. We could go in the middle of the day when no one else was there.
5: That's great. A good plan.
3: Yeah, it's a great plan. And I would say each of you can pick one animal. That's what we're going to see. Because if you've ever taken a bunch of young kids to the zoo too, and you're like trying to walk them around, everyone's sweating and exhausted, and you're like, we're at the zoo, have a good time, right? So I'd say
5: it's a zoo taking the kids to the zoo.
3: Exactly. That's true. So we go to the walrus, and this particular enclosure, the walrus is mostly behind in this private space. And you just have to kind of wait till he or she, I can't remember, comes out by the glass. So we're sitting there waiting, and I'm telling them this is going to be amazing. Oh, watch, the water's rippling. Here it comes. And Allison, who I think was about 6 or 7 at the time, all of a sudden, the walrus comes into view, and I hear her say, oh, Mommy, look. And so I look over to see her face, and she is on her hands and knees staring at an ant on the sidewalk that's carrying a piece of food larger than itself. And I remember thinking, like, walrus? Ant. And I thought, wow, what a picture of how our kids can help us slow down and see the ordinary beauty in our lives. Here I am waiting for this big walrus moment, you know, and she's teaching me that the beauty and all the connection that can happen in this tiny little ordinary moment. We can see ants any day of the week, just go into my driveway. There's plenty of them there, right? But that's one of the things that I think reading aloud can do, actually. It feels too simple, too ordinary, too mundane that on a normal day, we can just pick up a book and read on the couch for a few minutes and it can make this huge difference. We think it takes big walrus size solutions. Tutors or private schools or lots of money and time invested. And there are good things to all of those things as well. But reading aloud is this really simple, unassuming ant that can actually make a really big
5: impact. That's so funny. The observation of a 7-year-old. Yeah. I mean, yeah. Oh, that's a nice walrus. Let's look at the ant. That's funny. The other side of this, you know, even talking about my boys and Goodnight Moon, obviously that grew into their later years with reading scripture together, reading out loud together, one chapter for them to read, a chapter for me to read, which was all, we're still doing that, if you can believe it. I mean, Troy's 22 and we're going through different books of the Bible. And, you know, it is, I was thinking the other night, you know, he breezed through the scripture talking about Melchizedek and he was pronouncing it accurately. You know, I know he's older now, but I was still, I don't think I learned Melchizedek until I was in my 30s.
3: Exactly. But I wouldn't have said it out loud right now without checking
5: but
3: with you first.
5: You know, it's that, it's kind of that good thing again. And you can, it's something you could do for a long time, but how does reading connect families, not just the benefits of it, but connection?
3: This is the part that I think really took me by surprise, because I had read about how reading aloud improves academics and it helps, we know it also helps kids grow to be more empathetic, compassionate, kind, because of the way that as they're reading, they're walking a mile in the shoes of somebody else. Mm-hmm. But then what really took me by surprise is how reading these books gave our family almost an inside language, inside jokes, kind of similar to what happens when you go watch a movie as a family, mm-hmm. and then somebody quotes the movie later and everybody laughs. But you're doing it with these books. You have so many more connection points to pull from.
5: Right.
3: The other piece that I noticed as my older kids were getting into their teen years is that as we started to butt heads with each other, which happened, you know, once or twice.
5: Yeah, just go.
3: Yeah. reading did this interesting thing where it put us almost on the same side of the fence, because now we're reading and we're cheering and rooting for the same characters and we're holding our breath at the same moment or gasping. You know, it realigned us to remind us who we are.
5: Yeah. I like that.
4: There was a moment, and I don't remember if we ever read the Wingfeather books or not. Maybe we did, and I've just forgotten. I mean, it has been a while since my kids were a read-aloud kind of age, but there was a parenting moment for you that came out of this series. What was that about?
3: So in this is a fabulous series by Andrew Peterson, and in the book, there is a grandpa pirate-like character who tends this garden, and there are these creatures that come and mess up the garden all the time. They're called thwaps. It's a fantasy novel. And I remember at one point, our oldest three are girl, boy, and our son had been sneaking into the girl's bedroom again. And so one of the
5: hiding
3: girls,
5: in the closet, right?
3: Was he hiding? He's probably hiding
5: something
3: in the
5: like
3: closet.
5: That.
3: Yes,
5: right,
3: hiding
5: right.
3: to surprise them.
5: Yes.
3: So one of the girls comes out and says, "Mom, Drew is hiding in our bedroom again. You've got to tell him to leave us alone, leave our stuff alone." And in that moment, I knew I could lecture again and tell Drew again all the things I had said before. But I happened to spy on the counter the Wingfeather Saga, which we had been reading. And it just hit me all of a sudden. And I said, "Drew, don't be a thwap." And they all burst out laughing because
5: everybody
3: he knew
5: connected.
3: What it meant. Yeah, don't go in places you don't belong, mess things up, and just cause chaos. And so that was one of those joyful moments where I thought, look at that. That ended up being light and probably stuck better. I'm sure he snuck into their room again after that.
5: That's
3: I'm not quite
5: sure. And what a good way to get the point across without, you know, without confrontation.
4: It didn't have to be heavy-handed.
5: Right, exactly. Yeah. You alluded to this in terms of empathy, but how does reading allow our kids prepare them for the challenges that they'll face later in life? I mean, that sounds like a really good lesson.
3: Yeah, I mean, as a mother, I know the thing that worries me most is how do I know that I'm giving my kids everything they need? Which
5: I mean, that sounds like a really good lesson.
3: Yeah, I mean, as a mother, I know the thing that worries me most is how do I

0: fortitude and have to overcome. Almost every single story has a point around the 75% mark where it seems like all is lost. Hope is gone. There's no way that this hero, this main character, is going to be able to succeed. And I think if we're just reading story after story after story, what we're giving our kids is the opportunity to bear witness to that kind of facing of obstacles and sticking through, and what like the consequences of what happens when there are bad decisions and good decisions and fortitude. And they've now borne witness to this so many times that it won't take them off guard, hopefully.
1: You know, as Christians, sometimes we shy away from that. But the power of entertainment is it does have a rather formulaic approach of the villain, the hero, etc., which I think is kind of seen as Tolkien or C.S. Lewis would say. That's kind of right there in the scripture, right? This is coming from God. He's the ultimate storyteller.
0: Yes.
1: Speaking of stories, you had a story in the book about a friendship between a girl named Rebecca and a boy named Billy.
0: Yes.
1: Tell us about that.
0: So a woman named Toni told me this story, and she said her daughter Rebecca went to VBS one year and would come home every day. She had met this new friend, Billy, and as she would talk about him, she would say what his favorite food was or the funny thing that had happened at VBS, and she just talked about how much she loved this new friend, Billy, every single day. So the final day of VBS comes, Toni goes to that parents, you know, production show thing that they oftentimes do at the end of a VBS week. And her daughter, Rebecca, says, "Mom, I want you to come meet my friend, Billy." And Billy comes over, and he's on a walker. He has cerebral palsy.
1: Oh.
0: And Toni thought, wow, Rebecca never mentioned that. I know so many things about this kid. And she never once mentioned that he used a walker or had cerebral palsy. And she also noticed that most of the other kids were kind of shying away from him. So she asked her daughter on the way home, she said, I'm so glad you were Billy's friend. It didn't seem like he had many other friends there. And she said, you know, Mom, it reminded me so much of when you read us Johnny Tremaine. Because in Johnny Tremaine, the main character is a silversmith, revolutionary America. Right at the beginning of the book, he is disabled in his hand. He's scalded. And he becomes a messenger, a horse riding messenger for the Sons of Liberty. But this child thought, wow, I know what it's like for a person to feel alone and have no friends, because that's exactly how Johnny felt in Johnny Tremaine. And then she saw it in her real life, did something about it. And this is why I think it's, a lot of times we talk about fiction, we say something like, we're escaping to fiction, or our kids are escaping from their lives. I just don't think that's true. Because we live in story, because God made us as a story, when we're able to read a story on the page, this is how it comes out in our actions with other people. I really think that reading fiction helps us love God and love each other better, because we're just being reminded so much of the story that we are a part of, the bigger story that we're a part of.
2: And Sarah, I was really struck by something you wrote in the book about how bad it is, how unfortunate it is that oftentimes we stop reading at a certain age, but actually our kids are learning life lessons all through life past that, and we should keep persevering. So there's kind of a mind shift a lot of us need to make. It's not like 10 years old, I'm done reading to you, but 10 years old, I need to keep reading to you.
0: Yeah, there's two things that stand out to me about that. One is that about the time kids can read on their own, about 10 years old, when there is also the time that they start to break away from us a little bit, and we need the extra points of connection. We need more opportunities to connect with them. The other important piece here is that our kids can always, our listening comprehension, our reading comprehension through the ear is always higher than it is through our eyes. So this is true as well for young kids. A four-year-old can't read The Lion, the Witch, and the Wardrobe, perhaps, but they can absolutely understand it when their mom or dad reads it to them, right? Or they listen to the audiobook. Same thing is true with older kids. One of my favorite, most cherished memories as a mom with my older kids is when my now 19-year-old son was in high school, and we listened to the audiobook, The Screwtape Letters by C.S. Lewis, and it was so amazing. One thing I should point out here, too, is that if anyone who's watching or listening thinks, my kids will not sit still for a book, this child never has sat still for a minute in his life, still to this day. And when we would read aloud, or when we listened to an audiobook, even in high school, he'd be doing push-ups, he'd be doing sit-ups. For when he was younger, he'd be jumping on the trampoline, and I would think, there is no way this kid is listening. But he actually listens better when he moves his body. Even my girls will color or draw while they're listening, and listen better that way. But we listened to C.S. Lewis's The Screwtape Letters. We listened to it all the way through.

0: I had read it before, but when we got to the end, I said, do you want to read it again? He's like, yes. So we started it again, and we read a little bit every day, listened to a little bit every day, caught things we missed the first time. Now, this is a 16, 17-year-old kid. I can't remember quite how old he was when we did this. And still, 19 years old, I asked him not that long ago, what was one of your favorite books we read together when you were growing up? First thing he said was The Screwtape Letters.
1: Made that impact. Mm. I think it's one of the reasons Adventures in Odyssey has been so successful.
0: I think that's true.
1: It's just, it's always been that drama, audio drama.
0: Yeah.
1: And people have loved it. We are going to bring it out in an animated form next year. So we're excited about that. I want to hit the myths that you speak about. And these are the myths why parents don't read aloud to their kids. Hit those if you could.
0: Yeah, a couple of them that come to mind that I think are really common. One is that we all have way too much to do. There's so much.
1: We're so busy as parents. Wah, wah, wah, wah. Yeah, I got
0: but we are. For all the moms
1: but
0: out there, you really are.
1: But that's not a good enough excuse.
0: Well, here's the deal.
1: Dad, step up.
0: That's true. Yeah. Absolutely.
1: Yeah.
0: Especially at the end of the day, there is no mother on the face of the planet who has the energy to read aloud to her children at bedtime. They're doing it because they are good mothers. But all the dads out there should definitely be reading at that time of day and giving mom a break. I will say, I think that so often we think we have to wait till we have 30 minutes to read aloud, or maybe you wait till all of your kids, and if you have older kids and younger kids, they're never all at home at the same time exactly. It's tricky. So I would suggest just trying to find a 10-minute pocket, even if it's I read aloud to you while you eat breakfast, or for 10 minutes after dinner, if you're doing a family dinner. If you read aloud for 10 minutes every other day, you will read for 30 hours over the course of the year. Another myth, I think, is that, and this is especially true in the world of social media, we see these pictures of kids who are being read to, and they just sit, they're sitting all primly and obediently.
1: In their suit and ties.
0: Yes.
1: And dresses.
0: Yes, and the house is perfectly clean. And it's not true. Kids oftentimes listen better when they're doing something with their hands. So I would have a bin in the closet that had like Play-Doh, crayons, drawing paper, things like that, that we could pull out, and the kids could, I would say, guys, in 5 minutes, we're going to read aloud. And I would just pull that bin out, and then they could all do something with their hands.
2: I'm just going to say, this was something I had to get over, was I thought my children should listen to me attentively as I was going through a book. I mean, it just took a while.
1: You demanded eye contact.
2: When I had a group of kids, it was sort of like, please pay attention. And I realized, no, they should be doing something.
1: I could see that.
2: Yeah.
1: That I mean, you
2: playing perfectly to my point.
1: Firstborn thing.
2: Yeah, let go of
1: it. Hey, we want a party. Let's all move and wiggle and
2: let it happen.
0: It's interesting because as a listener myself, when I'm listening to podcasts or audiobooks, I don't sit there and listen. I fold the laundry or take the kids on a walk or the dogs on a walk, or I'm driving the car. And if I was just sitting there, I think my brain would not be focusing on what I was listening to.
1: You also talk about 5 keys of conversation in the book. The idea that, you know, I could see this, man, I could feel it. Because Gene and I, you know, we typically were kind of formulaic, you know, let's read. Now let's discuss the application that we might have. You know, we both went to college, so that's the mode you get into.
0: Yeah.
1: How did that book make you feel, Trent? You say that's not really the way to go.
0: Well, if you were to finish a book that you really loved, okay, let's just imagine you and your wife are in bed, you're reading, and you finish it, and you put it down, and you look at your wife, and you're like, that was so good. And she says, okay, well, before we discuss it, I want to make sure that you really read it and understood it. So she opens it up and starts asking you, where did it take place? What time period
1: this
0: was
1: is
0: this
1: a test.
0: In? Yes.
1: Yeah.
0: And what happens so often is we end up treating our kids like it's a quiz. Mm. And what they're then answering is, what does my parent want me to say? Instead of, oh, my parent's really interested in what that reading experience was like for me. So one of the ways around this is to not ask a question at all, but to use an open-ended question, something like, who was courageous in this story? That's one of my favorites. Mm-hmm. Who was the most courageous in this story? And you could ask your child that and see what they say. But if they're in the habit of answering quiz-like questions, it would be even better, I think, for the parent, after reading aloud a book together, to say, gosh, you know who was really surprisingly courageous in The Lion, the Witch, and the Wardrobe? Mr. Tumnus. You know, when he did XYZ, that was really, who do you think might have been kind of courageous? And all of a sudden it changes from a quiz where they're worried about getting it right or wrong to, my parent actually wants to talk to me.
1: A discussion.
0: Yes,
1: a discussion. Which is cool. Exactly. No, that's so good. I was thinking about that. Like, even with movies, you should be doing that. Like, yeah. Why did the bad guy, why did he do such a good job in playing that role?
0: Yes. I mean, what a great that's a great question.
1: Right? Yeah. Just the way he snarled, the way he treated somebody, yeah. Right? That's a good
0: a
1: way to
0: go. A great question I think you can use for absolutely any book or movie or anything, and it doesn't even take any brain power, is what is something you don't want to forget about that story? Huh. And that's something that if you were reading that book and you put it down and you told your wife that was so good, if she said, well, what's something you don't want to forget about it? It doesn't feel like an attack. Right, it doesn't feel like a quiz. Yeah. And it kind of makes you go, and then you kind of have to think through all the parts of the book. So there's all kinds of thinking that's happening, processing that's happening in a really beautiful, connected way.
1: One of those great books, and it is also a movie, Wizard of Oz.
0: Yes.
1: So you kind of suggested in the book some ways to talk to your children about something like The Wizard of Oz.
0: Yes. This book surprised me because the book, I think, is so much more delightful than the movie, and it's not nearly as scary. And the Wicked Witch is very much a smaller part of the story than she is in the movie. Anyway, I had pretty sensitive kids at this age and thought this might be a little scary for them. No, it wasn't too scary. But one of the surprising conversations that came up was when the question of would you rather have a brain or a heart came up, because we're talking about the Scarecrow and the Tin Man, and they're arguing over which one is more important. And I remember stopping and just saying, what do you think is more important, a brain or a heart? And of course, my oldest firstborn is like, a brain, obviously. Right. And her little sister goes, but without a brain, without a heart, how can you love God? And of course, my oldest was like, not to be outdone. So we came up with this great conversation that we never would have had that conversation with a 9 and 7 year old otherwise.
1: Yeah. Right? I mean, that's so cool. And that's a great place to end, because in the end, I mean, we have the greatest book that's ever been written, right? So to parlay all of that back into helping your kids read scripture, understand scripture, and hopefully eventually live scripture as best as they can. That is the goal,
0: right? That's right.
1: And they can say Melchizedek. I think that's a great achievement. But this has been so good. Thanks for being with us, Sarah. Thanks for your work in this wonderful book, The Read Aloud Family, Making Meaningful and Lasting Connections with Your Kids. I think that's one of the great things all parents want to do. You've done a beautiful job putting it here.
0: Thank you. Thank you. Focus on the Family is doing such good work in the world. It's an honor to be here.
2: 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And it may be challenging to switch out a screen for a book, but I hope you found some encouragement that reading is an investment you can make in your child that will pay off richly for the rest of their lives. And speaking of reading, let me encourage you to pick up a copy of Sarah's book, The Read Aloud Family. 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
5: 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That's coming up in my look back in history. I've got highlights from Rise and Shine as well as 2020. Hope you can join me this afternoon.
4: Vision National News. 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
6: In this bulletin, the government defending its AI laws, universities criticising proposed cuts to migration, and loneliness increasing in Australia. Good afternoon, I'm Jaden James. The government maintains its AI laws won't hinder data centre investment in Australia. Nelson Scott has more.
7: Under proposed laws, big tech will have to pay Australian creatives if they use their work to train AI models. New data centres are also being forced to generate renewable energy to power their facilities. But OpenAI has issued the government with an ultimatum to either relax copyright restrictions or lose out on domestic AI investment. Deputy Prime Minister Richard Marles is confident Australia can power the data centre boom while backing local artists.
8: I think that's overstating, actually, the comments that have been made.
7: The opposition's Tim Wilson says the government must ensure it gets the balance right.
9: What we want is AI to work for Australia and to get investment into Australia.
7: Leading AI company Anthropic also claims Australia's copyright laws are a barrier for investment.
6: Nelson Scott reporting. Universities have joined business groups and the major parties in criticising One Nation's proposed cuts to immigration. Overseas students would bear the brunt of the reduction in migration numbers. ABS data shows the sector contributes around $53 billion a year to the economy. However, One Nation MP Barnaby Joyce argues high migration is clogging up infrastructure and public services. Australians are becoming increasingly lonely and socially isolated, according to new research. University of Sydney data shows social isolation has jumped from 17 to 30% over the past 23 years. Professor Melody Ding says technology is fracturing our sense of community.
10: People have used digitalization to kind of sort out a lot of, you know, errands in our life that we don't need individual contacts anymore.
6: Ms. Ding also says social isolation and loneliness can have potential long-term health impacts. The New South Wales government is introducing legislation aimed at strengthening youth crime prevention and responses. A section of the Bail Act would be further extended to help disrupt high-risk offending by young people. A review has found the extension of the section has helped stabilise youth crime rates in the regions. The Australian Christian lobby is shocked the High Court refused to hear the Giggle Tickle case over gender identity because it had such a high public interest. The decision that women's only app, Giggle for Girls, discriminated against a transgender person by refusing Roxanne Tickle's membership now stands in law, and biological women must let transgender people into their spaces. ACL CEO Michelle Pearce told Vision Radio that's unacceptable.
11: Gender identity needs to be removed from legislation. That's the bottom line. There's currently a bill before the House to put the biological definition in law so that at least women's spaces would be protected, because now they're completely vulnerable due to the High Court's decision. But even that doesn't go far enough. The phrase gender identity as a protected attribute needs to be taken out.
6: Only a government can remove gender identity from legislation. That's the latest news. Sport is next.
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6: In AFL, Charlie Cameron is excited about Brisbane's return to the MCG for Saturday's preliminary final against Hawthorn. All eyes are on Noah Answorth, who is recovering from an ankle injury after keeping Nick Watson goalless when the two sides last met. Cameron says the defender is training today.
12: Noz is a quality player and hopefully he can get up, and he's played in some quality small forwards throughout the years, and quality player, and I think take a lot of confidence if he's playing this weekend, but I think he has to get up for training today and on Thursday as well. So yeah.
6: And young Lion star Logan Morris has signed a two-year contract extension with Brisbane. That's the latest Vision National News. I'm Jaden James. This is a new day.
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6: Time now for a look at the weather. A gusty cold front is clipping the southeast, introducing very cold air over Tasmania, Victoria and southeast New South Wales, with snow in Tasmania and flurries in the Alps. A persistent low pressure area is bringing showers and storms to WA, while a belt of high pressure is keeping most of the remainder settled. In the capital cities, Sydney a top of 24 with a late shower, in Melbourne with showers, 15 degrees, a sunny day in Brisbane, 26, in Perth, 27, mostly sunny, in Adelaide, also mostly sunny, a top of 17, Canberra 19 with sunny skies, Hobart 12 with a possible thunderstorm, and in Darwin, 35 degrees, mostly sunny. 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
17: The town of Roeburn is a former gold rush town in the Pilbara region, about 1,500 k's north of Perth. It's a town that prospered during a gold boom in the late 19th century. Today, home to about 1,000 people. Roeburn's name, it honours John Septimus Roe. He was the first Surveyor General of Western Australia. And Roeburn, it is a gateway to a number of beautiful national parks in that top part of WA. 97.7 FM and 88 FM, our vision frequencies in the town of Roeburn in WA. It's really great to have you listening if you're in Roeburn. And if we look at what the weather's going to be like there this afternoon, a late shower expected and getting to a top of 38. These words from the Bible, they are found in the book of Ephesians. This is Ephesians 1 and it's verses 19 and 20. What is the immeasurable greatness of his power toward us who believe? According to the working of his great might that he worked in Christ when he raised him from the dead and seated him at his right hand in the heavenly places. That is Ephesians 1 and it's verses 19 and 20. For Marriage Week, a marriage-focused conversation coming up on the story. It's the story of a marriage that was actually on the brink of divorce. And today we're going to hear how things turned out for Peter and Lynn Menhennett. The story, it's up next here on Vision.
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20: When it came to a crunch point, I felt like I just couldn't do it anymore. I felt like I'd tried everything I knew how to do and Peter just wasn't cooperating in the marriage and I felt like he doesn't really want to be in this marriage anymore and I had nothing left to give. So I asked him to leave and I really wasn't contemplating getting back together.
16: The Story.
21: G'day, I'm Jimmy Colfax. Welcome to The Story. Well, Peter and Lynn Menhennett have been involved in marriage ministry for over 30 years. They've done everything from speaking at marriage conferences to coaching couples one-on-one. So, it's surprising to hear that at one point in their marriage, they were on the brink of divorce. They had been separated for weeks and from the outside, it looked like their marriage was over. But as we'll hear, the Lord was working on Lynn's heart and something remarkable occurred. Peter and Lynn are having a chat and sharing their story with Eric Scatterbo and his wife, Jean.
20: Well, we actually went to the same school, high school together. We were in a year 11 class. We didn't really know each other then. I thought he was a bit of a larrikin and I didn't take a lot of notice of him back then.
22: I used to look at Lynn and her girlfriend. They were really beautiful, especially Lynn. But I thought they were a pair of snobs and I never ever thought she'd take a second look at me.
23: We just want to begin by thanking you for your honesty today.
20: Well, I wasn't a snob at all. I was actually, it's just that he was beneath me. But
23: thank you for your honesty again.
20: And we really didn't know each other then, but yes. When we were about 20, we met up again at a church picnic and I had just broken off an engagement. And I saw him this time with new eyes. I didn't even really know who he was. And I got myself introduced to him. And we went for a walk in the forest with some other people. And I thought, this is a really nice man. He's a cute guy. And he asked me out. And on our first date, we fell madly in love.
23: Aww.
20: And And we were engaged 4 months after that and married 4 months after that. So 8 months from our first date to getting married. Now, there's an expression, marry in haste, repent at leisure. And that's certainly what the experience turned out to be for me anyway. Okay. I'd been raised on a diet of the real fantasy, fairy tale, live happily ever after expectations. And I really thought that's what marriage would be. But it turned out, after a couple of years, it started to turn out to be a bit of a nightmare and not a dream come true.
22: The first 2 years were just so much fun. We were playing house and having an absolutely amazing time doing it. But then responsibilities started to creep in. A mortgage, a baby, work. And I was a workaholic and I wanted to achieve great success in work. And I started spending a lot of my time doing that and socialising with clients, which meant staying out late at night, frequently drinking to excess and just not caring for my wife and my child and my second and also third child. It was a downhill run as far as my life was concerned.
20: And the problem is we didn't know anything about marriage or marriage skills. There's a lot of people don't have skills. When they get married, they just get married by feelings. And that's certainly what we did. We got married by feelings.
22: Oh, and they were great feelings.
23: Of course, you're in love.
20: Yeah.
23: Romantic.
20: Yeah. Or as some people wisely put it, that we fell in lust, not falling in love. And I think often that's what it is, strong physical attraction. We didn't really know each other. And because I'd had such a good role model in my parents, I really thought it would just automatically turn out like that for us. Because my parents never talked to me about what they had to do behind closed doors in order to make their marriage work. I just saw it working. And nobody learns in school. They don't teach kids in high school how to resolve conflict or how to communicate. And we just expect people will know how to do it. And we didn't know how to do it. And I don't think I ever properly confronted Peter's behaviour in a way that would cause him to reevaluate what he was doing. I just kept getting more and more disillusioned, more and more hurt, more and more disappointed.
0: Distant?
20: Yep. And I would confront him every time he would come home at 2 o'clock in the morning and lie to me about where he'd been and what he'd been doing. Our pattern developed that he would do the wrong thing. He would come home, I would get angry and confront him. He would then get even more angry, big and loud, and make me back off. And somehow, strangely, I would always end up feeling guilty, as though I had caused my husband to become angry when he was the one that was doing the wrong thing. So we didn't really have any idea what to do.
22: My life at that stage was totally centred around my work. I wanted to succeed in the world and I kept changing employers but climbing the ladder all the time, and I ended up being very, very successful at quite a young age. At 32, an extremely responsible job, one of the best potential jobs in the country perhaps, but I blew it totally and utterly. And about 3 years before this time, Lynn became a Christian, and that's where things started to change for her. They changed for me dramatically after that 3 years of her being a Christian, when I was fired from this fantastic job and I'd lost everything, my career, my reputation, but worst of all was the loss, potential loss, of my wife and my children. And that really set me back on my heels. At that stage, Lynn said, "Peter, I've had enough. I want you to leave." And I did. They were dark days.
0: Yeah, it's interesting. You said that your goal was to be the best that you can be with your job and continue to work. But it's interesting that after you lost your job, what mattered at that moment was your family and not your job. That's very interesting. And I think that was God starting that work during that time for you.
20: You know what I think is really sad about that, Jean? We see that with a lot of couples, that it takes a crisis and the potential loss of a family before some people will evaluate what's important. And often it's too late. often the relationship is dead and the love has died and the person has given up.
1: Mm-hmm.
20: And it's tragic that, and it's often the man because he's poured himself into career and he can even justify it to himself and say, I'm doing it for the family.
23: Mm. All right, right. Mm. Well, as guys, we're typically task-oriented. So on one hand, you're feeling good because you're achieving the task. You wanted to have financial success and career success, and you achieved that. Tick that box off. You got that. But yet, that's not what fulfillment in life is all about. And then, so you went from the height to the depths very suddenly. And as you mentioned, almost losing all that financially, and then maybe the children and your wife. What was going on in your mind, Lynn, at that point?
20: Well, I just felt like he wasn't committed to the relationship. Mm-hmm. I had been very committed to the relationship, and I'd never contemplated divorce. It's interesting, Billy Graham's wife was once asked, had she ever considered divorce? And she said, no, murder, yes. But and I have to admit, it's an ugly thing to have to admit, but one night when I was waiting at 3 o'clock in the morning for my husband to come home for dinner at 7 o'clock, and not being able to contact him, not knowing where he was, I remember looking out the window and thinking, maybe he's had an accident. Maybe he's had an accident. And I thought, wouldn't that be a great solution to my dilemma? I wouldn't have to divorce him. It would all be very tragic. I wouldn't have to admit to what was going on in my marriage. And it would be a way out.
1: Interesting.
23: But I mean, that kind of tells the depth of the relationship at that point, that very, very low point in your marriage. But as Peter shared, you became a Christian. And how did that affect the relationship?
20: Well, yes, I had been a Christian for a couple of years before our marriage reached a crisis. Reached the real crunch point after 13 years of marriage and 3 children. So I'd hung in there a long time, not knowing what to do differently. And then when I became a Christian, I did a course on Christian womanhood, and I tried putting into practice all of the things that they suggested. And that did improve it from the point of view that I felt like I was doing the right thing.
1: Yes.
20: And I had a lot more peace in my own heart. But it wasn't changing anything. It appeared to go a little better on the surface, but the problems were a lot deeper than that. They were systemic problems.
1: Yeah.
20: And they were spiritual problems, and they could only be resolved by really being cleaned right out, not just having a Band-Aid put on it.
1: That's right. That's right.
20: And when it came to a crunch point, I felt like I just couldn't do it anymore. I felt like I'd tried everything I knew how to do, and Peter just wasn't cooperating in the marriage, and I felt like he doesn't really want to be in this marriage anymore, and I had nothing left to give. So I asked him to leave, and I really wasn't contemplating getting back together at that point.
21: You're listening to The Story. Today, Peter and Lynn Menhennant are chatting with Eric Scatterbo and his wife, Jean. As we've been hearing, at this point in their story, their marriage is on the rocks and they are on the brink of divorce. We'll hear how God turns the whole situation around when we return.
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0: Sidewalk Prophets and Ben Fuller with Unbelievable on Vision. 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It drops this Friday and on Saturday night here on Vision from 6 Western, 8 Eastern, Luke and Joel of for King and Country, they're kind of taking over the airwaves here at Vision. We're bringing you a 2-hour for King and Country special that can be heard Saturday night right here on Vision when you'd usually hear the V180 simulcast. We're bumping that out for the night. Now, all 10 songs on The Most Beautiful Colours will be played during that special, plus a few other fan faves as well. So Saturday night with Vision, you can write that one in your diary, for songs, stories from Luke and Joel and the moments behind that brand new album. Now, we are partway through the story of a marriage, one that was, not looking so amazing. It was kind of falling apart. We are going to get back to the story to hear how God worked in the lives of Peter and Lynn Menhennett.
1: Hi, I'm Jimmy Colfax, and this is The Story. We're continuing with Peter and Lynn Menhennett sharing their story with Eric and Jean Scatterbo. Before the break, we heard how Peter and Lynn's marriage had sunk so low that Lynn had asked Peter to leave, with the thought that their marriage was over. Now, we'll find out what Peter was thinking at the time.
2: It was a fascinating part of my life because at that point I had to realise that my job, my income and all of those things meant nothing. I ended up dropping from a really high and powerful position to packing foam coffee cups in a factory at night.
3: Oh, really?
4: Wow.
2: Now, that was a come down.
5: That's good.
2: But it was a job.
5: Yes.
2: I was fulfilling.
5: Yeah, that's right.
2: Fulfilling my work to earn some money to eat, to live.
5: Mm-hmm.
2: The thing I desperately wanted was my wife and my children back.
5: Yes.
2: And it was only through spiritual intervention that that actually happened.
5: Mm.
2: That night I'll always remember, I'd been away from home for some time and Lynn asked me to come around and talk to her. She wanted to ask me a number of questions and she wanted the truth for a change.
5: Mm.
2: I used to lie an awful lot. And so I went around there to my home where she lived, and I didn't, and I sat down and it was like 20 questions with your life at stake.
3: Hmm.
2: And I think Lynn knew most of the answers to the questions before she asked them, but she wanted to hear the truth from me for a change. So ask the questions she did and answer them I did, and an amazing thing happened that night. God stepped into my life in a way that I could never have imagined, where lots of nasty things from my past surfaced, they were dealt with, and Lynn called some friends to come around and pray for me. And they gave me a challenge that night. They said, look, Peter, you've been living life your way. We suggest you should try living it God's way because that will work. And I knew deep down in my heart that my way didn't work. Look at where it had led me.
3: Right, right.
2: Out in the streets, in effect.
3: Mm-hmm.
2: And I realised that God's way was the right way. Now, I'd seen Christianity surfacing in Lynn. I'd been to church. It was the right thing for a successful young businessman to do.
5: Mm-hmm.
2: But it was purely a social type thing that I went to church. But God stepped in that night and I admitted I was wrong. I'd been doing it my way and I should have been doing it God's way.
5: Mm.
2: And that night I accepted Christ as my Saviour and my Lord.
5: Praise the Lord.
3: Wow.
2: Best night of my life.
5: Yes. Yeah.
2: Really was. And things have been different ever since. The thing that I found really difficult was to accept that God could forgive my sins. Mm. I knew what I'd done. I knew how bad I'd been. And I thought, maybe God couldn't forgive such a bad person as this. But he expressed his forgiveness to me in a way that was miraculous and life-changing.
5: Mm.
2: Lynn came over to me, put her arms around me and hugged me. That was a great step forward. But secondly, she said, look, God's forgiven me for my sins, and because he's done that, he's asked me to forgive you. So her words were, I forgive you for everything that I know you've done and everything that I don't know about. Mm. There's probably lots more of that than the other. And she said, I forgive you and I promise to never rub your nose in any of those things ever again.
3: Mm.
2: I was absolutely flabbergasted. Here was a woman I just absolutely adored forgiving me. And then she said something even more wonderful. She said, will you come back home tonight?
3: Mm.
4: Mm.
2: And our life picked up from that moment on. And it was only through the involvement of Jesus Christ.
3: Yes.
2: My acceptance of him. Lynn had already accepted him.
3: Mm-hmm.
2: But we accepted him together. And we were prepared to step out in faith and do life God's way. And I'm so pleased we had that opportunity.
3: Yes.
2: Because our life has never looked back ever.
6: I always feel somewhat overwhelmed hearing Peter talk about that, because it makes me sound like some kind of super saint.
3: Mm.
6: That I was able to just, oh yeah, I'll forgive you and that's the end of it. But it had been quite a process.
3: Yes.
6: For me to get to that.
3: Yes.
6: Point. I really wasn't in the market for forgiving him and giving him a second chance at all. But the people that had led me to know the Lord had counseled me at that time and said, we really think that God can do something with Peter's life if you'll give him a second chance. Well, at that point, I said, I'm not willing to do that.
4: Mm.
6: I'm so hurt. I just feel like I want to punish him. I want to pay him back. Mm. I don't want to give him a second chance.
3: Mm-hmm.
6: For all the things he's done to me, he needs to suffer. Just like I have suffered. Vindictive woman. And they said, all right, we understand that. Could you pray that God would make you willing to be made willing to give him a second chance? And that threw me. Mm. I wasn't expecting that. And I thought, well, that sounds a little bit safer. There's two willings in there, so there's a bit of a safe distance there. So I agreed to do that. So I literally did it with my fists clenched and my teeth gritted.
3: Yeah.
6: And I'd pray, God, make me willing to be willing to forgive this man that doesn't deserve it.
3: Mm.
6: Very spiritual.
5: Yeah, yeah.
6: But something that we've learned over the years is that when you set your will in a direction to follow God, the feelings eventually line up.
3: Mm-hmm.
6: When we act on our feelings, it's so unbalanced.
5: That's
6: because
5: right.
6: Our feelings go up and down.
3: Yes. Mm-hmm.
4: Yeah.
6: And so unreliable. And how I feel today, I might feel I can forgive today, but I've got indigestion tomorrow, I can't feel like I want to forgive you.
3: Mm-hmm.
6: And as I prayed that prayer and set my will to do what God wanted, I found I actually began to soften.
3: Mm.
6: I could drop one of those willings and actually pray, God, make me willing.
3: Mm.
6: And then, okay, God, I am willing now.
3: Yeah.
6: And it took some time to do that. And that's how I got to the place where I could actually say that. And these same friends said, and then you need to act in love towards him, because I had no love left.
3: Yeah.
6: The love was gone. And I said, I'm not going to act as though I'm in love with him. And they said, no, we're not suggesting you put on an act. We're suggesting you act in a loving manner, that you do the things a loving person would do. And that's obedience to God, and it will also help your feelings to line up with your will. And that was amazing, but it did work.
3: Mm.
6: As I began to act in his best interest, I didn't get all lovey-dovey and all mushy-mushy, because I didn't feel like that. But I began to act in his best interests. And it culminated in that night that he's talked about, where I could genuinely, from my heart, forgive him and say, come back home, let's try again. But it didn't automatically fix all the problems.
3: Mm. That's
6: just
3: right.
6: Because we did that.
3: Yeah.
6: We still had a lot of things, bad habits to unlearn, new patterns to establish. Trust had been broken.
3: Mm.
6: Trust was a very big thing for us.
2: That was the biggest issue of all, the biggest single issue of all was trust. There were lots of other things we had to work on, but they were relatively easy, like changing habits, changing the way we related to one another.
3: Mm-hmm.
2: Just a little practice and that worked out well.
3: Mm-hmm.
2: It took quite a while though, but trust probably took several years to be fully re-established, and I had to be very, very sensitive to building that trust back up. If I went 5 or 6 months without a fault, and then did one small thing that could damage trust, the balance in the trust account went back to zero. Didn't go down 1 or 2 points, right back to zero. And I'd have to rebuild again. And if after another year I made a mistake of some sort because I hadn't thought carefully enough, back would go the trust balance. So several years of very hard work. Lynn grew to love me more and more during that time, and I her. But trust was the most important thing. I had so badly destroyed any trust she had in me in the previous 13 years. I really had to build trust in a huge way that I couldn't have ever imagined. If anyone had said it's going to take you all this time and effort to do it, I would have died at the thought. It was so hard, but it is so valuable.
5: Yes.
2: We have implicit trust in one another now.
4: Yeah. Oh, that's fantastic.
2: In everything.
5: Praise the Lord.
2: And that makes our life just wonderful.
5: Yeah.
4: Wow. Well, unfortunately, we're starting to run out of time, but we just want to thank you so much for being so transparent and honestly sharing with us the struggles that you've been through. But what a wonderful journey that through those depths, the Lord could raise up such a strong marriage. And now how many years since then has it been?
6: Well, we've been married 39 years now.
5: Wow.
4: 39?
6: I was only 5 when we got married.
4: Okay, yes, thank you for sharing that.
2: We've had 26 years.
4: Since your conversion?
2: Since my conversion, 26 years. But God does things in amazing ways. He brought us back together. He gave us the ability to live and love together. He's given us 3 beautiful children, and he's called us into marriage ministry.
4: That's right. That's the rest of the story.
2: And it's only God who can make a marble tower out of mud and manure.
4: Amen.
2: And
4: amen.
2: I know. Beautiful. I gave him lots of raw material.
4: So quickly, what are you up to now? What are you up to these days?
2: We speak at seminars, one-day seminars across the country. And we have just a wonderful time working together in marriage for the Lord and with one another.
5: Amen.
6: We also enjoy preparing couples for marriage and we counsel couples. And we feel like the scripture that says, to whom much is given, much is required.
5: Yeah.
6: God's given us such a wonderful blessing in our marriage that we feel like it's our obligation to give back to others in that area. And we just feel like we've been given such a unique relationship, but others can have it too. Like we're nothing different or special.
5: Yeah.
6: Other people can have it too, but
5: that's right.
6: They need to be committed to the process.
5: Yes.
2: Some people have said that we have a storybook marriage. Well, we do, but it's God's storybook.
5: Amen. Amen.
4: Yeah. Wow. Who would have thought that in the depths of your challenges and the low point of your marriage, that one day, years down the line, you would be actually counseling people to have a strong marriage. Completely turning the story around.
2: Yeah. That's good.
5: Amen. Yeah, that's right. Nothing is wasted in his plan.
2: Yes.
5: It's beautiful how he does that.
6: Mm-hmm. And you know, Jean, for what we have now, I would go back there and do it all again to have what we have now. I'm sure God would have preferred we do it the easy way, but we always choose the hard way, don't we?
5: Humanly, yeah.
2: So that's me.
4: So if I understand you, you needed to go through this valley.
6: Absolutely.
4: To get to where you are today, to the strong marriage that you have now.
6: Well, Peter had so much in his background that needed to surface and be dealt with. Mm. And to be perfectly honest, I had so much pride and self-righteousness in my life that the only way God could deal with that was through a crisis and through suffering. Mm. And I'm so grateful for that. He hates pride. And when you see it in yourself, it is so ugly.
5: It's ugly.
6: Very ugly. Just as bad as any of the things Peter was doing.
5: Yeah.
6: My pride and self-righteousness.
5: Sin is sin, isn't it?
2: Oh, yes, it is. And the Bible talks about the refining fire of God. And refining fire is pretty scary and very tough, but it produces something that's strong and healthy and pure and right.
5: Amen.
2: So we went through that, and I'm so pleased that we did.
1: That was Peter and Lynn Manhennett sharing their story with Eric and Jean Scatterbo. And what a wonderful story they have of a marriage being restored after being on the brink of divorce. But Not only has their marriage been restored, but they have faithfully been helping other couples for over 30 years by speaking at marriage conferences and meeting with couples one-on-one to help them with marriage preparation. What a fantastic legacy they're leaving behind. You can learn more about the marriage conferences they've been speaking at for years by going to the website powertochange.org.au/families. That's powertochange.org.au/families. There, you can also find helpful marriage resources. Well, thanks for joining us for Peter and Lynn's encouraging story. I'm Jimmy Colfax, encouraging you to share your story with someone today.
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0: It's new for the Canadian band The Colour on Vision. That one is called Heavenly Hope. Well, they're back and they're in the headlines. Is that what they really wanted all along? Afternoon, I'm Jen Spiker. Prince Harry and Meghan Markle, his wife, back in the UK for a few weeks now. And there's been a new headline or story in the news almost every day since featuring them. Things like Prince Harry and Meghan arrive back in the UK to begin new life. Harry and Meghan break silence hours after UK return. Harry and Meghan surprised by King's letter, making clear that they are non-royals. And now the Sussexes pull kids from school after 2 days. Harry and Meghan to have security review and children change schools. If they were, you know, motivated to get the names back in the headlines, certainly achieved that, haven't they? But, you know, with the way that Harry and Meghan left the UK and with the words that they've said about family and books and publicly and on TV shows, and just from the outside, looking in and looking at Harry and Meghan's marriage, you know, I just wonder if they will ever be able to live a life together where there is peace. I hope so, but yeah. A look back at Christian history in just a moment here on Vision, and then I've got music from some siblings that actually work beautifully together. They've figured things out. And they love hanging out together too.
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8: Let me tell you the story of Pastor Norbu Pramila in Bhutan, from Voice of the Martyrs. Pastor Norbu Pramila was pleased with the service as he preached to the tribal people in the mountains of Bhutan. Those gathered seemed especially attentive and open to the good news. Then in the middle of the sermon, police rushed in through every door, stormed the stage, and forcibly grabbed Pastor Norbu. He was thrown in prison and tortured, and the authorities ordered him to forsake his call to preach the gospel. He received massive head injuries, and when authorities finally let him go, there was permanent damage to his body. He returned home where his wife and children were shocked at his bruised and bloodied face. 10 days later, he died as a result of his wounds. Pastor Norbu's congregation in this militant Hindu kingdom refused to give up his mission. And shortly after his death, they met together and called for volunteers to continue Pastor Norbu's work among the tribal people. 5 hands went up, one of which belonged to Norbu's wife. She answered God's call to missions while also caring for her 5 children. She ministered faithfully, and she and the other workers saw many tribal people won to Christ. God provided for her and her children's needs, and Mrs. Pramila held fast to the knowledge that one day she would see her husband again and be rewarded for her faithfulness to Jesus. What we do for the Lord is not just a job, it's a mission. A mission is never about a single person's responsibilities. It is singly focused on Christ and his kingdom. And therefore, someone at the helm of God's work in a particular area may leave, but the mission never dies. God's work is never left undone. It goes on forever to its completion. And those who are willing to undergo persecution for their faith teach us about the meaning of mission. They recognize that there are only 2 things that last for eternity: God's work and human souls. When we're willing to invest our lives in these things, we're involved in a mission with eternal significance. Our brothers and sisters in Christ have been suffering for their faith in every country of the world for the past 2,000 years. In fact, persecution against Christians is worse today than ever. We can't change the attitude of the world, but we can pray that God will strengthen His children as they hold fast to their faith in Jesus in light of than ever. We can't change the attitude of the world, but we can pray that God will strengthen His children as they hold fast.

On Vision Christian Radio, Logan Madison and Taylor Kane with Living Water. Three siblings who've been singing together for quite a few years now, and they seem to get along pretty well together too. Like best buddies. Yeah, I think they've got a really positive relationship with each other. Okay, question. Have you looked up at the night sky the last few nights? I was driving home Sunday and glanced up and saw the moon and a bright star above it. The sun was just starting to set and there was just this sliver of a moon. There was a bit of orange on the horizon, a little bit of lighter blue above it and going to darker blue above that. I kept driving, the sun faded away and then looked up again and saw the moon and then what appeared to be this bright star above it. And I saw it again last night when I was coming back from a basketball game. I had a couple of kids in the car and I pointed it out to my teens who are in the car. And it looked like a little, tiny little bit unusual. So I was just questioning, there's not some sort of eclipse or anything happening at the moment, is there? Well, today I discovered that the star above the moon is not actually a star, but it's the planet Venus. Yeah, and although Venus appears to be just a little way above the moon at the moment, millions of miles apart from each other. But it's really beautiful seeing the moon and Venus together. It was just this really beautiful picture with just this really thin sliver of moon and then this bright thing above it. Now, in the Bible, in my favourite Psalm, Psalm 19, it declares that the heavens declare the glory of God. The skies proclaim the work of his hands. Day after day, they pour forth speech. Night after night, they display knowledge. There is no speech or language where their voice is not heard. Hope you enjoy the rest of your Tuesday. I'll catch you again tomorrow. This is Rachel Lamper on Vision, for what it's worth.

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1: Tomorrow on Rise and Shine, it's marriage week this week, so we want to hear your stories about wedding day. 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
2: In this bulletin, Australia's Defence Force growing, a decline in road deaths, and safety concerns over laser pointers. With more, I'm Jaden James. The Australian Defence Force has grown to its largest level since the War on Terror 25 years ago. New data shows over 8,000 people were recruited over the last financial year. Defence Minister Richard Miles says the ADF is in a good position.
3: We have an ambitious target to grow our defence force through until 2040. That is important. We do need a bigger defence force given the circumstances that we face. But we've now turned the ship around relative to what we inherited, and we're on the path.
2: There have been increases across the Army, Navy and Air Force. Australia's major airlines are reporting billion-dollar profits despite a sharp jump in global jet fuel prices. The ACCC reports Qantas scored $2.35 billion in earnings, while Virgin surged to $753 million. The watchdog warns airfares are already up to 4% higher and are set to rise further as airlines cut back on flights. Australia's road toll has fallen for the first time in more than 3 years, Chris McCarthy reports.
4: Latest data shows 1,313 people died on Australian roads in the year to August, 14 less than 12 months ago. Victoria saw the greatest reduction with 33 less fatalities, while deaths rose in Queensland and South Australia. The Australian Automobile Association has welcomed the reduction but says the death toll remains unacceptably high. The figures are still almost 20% above those from 2021 when the federal government committed to halving the road toll by 2030.
2: Chris McCarthy reporting. Queensland air paramedics are sounding the alarm over a rise in the number of people pointing lasers at their helicopters. Life Flight have had 3 laser strikes in the past 6 weeks in Ipswich, Moreton Bay and South Brisbane, putting their missions at risk. It brings this year's total number of incidents to 4, up from just 2 in 2025. The family of a WA man who was attacked by a shark yesterday morning have thanked the community for their support. The surfer in his 50s is recovering in Geraldton Health Campus after being bitten on the legs. The hospital says he's in a stable condition but faces a long recovery. After a turbulent time within the Victorian Liberal Party, MP Moira Deeming has joined the Family First Party ahead of the November state election. She says it's a good fit for promoting her Christian values and her desire to protect women and children in today's society. Ms. Deeming told Vision Radio the state Liberals spent the entire parliamentary term trying to get rid of her.
5: They never ever wanted someone like me with my values to make it all the way to Parliament. I had had enough of trying to reform the Liberal Party from within, and I'm a Presbyterian. God just saved me when I was 18, and then I got married to my husband, a good Christian man. It was just so good to be able to go to a place where, you know, just basic child safeguards are not something that people get upset about me talking about.
2: Moira Deeming will stand for the upper house in the Western Metro region. That's the latest news. Sport is next.
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2: To NRL, Xavier Willison has been named the Broncos' best for 2026, receiving his first Paul Morgan medal. The 24-year-old beat out the likes of Pat Carrigan and 6-time winner Payne Haas. Willison says it was an honour to accept the award.
7: People have won it in the past. They've been Broncos greats, and I've always aspired to be one since joining the club. And to be in the likes of those people who have won the award is just a huge honour, and I'm truly grateful.
2: He was also awarded the Shane Webke Medal for Best Forward. And in soccer, Leeds has moved to third on the English Premier League table after a 4-1 win over Newcastle. That's the latest Vision National News. I'm Jaden James.
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2: Time now for a look at the weather. A gusty cold front is clipping the southeast, introducing very cold air over Tasmania, Victoria and southeast New South Wales, with snow in Tasmania and flurries in the Alps. A persistent low pressure area is bringing showers and storms to WA, while a belt of high pressure is keeping most of the remainder settled. In the capital cities, Sydney a top of 24 with a late shower, in Melbourne with showers, 15 degrees, a sunny day in Brisbane, 26, in Perth, 27, mostly sunny, in Adelaide, also mostly sunny, a top of 17, Canberra 19 with sunny skies, Hobart 12 with a possible thunderstorm, and in Darwin, 35 degrees, mostly sunny. 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
11: Hello once again, wherever you might be listening throughout Australia. Today, a story of a young man who became a professor at the age of 18. A look back in history. I want to talk about GYG and Google, and also the most watched program of all time, at least it was back in 2000. But now let's return to music. This is For King and Country, and also Taylor Hill.

0: Vision Christian Radio, Carly Ann Taylor, Heavenly Father, and before that for King and Country and Taylor Hill. And of course, that great for King and Country special coming up on our Vision 180 channel this coming Saturday night, where they highlight their brand new album. Okay, the story about the young professor, an engineering prodigy who started college at the age of 10, became the youngest college professor of all time at the age of 18. Nathan Thomas, who is now 21, was 18 years, 346 days old when he started teaching at Florida's Miami-Dade College 2023. Thomas was also 16 days younger than Alia Sabua was when she actually claimed the title for the youngest professor, that's female, in 2008 at the age of 18 also. And 362 days. Wow. By the way, Nathan Thomas, or should I say, sorry, Professor Nathan Thomas, took the record for the youngest professor, male, ever, a record that had been held for 306 years by Colin McLaurin, who was 19 when he became a professor. And I'm guessing this current record won't be beaten anytime soon.
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6: I am really addicted to coffee, but because I drink so much coffee, I get heartburn, so I have to carry quickies with me everywhere so I can drink more coffee. 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I know that's a crazy routine and I should know better, but have you ever noticed how easy it is to form bad habits and how hard it is to ingrain good habits? 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

0: Lauren Daigle, who had her birthday just last week. Let it be a hallelujah. In fact, that was the song I featured on her birthday. Patrick Mabry before that with Watch What God Can Do. Listener Chris shared a testimony this morning of bringing someone from prison to Christ.
1: We talked earlier in the show about this incredible story about this man in his 80s, was not a Christian, didn't know Jesus, fell on her husband Murray, especially Murray, his son, praying for him for years and years and years for him to get saved. Get saved about 2 weeks before he finally passes away. So I put it out there today. Have you got a story to tell about how you've led someone to the Lord recently, or you've been praying for someone for their salvation? Had a really good call from a gentleman called Steve earlier in the show. Talked about his dad, who was very anti-Christian, anti-church, wasn't encouraging Steve to go to church as a young man. Met the Lord also just before he passed away. So I can see we've got Chris on the line. Chris, have you got a story to tell as well?
2: Yeah. So he's been in prison for the last 12 months, and then he's just been released this year. And just last night, with a friend, I was able to lead him into the prayer of salvation.
1: Oh, that's awesome.
2: Yeah.
1: Well done, brother. And how long were you praying for him? Like, as far as how many months or years have you known him and you've been praying for his salvation?
2: Yeah, I've known him for about 3 years. It's just such a beautiful thing just to be able to love on people and just to be able to, you know, display Christ in our life wherever we go. It's just such a beautiful thing.
1: It is, mate. It must have been a real joy to see this gentleman ask the Lord into his heart.
2: Yes, I was.
1: Awesome. Yeah, and I guess the next mission now is to make sure he's got a Bible and also take him to a local church somewhere where he can join a Christian community and he can grow through fellowship and just being part of corporate worship and corporate prayer and hearing the Word of God preach. But well done to you and your mate for leading this guy to the Lord. And, you know, the Bible says, if any man is in Christ, he's a new creation. Old things have passed away. Behold, all things have become new. So that person you prayed with last night is a brand new creation now. God has got a plan for their life and good things are going to happen. Brother, thank you so much for sharing that story with us today.
2: Yeah, thanks, Andy.
1: Have a good one.
2: You too. Bye.
1: Yeah, thanks again, Chris, for calling. How good is it hearing a fresh testimony? That one's from last night. God gets out of jail. He's now met the Lord. We hope and pray that he just continues to follow Jesus, gets planted in a local church, which is so important. If you want to make a good disciple, they've got to find a community of faith. They've got to find a local church where they can slot in there and grow.
0: Chris sharing a testimony this morning on the Rise and Shine Breakfast Show with Fel and Andy, which is back again tomorrow morning. It's 1:30 in the West. Let's bring you up to date with the news headlines.
3: Good afternoon. In Stories Making News, a parliamentary inquiry will look at the radicalisation of children through online video games. The federal investigation will examine how some young people are being indoctrinated by pro-terror groups. One in five priority counter-terrorism investigations by ASIO now involves young Australians. An investigation is underway after a person broke into the RAAF base in Darwin and assaulted a Defence Force member. The incident occurred yesterday, forcing authorities to lock the facility down and implement other security protocols. Australians are becoming increasingly lonely and socially isolated, according to new research. University of Sydney data shows social isolation has jumped from 17 to 30% over the past 23 years. And in sport, the AFL is putting clubs on notice about secret deals ahead of the trade and free agency period. The league is writing to all clubs to remind them of the regulations. I'm Jaden James, and those are the latest news and sport headlines.
4: 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Afternoons on Vision.

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2: The liar's whispering again. And lately it's been sounding like the truth.

0: Vision Christian Radio. That is Ann Wilson with Who I Am to You. And before that, we had Zeal in Worship with Spirit Sing. Well, it's time now for our look back in history for this 15th day of September, and a little bit of different music today because it relates to a TV program that had its debut on American television 1965. Yes, it's Lost in Space. And on the same day, Gidget, Green Acres and I Spy all made their debut. As we continue our look back in history, Google.com, the domain name, was registered on this day, 1997, and the Sydney Olympic Games opening ceremony became the most watched program of all time on an Australian television network with 10.5 million viewers, 2000 of course, and seen live by a crowd of 110,000. GYG, or if you like, Guzman y Gomez, opened their first restaurant in Australia, Newtown, Sydney. That was 20 years ago today. SpaceX launched the first all-civilian space flight from Cape Canaveral for a three-day orbit around Earth on this day in 2021. And I think that's appropriate that we finish off with that, as we heard the theme to Lost in Space, at least one of the themes. They had a different theme in the first season of Lost in Space. Began on television in America on this day, 1965. And of course, back then, we always got those programs a few years later. Our look back in history, 15th day of September. We're halfway through the month. I hope this day is going well for you. You're on Vision.
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4: 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Saul, on the other hand, felt remorse when he realized the consequences of his behavior. But remorse is not repentance. Remorse is self-centered. Repentance is God-centered. 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But true repentance is centered on God. Repentance is not simply turning away from disobedience, but turning to God. Remorse is a feeling. Repentance is an action.
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Love God, love people. Got the news coming up shortly. Now, earlier I played a song from For King and Country, and I want to remind you that they're releasing a brand new album this coming Friday. 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

$1,000, plus a couple of fan favourites thrown in for good measure as well. 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
1: Hi, tonight on Night Vision, we're going to hear from Pastor Adam Ramsey on Free People. I've got a song for you by Second Chapter of Acts, a hugely popular Christian group from the 60s and 70s, for our musical interlude. And please don't forget about Today with Pastor Jeff Bynes. I hope you can join me this evening on Night Vision.
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2: In this bulletin, Pauline Hanson issues an apology, a new leader in the State of States report, and concern over security at Defence Force bases. With more, I'm Jaden James. One Nation leader Pauline Hanson has apologised after referring to Indigenous Australians as primitive. Senator Hanson made the comments on a podcast last year, which resurfaced this week. Addressing the reaction for the first time, Senator Hanson admits her choice of words were not the best.
3: If I've offended people by using that, yes, I will apologise for that. I will not back away from what needs to be discussed. You know, we can't back away from what is happening in the country. I see the division that's happening in Australia. I've always advocated we are Australians all together.
2: Ms Hanson also made a qualified apology to Anthony Albanese over comments she made about his late mother. Queensland has overtaken Western Australia to become Australia's top-performing economy, according to the latest CommBank State of States report. Dwelling investment for the Sunshine State was a standout, rising 16.8% over the year, the strongest in the country. Queensland's economic management has been in the spotlight following the state's credit rating downgrade. But CommBank economist Harry Otley says their figures can be separated from the broader fiscal story.
4: One of the parts of our report does say that public demand in Queensland remains, you know, above average, which means government spending is a little bit higher. Obviously, that creates economic activity, and Queensland is really the epicenter of strong population growth and broader fairly strong economic conditions of late. But that doesn't necessarily mean that the fiscal position is as strong as other states.
2: South Australia was the biggest quarterly improver, moving up two spots to second place. Defence Force personnel have raised security concerns after a man walked into an Air Force base and assaulted an ADF member. Michael Packey has more.
5: Defence has confirmed a man unlawfully gained access to the RAAF base in Darwin yesterday. He allegedly assaulted an Air Force member and then left in a stolen vehicle. In a statement, Defence says security procedures were followed and the base was locked down. There are unconfirmed reports the man was armed. Northern Territory Police have now taken over the investigation. Sources have told our newsroom this is the second incursion in a month at the Darwin facility.
2: Michael Packey reporting. Overseas, the tiny South Pacific island nation of Nauru has become the ninth country to establish an embassy in Jerusalem. Its Vice President Lionel Igamia said, "Our motto is God first, and Israel has always held a special place in our hearts." Fiji and Papua New Guinea also have embassies in Jerusalem. A Seattle father has sued his son's school after officials refused to excuse the 10-year-old from LGBT instruction classes that violated his family's Christian beliefs. The school initially agreed to provide advance notice and exemptions from attending the classes, but then backtracked and refused to allow them. The father said it is his right to decide what his son learns about sex and gender and what pronouns the boy uses at school. Charisma News writes, "It is ideological programming presented as education." That's the latest news. Sport is next.
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2: In AFL, Hawthorn midfielder Josh Ward is full of belief they can win the premiership. The Hawks shocked Fremantle in the first week to set up a preliminary final against Brisbane on Saturday. Ward is confident they've done the work.
6: Well, I think you've got to earn it. But we've put, so much work in, worked so hard to get to this point. Feel like whoever wins this weekend is going to deserve to be here. But we know we're good enough, feel ready, feel prepared.
2: The Hawks made the preliminary last season, going down to Geelong. That's the latest Vision National News. I'm Jaden James.
0: Martin Luther said, "There is no more lovely, friendly and charming relationship, communion or company than a good marriage." 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Regular large doses of genuine love, acceptance, and cherished moments help a marriage thrive.
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2: Time now for a look at the weather. A gusty cold front is clipping the southeast, introducing very cold air over Tasmania, Victoria and southeast New South Wales, with snow in Tasmania and flurries in the Alps. A persistent low pressure area is bringing showers and storms to WA, while a belt of high pressure is keeping most of the remainder settled. In the capital cities, Sydney a top of 24 with a late shower, in Melbourne with showers, 15 degrees, a sunny day in Brisbane, 26, in Perth, 27, mostly sunny, in Adelaide, also mostly sunny, a top of 17, Canberra 19 with sunny skies, Hobart 12 with a possible thunderstorm, and in Darwin, 35 degrees, mostly sunny. 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
8: Jeremy Rosato coming up shortly to sing Keep Holding On, something from a diary from way back in the 80s. And I'll talk about, in fact, not only talk about, but we'll hear from a very well-known television personality, particularly 70s and 80s. And some of you should recall her, particularly her voice. And we'll hear a little bit of that program from back in the 80s. I want to thank Elizabeth from Lithgow in New South Wales, gave towards the Visionathon appeal. And Elizabeth says, Vision makes me feel good during the day. Without the radio on, I'm miserable. I love the word for today. And I usually give the old ones to my granddaughter. Good on you, Elizabeth. Weather for Lithgow. It's going to be a bit of early frost tomorrow, down to zero. Sunny, though, 12. Minus one on Thursday. Morning frost, but then a sunny day in 17, and Friday looking a little bit warmer with 21 degrees. As we read now from Psalms, the unfolding of your words gives light. It imparts understanding to the simple. Psalm 119, verse 130.

0: Vision Christian Radio, Caleb and John with Finished, and before that, Jeremy Rosado, Keep Holding On. It's Marriage Week, and this morning we heard from Hilton Edwards sharing practical tips and advice for marriage. This was on 2020.
1: Hey, Hilton, if my marriage is looking a little bit rusty, what do you do even just to start thinking about having a reset?
2: I think, Neil, every marriage was made for more than just getting by. And it was made to reflect the kind of love that God has for us. It's safe, it's faithful, it's unconditional. And I think Marriage Week is just a good opportunity to make sure that we're not just getting by, we're actually thriving. Because marriages don't break overnight. They erode gradually. The busyness of life, the unspoken resentment, the just not prioritizing the relationship. And a reset really interrupts any drift that might come before a crisis.
1: All right. Well, you know, any couple can find themselves absorbed with all sorts of things other than one another. There are some people who are so devoted to their career, and sometimes it's because they've got a business they just can't get away from. What about the idea of just something simple like having regular getaway together? Is this a way that you might think about doing a reset?
2: Yeah, absolutely. I think anything that you do intentionally to invest in the relationship is very, very worthwhile. And so for couples to be able to go away for a weekend, just the two of them, and invest is definitely worth it. You know, so often I think once the couple has some children and there's, family, then it's even a weekend away is not necessarily a good reset for the couple. So I think that getting away, just the two of them, whether it's, a date night or whether it's a weekend away, that concentrated, intentional time is always valuable.
1: All right. Well, you might have something going on the side here, and you might have two couples who say, let's get away and we'll do a weekend away together. And then he hangs out with him, she hangs out with her, and somehow or other you don't have the sort of marriage reset that you might hope is going to be filled with a level of intimacy. I guess you can do this on your own as a couple, or you could do it with a group. I imagine, though, if you're doing it with a group, it might be good to have something organized that you're going to.
2: Yeah, absolutely. And that's why Focus has, the Journey to Us retreats, which are exactly that. It's an opportunity for a couple to get away for two nights to just set aside the time and really invest in their relationship. And it's got a structured program, but it's also in a relaxed setting. It's at a really good pace, and it allows couples to just explore each other and where they are at in a relationship and just do the reset and focus on the good stuff, focus on the stuff that needs work and then just come away and really be able to, progress in their marriage.
0: 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That was on the 2020 program today with Neil Johnson, 2020, returning tomorrow on Vision.
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5: Life is messy, but God can empathize. The Netflix film, The Starling, brings grief to the forefront of people's lives. Regret, tears, anger, laughter, and confusion are experienced by those who lose a loved one, reminding us that life is messy. Grief can show us how messy life can be. But one thing that we can take from this whole message of the story of Jesus is that God can empathize with us. His son died a horrific death, but being aware of this allows people to know that they can come to a God who knows how they feel while they process the loss of a loved one. If you're traveling through the grieving process, consider how faith in God, the God of the Bible, can help you through the messiness of life. This is Russ Matthews with God in 60 Seconds. To open up more space for reflection and conversation about God, go to thirdspace.org.au.
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0: Wake up, sleeper. Mercy me. And of course, a good way to wake up in the morning is with Fel and Andy on the Rise and Shine Brekkie Show, returning tomorrow. Carrollton, before that, singing Holding On to You.
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0: 15th day of September, way back in 1986, and on this particular day, I'm living and working on the Gold Coast, working at the local radio station, 4GG, and I had somebody on my program. She's got a little name. There's a clue. It's Jeannie Little, who was very, very popular on television, particularly in the 70s and 80s. Did some stage shows, but made a lot of appearances on the Mike Walsh Show, for those of you who recall Mike Walsh. And for those of you who remember Jeannie Little, but quite a character, lovely lady. So she joined me on the afternoon program for a whole week. In fact, I've got a little bit of audio. I've dug back into the archives. So this is the final moments of our final program on 4GG.
6: We're out of time, Jeannie.
7: Oh, darling, can I just say a little thank you to all the delightful staff at the Iluka, Jack of Regent Limousines, Barbara Harper and all at Jupiter's High, and especially Judith and Barry Thurber and Greg Newman. Girls, it's the most gorgeous thing you've ever laid eyes on. And all at the one and only 4GG have been fabulous to me. Darling, here's my parting gift. I'll send you something real from Sydney, but I couldn't find anything here, so this will just remind you of me all week.
6: Oh, and anchovette fish spray.
7: It's peck space, and they say a little goes such a long way.
6: Thanks, Jeannie.
0: She was a delight to work with for a week, and yeah, that's the way she spoke all the time. And she did send me a gift from Sydney, and I've still got it. It's actually a barbecue apron. And I've still got it in my collection. There was also a delightful little note, and she mentioned something in the note about my Christian faith, and I can't find that because, she was well aware that I was a Christian guy. And so that's my memory for today from back in 1986. For those who remember the delightful Jeannie Little, who, of course, has now passed away, let's get to the present, bring you up to date with the news headlines here on Vision.
8: Good afternoon. In stories making news, One Nation leader Pauline Hanson has apologised after referring to Indigenous Australians as primitive. Senator Hanson made the comments on a podcast last year, which resurfaced this week. Ms. Hanson also made a qualified apology to Anthony Albanese over comments she made about his late mother. Australia's major airlines are reporting billion-dollar profits despite a sharp jump in global jet fuel prices. The ACCC reports Qantas scored $2.35 billion in earnings, while Virgin surged to $753 million. More than 8,000 people have joined the Defence Force over the past financial year, pushing the overall headcount to its highest in more than 25 years. The 16% increase is being driven by a surge in recruits across the Army, Air Force and Navy. And in sport, the Australian men's cricket team is preparing to take on Zimbabwe in a one-dayer this evening, in their first visit to the country in 12 years. I'm Jaden James, and those are the latest news and sport headlines.
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1: We just love it. It's got just about everything you need. You know, it's got everything. It's got something for the kids. It's got beautiful praises on Sunday. And it's just great to listen to.
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0: 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Now, I can't say people have a good feeling when maybe a family member or someone brings up the question, you know, have you got a will? 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

Vision Christian Radio, Madison Watkins with God You Are, and before that, Toby Mac, Zach Williams with Cornerstone. Now, coming up on History Makers this week, Luke Smallbone, part of the duo for King and Country. He's got an amazing story to tell. He's been featured in movies. He's toured the world, and he's managed to stay grounded in his walk with the Lord along the way. And Steve McKenna, who, if you're up in the early hours of the morning, that's the time you often hear from Steve Mac. He caught up with him recently, and you can hear his story. That's on History Makers this week. No, it's not Matt Prater this week, but it's going to be Luke Smallbone and also Steve McKenna. Steve, History Makers can be heard Saturday morning in the eastern states around about 10 past 8 and just after 4 o'clock on Sunday afternoon. And, of course, the special for King and Country Night, which is coming up on Saturday night on V180. That's when they're promoting their brand new album, which is released on Friday.

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1: Tomorrow on Rise and Shine, it's marriage week this week, so we want to hear your stories about wedding day. 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
0: Vision National News. 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
2: In this bulletin, tech giants pushing for copyright laws to be relaxed and a Darwin Air Force Base locked down. With more, I'm Gareth Stafford. A leading AI company has threatened to pull investment from Australia unless proposed laws are changed. Labor wants big tech to pay Australian creatives if their work is used to help build AI models. OpenAI says it won't invest in local artificial intelligence training or renewable energy unless the copyright laws are relaxed. The opposition's Tim Wilson says Labor must find a compromise.
3: We need to make sure that there's proper remuneration for copyright creators and content creators, but we also need to make sure that we have the incentives in alignment so that we actually get investment in the future of this country.
2: OpenAI is the creator of ChatGPT. The AFP Commissioner has issued a blunt warning to Australians about illicit drugs. Chrissy Barrett has blamed the country's strong appetite for drugs for the rise in organised crime violence. She's told the ABC we need to be having strong conversations about the war on drugs.
4: Critical conversation that our country needs to be having. We have an insatiable appetite for drugs in this country and we pay very, very high prices. So of course, wherever there is large profits to be made, we see organised crime groups taking advantage of that.
2: There were two cases of mistaken identity shootings in Sydney just this month. An investigation is underway after a person broke into the RAAF base in Darwin and assaulted a Defence Force member. The incident occurred yesterday, forcing authorities to lock the facility down and implement other security protocols. The individual left the base in a stolen vehicle, and Northern Territory Police are leading the investigation into the matter. Brisbane River commuters are set to face further disruptions this week, with additional ferry strikes announced for Friday and Saturday. Services will be suspended from 2 o'clock Friday afternoon until the end of the day, followed by a full 24-hour shutdown on Saturday. It adds to already planned industrial action tomorrow and Thursday during both the morning and afternoon peak periods. The Australian Christian lobby is shocked the High Court refused to hear the Giggle versus Tickle case over gender identity because it had such high public interest. The decision that women's only app Giggle for Girls discriminated against a transgender person by refusing Roxanne Tickle's membership now stands in law, and biological women must let transgender people into their spaces. ACL CEO Michelle Pierce told Vision Radio that's unacceptable.
5: Gender identity needs to be removed from legislation. That's the bottom line. There's currently a bill before the House to put the biological definition in law so that at least women's spaces would be protected because now they're completely vulnerable due to the High Court's decision. But even that doesn't go far enough. The phrase gender identity as a protected attribute needs to be taken out.
2: Only a government can do that. That's the latest news. Sport is next.
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2: To sport and in the AFL, Brisbane Lions premiership forward Logan Morris has turned down interest from Tasmania and Victorian clubs to sign a two-year contract extension. Morris was already contracted for next year. The new deal will tie him to the Lions until at least the end of 2029. The 21-year-old says the culture at the club was a big reason for him signing on.
7: I was lucky enough to be joined here 3 years ago, and I think I joined at a lucky time where the club was in a good space, and now that I've been here for a few years, I can see that this club is in a good environment, and I just come into this club every day with a smile on my face, knowing that I can have fun but also get to work.
2: Meantime, former number 5 draft pick Elijah Sartis has not been offered a new deal by Essendon. The 21-year-old has been limited to just 22 games since being drafted in 2022. That's the latest Vision National News. I'm Gareth Stafford.
1: Well, hey there, my name is Adam Ramsey, the lead pastor for Liberty Church on the Gold Coast, and I would love to invite you to join us as we journey together through the book of Romans. 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
8: Time now for a look at the weather. A gusty cold front is clipping the southeast, introducing very cold air over Tasmania, Victoria and southeast New South Wales, with snow in Tasmania and flurries in the Alps. A persistent low pressure area is bringing showers and storms to WA, while a belt of high pressure is keeping most of the remainder settled. In the capital cities, Sydney a top of 24 with a late shower, in Melbourne with showers, 15 degrees, a sunny day in Brisbane, 26, in Perth, 27, mostly sunny, in Adelaide, also mostly sunny, a top of 17, Canberra 19 with sunny skies, Hobart 12 with a possible thunderstorm, and in Darwin, 35 degrees, mostly sunny. That's the latest news, sport and weather on Vision. 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
9: Preach from Matt Hammett, Ryan Stevenson coming up shortly. Got the word for today. I'll check on some famous birthday people for today. We have a Duke celebrating a birthday today, a well-known reverend. In fact, we'll be hearing a little bit from him. He's turning 92 today, and also an actress, but also well known for appearing in these Ajax household cleaner spray and wipe TV commercials. But now it's time to thank another Vision listener for their support of Vision Christian Radio, and they gave towards our last Visionathon appeal, and that's Greg from Bowen in Queensland. In fact, made a donation of $3,000, which we appreciate, Greg. And he says, I really appreciate Vision Radio and what you do. Greg, your weather for Bowen in Queensland. It's going to be sunny tomorrow with 28, a shower or two on Thursday with 28 and partly cloudy on Friday with an expected top of 26 degrees. That's how it's looking for Bowen. And my next scripture for today, once again taken from the book of Psalms. In fact, all my scriptures today from the book of Psalms, and this is from Psalm 66. Bless the Lord, because he hasn't rejected my prayer or removed his steadfast love from me. That's Psalm 66, verse 20.

0: Vision Consumed by Fire with Whole Wide World, Matt Hammett and Ryan Stevenson singing Preach. As we take a look at a few notable names born today on the 15th day of September. And hey, you might be one of them.
1: Birthday, it's your birthday, and we hope there will be many more.
0: Prince Harry, 42 today, the Duke of Sussex, and the second son of King Charles and Diana, Princess of Wales. 2018, married American actress Meghan Markle. And in January 2020, the Duke and Duchess announced that they were stepping back from their role as senior members of the royal family. It's the birthday today of Tom Hardy, the UK actor. He's been in that Mad Max film from recent days. Well, not so much recent, 2015. Star Trek, Nemesis, Inception and other films, including The Dark Knight Rises, which I haven't seen. Tom Hardy, 49. Paula Duncan, born in Cooma, New South Wales, actress. She was in Cop Shop, but is also well known to Australian audiences for her role in the Ajax household cleaner spray and wipe TV commercials. Her late sister Carmen Duncan, also an actress. It's Mike Proctor's birthday today, the South African cricketer and also match referee, turning 80, the same age as Tommy Lee Jones, the US actor who won an Academy Award for Best Supporting Actor for his role in a great movie called The Fugitive. And today we honour the Reverend Fred Nile, who is 92 today, actually born in King's Cross in Sydney, New South Wales, politician and Christian minister, finally retired in November 2020 from the New South Wales Parliament after nearly 40 years in politics. In fact, on the Bolt Report, he was asked, you know, about some of the highlights of his time in politics. Let's hear from the Reverend Fred Nile.
2: Well, the highlights would be where I've succeeded in getting a bill passed. When you're elected to the state parliament and you're not part of a major party, it's almost impossible to get a bill passed. And that's what people told me, but I'm very persistent. And so I nominated 25 different bills. And then I worked very hard in lobbying the Labor and Liberal governments. And I've succeeded in having a number of those bills passed. Bills which have covered a wide range of areas, including such as what I call my health bills, banning tobacco advertising, and also prohibiting smoking in public places in New South Wales, and smoking in cars. That was just one category of my bills, but they covered a whole range of topics. And I'm very pleased
3: areas of interest
2: to get them covered, get them carried.
3: Yeah, but over that time there must have been some great disappointments for you as well. What would be some of the lower lights of your career? We don't want to reflect on the negatives, but you must have felt some personal disappointments and some sorrows along the way.
2: Yes, well, I've had a few bills that are still sitting on the shelf that haven't progressed at all. Bills doing prohibiting abortion. There's a very vocal abortion lobby, and so whenever I put those bills up, they did all they could to mobilise opposition to them, and sadly that influenced both Labor and Liberal governments, so they wouldn't go down that particular pathway. But I have been able to negotiate with them. I always said I'm here to be constructive, not obstructive. I'm not here to block the government. I want to work with the government, whether it's a Labor or Liberal government. And that seemed to be a pathway to success where you could then negotiate with that government to get a bill passed, like those smoking bills and others that I've had go through the parliament. I just did a new one just recently, my provocation bill. There's quite a few individuals, males, who bash their wife, sometimes even kill their wife. And when they go to court, he said, well, she provoked me. She nagged me and drove me to it. It's not my fault. And asking to be charged with manslaughter and not murder. So I've had that removed now, that provocation excuse no longer exists in New South Wales law. So if you do those things, you'll pay the penalty, which will be for murder, a long time in jail.
0: There we go. A little bit of Fred Nile, who was interviewed on Sky News discussing his 40 years in politics, and he turns 92 today. This is Vision Christian Radio.
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6: Let's face it, most of us want to be happy most of the time. It certainly beats unhappiness, and some even see it as a basic human right. But is it as basic as that? We could argue that pursuing happiness above all else can make us very unhappy. The more we get, the more we want. We try to bend circumstances in order to ensure our personal happiness, and this leads to conflict with others who are likewise wanting to be happy. Our Bible talks more about joy than happiness. Now, joy is a glad confidence in the goodness of God, whereas happiness is an emotional response to favourable circumstances. Therefore, joy can be constant because it's based on God's unchanging goodness, whereas happiness can't be constant because our circumstances are not always favourable to us. By all means, desire happiness, but intently pursue joy. It's the happiness we can have when we aren't feeling very happy. I'm David Ray.
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0: Vision Christian Radio, Chris Tomlin, How Good It Is, and Stars Go Dim, You Are Loved. 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
1: 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I can see I've got Chappie C on the line. 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
2: No, it's wonderful to hear Jeff Vines live in sunny Australia.
1: Sure is. He's a blessing. Have you got a question for him today?
2: Yes, I do. Yeah. So it's a real challenge, actually. So I have teenage children, and my son especially spent most of his growing, you know, years praying with me, etc. He's now 16. And only last night he said to me, and they go to a Christian school, and he said to me last night, the more I hear about Christianity, the less it seems likely. And then he won't engage in a conversation with me. And I was trying to figure out, is there one scripture, one passage, something that can just sort of arrest him in that thinking that he can at least process? I know in schools they don't seem to do quite a lot, very much systematic, RE,
3: yeah.
2: You know, and it tends to be very loose, and they teach a whole variety of religions, and they don't seem to focus on Christianity in a Christian school, which I find frustrating. Yeah. Any advice, any thoughts in that space?
3: Yeah, well, let me be honest with you. In my conversations that go like this, typically it's not a lack of information that is causing doubt. It's usually something that he's struggling with in his life that doesn't harmonize well with the Christian worldview. It's very seldom. In fact, I can tell you, I've never really met a real atheist because most of the time they're just angry at God because their lives haven't turned out the way they wanted. Therefore, it's easier for me to denounce God than to think for a moment that the God of the Christians has somehow allowed these things to happen in my life. He may be struggling with the numerous things, and that's why there's really no verse that's going to change anything in that. It's more of a conversation about, okay, let's go back to the beginning. Tell me why. What have you heard about the Christian faith that you think doesn't make sense or doesn't harmonize well with the reality of our world? That's where you got to start. And it's definitely an apologetic conversation. But typically, 99.9% of the time when the conversation starts like this, especially with our youth, they're under so much pressure, and culture takes them completely away from the Bible and from scriptural principles. You have to start with that one question at a time and be very gentle, be very patient, be very loving, be very kind, be very understanding, never come across harsh or saying, hey, well, you just got to believe. You know, most of our pastors, when I was young, I was one of those guys, by the way, that had all those questions. And my pastor used to tell to me, well, you just got to believe it by faith. And that almost turned me away because I wanted some answers. Now, thank God I met the right people who started giving me the answers to the difficult questions like, how can I know that God exists? How do I know that God revealed himself through the person of Jesus Christ? Why is it that I can trust the Bible as God's word? So those are the questions I needed answering. But typically, that's rare. Typically, he's probably struggling with something in his life that he's just unable to harmonize well with what he knows the Bible teaches. And he needs somebody to come along and love him, put their arm around him, say, let's look at this together and we'll go on this journey. But don't throw God out just because you're experiencing something in your life that's difficult. And you start with that and then pray with him. And that's when you come across and love them and pray with them, they'll be more open to the gospel there than just quoting a verse of scripture to them.
2: Yeah, that is so true, Jeff. Thank you. I was trying to find like a magic bullet, but there isn't one, is there?
3: I wish there was.
2: Too true. And it's so frustrating because it's your own child, right? So it's so much easier just to get frustrated with your own family because you know the journey that they've been through. And well, thank you so much. That's wonderful. Great advice.
0: Pastor Jeff in conversation this morning on the Rise and Shine Breakfast Show with Fel and Andy. They'll be back again tomorrow. And, of course, for more on Marriage Week, including articles, podcasts and videos, just head to vision.org.au/Marriage Week or tap the banner in the Vision app. Time now for the latest in news headlines with the Word for Today coming up shortly.
4: Good afternoon. In stories making news, a leading AI company has threatened to pull investment from Australia unless proposed laws are changed. Labor wants big tech to pay Australian creatives if their work is used to help build AI models. OpenAI says it won't invest in local artificial intelligence training or renewable energy unless the copyright laws are relaxed. New data shows Australia's road toll has fallen for the first time in more than 3 years. 1,313 people died on the roads over the past year, 14 fewer than the 12 months prior. Queensland has overtaken Western Australia to become Australia's top-performing economy, according to the latest CommBank State of the States report. South Australia was the biggest quarterly improver, moving up two spots to second place. And in sport, Leeds has moved to third on the English Premier League table after a 4-1 win over Newcastle. I'm Gareth Stafford, and those are the latest news and sport headlines.
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0: Vision Christian Radio, Phil Wickham, and also Crowder with It Really Is Amazing Grace. And before that, Jeremy Camp singing When You Speak. Word for today coming up shortly. Just want to remind you that for King and Country, I've got a brand new album coming out on Friday, this coming Friday. And to celebrate, Joel and Luke, well, they're going to take over Saturday night during the V180 simulcast on Vision. They'll be sharing a two-hour radio special featuring every song from their brand new album, The Most Beautiful Colours. Tune in to Vision Saturday night to hear those songs, the stories, and some of the great moments behind the album.
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4: Consider Colossians 1 and verse 10, being fruitful in every good work and increasing in the knowledge of God. Many people know how Helen Keller overcame the difficult physical challenge of being left without hearing, speech, and sight after contracting a fever as a baby, and how she eventually learned to communicate by learning Braille. Her life inspired millions of people. One of her greatest admirers was author Mark Twain. She was invited to visit many presidents at the White House throughout her life. What many people don't know, however, is how hard Helen worked as an adult. After graduating with honors from Radcliffe College, she worked to help others until her death at age 48. She authored numerous articles. She gave lectures for the American Foundation for the Blind and raised millions of dollars for them. Throughout her life, Helen Keller received numerous honors in recognition of her advocacy and service to people who were blind or deaf. In the Bible, Paul prayed for the Colossian Christians that you may walk worthy of the Lord, fully pleasing Him. And he gave them two ways in which they could do this, being fruitful in every good work and increasing in the knowledge of God. Faith and action, spirituality and service, ministering to the Lord and meeting the needs of others. That's how Helen Keller lived. Now you might say, but my goal is to please the Lord rather than people. Well, here's how you do that. Ephesians 6 verse 7, with goodwill doing service as to the Lord and not to men. Hymn writer Charles Miggs wrote, "Others, Lord, yes, others, let this my motto be. Help me live for others, that I might live like Thee." You're called to do good works. That's Vision's Word for Today.
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On Vision Christian Radio, that is Jamie McDonald with Ain't No Way. And before that, we had Whisper in the Wind from Bodie. Got the news coming up shortly. An old school Christian classic, a number one song today. Also, Greg Laurie and A New Beginning. But just checking through messages, texts from listeners, anything here I need to respond to. There was a listener who did phone through earlier today and unusual question, but wanted to know if koalas are a part of the bear family. If koalas are a part of the bear family. Well, I suppose they do have the right koalifications if you think about it. So, yeah.

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1: Hi, tonight on Night Vision, we're going to hear from Pastor Adam Ramsey on Free People. I've got a song for you by Second Chapter of Acts, a hugely popular Christian group from the 60s and 70s, for our musical interlude. And please don't forget about Today with Pastor Jeff Hines. I hope you can join me this evening on Night Vision.
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2: In this bulletin, the Deputy Premier defends Qantas perks, New South Wales Parliament leads condolences for Nepal, and helicopter rescue pilots issue a warning. With the latest news, I'm Gareth Stafford. The federal government maintains the Transport Minister received a Platinum Qantas membership because of frequent travel with the airline. Catherine King has added the perk to her register of interests. But Deputy Prime Minister Richard Marles says the membership is standard procedure for frequent flyers.
3: The Transport Minister travels a lot. This is what happens with airlines. They do this. I don't think there's much to see here. Catherine King has appropriately declared it, but it's a function of how much she travels.
2: Ms. King has previously been accused of protecting Qantas in 2023 after blocking Qatar Airways from adding extra flights into Australia. The New South Wales government and opposition have come together in Parliament to honour the victims of Nepal's flood disaster. 35 Australians are still unaccounted for, almost 3 weeks after a landslide triggered the destructive flooding. Premier Chris Minns delivered a condolence motion, acknowledging it's going to be a long road ahead for all affected.
4: And New South Wales will stand with them, bound together by our incredible Nepalese diaspora. So, Mr. Speaker, we offer our deepest love and condolences to those who are affected by this natural disaster, to the loved ones, the parents, the children, to everyone who survived and everyone who will never come home.
2: Over 5,100 people remain missing. Queensland air paramedics are experiencing an increase in people aiming laser lights at their helicopters. Georgia Kondek has more.
5: The largest aeromedical organisation in the Southern Hemisphere, Lifeflight, is essential for assisting and saving people in need of urgent care. In the past 6 weeks, three helicopters have been targeted by laser devices in Goodna, Caboolture and South Brisbane. Two of the jobs were still in progress and could have been put at risk. So far this year, there have been 4 strikes, up from just 2 last year. The act poses a number of risks to crew members, including temporary blindness, distraction and disorientation. The organisation is urging the community to report the dangerous behaviour to police.
2: Georgia Kondek reporting. A devout Christian couple from Orlando, Florida is thanking God after they survived a lightning strike on their umbrella, which knocked them both to the ground. Bystanders and paramedics rushed to revive Claire Wellenga, who stopped breathing, while her husband Aaron suffered extensive injuries to his face. Incredibly, both are now recovering at home and telling their story of miraculous survival to Inside Edition.
6: I was unconscious without a pulse or breathing for about 6 to 10 minutes, is what they told me.
7: I do remember laying on the ground and I couldn't talk. I couldn't feel anything. I could hear a lot of things that I didn't really want to hear about them taking care of Claire. But we know that God protected us. I mean, we are a miracle. We shouldn't be here right now.
2: The Wellengas both work at the Foundation Academy, a private Christian school. That's the latest news. Sport is next.
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2: To sport and in the AFL, Fremantle coach Justin Longmuir says they won't be taking the Swans lightly ahead of Friday's sold-out preliminary final. Sydney have lost captain Callum Mills to a serious knee injury and have 5 other players out through club-imposed suspensions. Longmuir says it hasn't stopped their ability to play.
8: Playing like a really galvanised team, playing with great spirit, great physicality. Yeah, and you know, to see him put 140 points on the flag favourites in the first final, it's pretty impressive effort. So we're going to have to go up there with a plan and be at the top of our game.
2: The Dockers could have some selection issues with Brennan Cox and Brandon Walker potentially available to return from injury. And the Super Rugby draw for 2027 has been released. The Waratahs take on the Brumbies first up in Canberra on Friday the 12th of February. That's the latest Vision National News. I'm Gareth Stafford.
9: Greetings to you. John and Luke here with For King and Country. I'm gonna set my world on fire. We have an epic invitation. One could argue we've been working a lifetime on this album called The Most Beautiful Colors. And as a result, we have done a 2-hour special digesting the album in a way we'd never done before. You are a miracle. And you're invited to join us. We'd love to sort of proverbially break bread with you and play you The Most Beautiful Colours.
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2: Time now for a look at the weather and the capital city forecasts for tonight and tomorrow. Sydney, a low of 11, then a partly cloudy top of 18 degrees. Melbourne, 9 to 13 and cloudy. Brisbane, a low of 14, then partly cloudy and 25. Perth, down to 16 tonight, mostly sunny and 30 tomorrow. Adelaide, a low of 7, then partly cloudy and 17. Hobart, dropping to 5 tonight, possible showers and 14 tomorrow. Canberra, a low of 1. Early frost and partly cloudy, heading for 13. Darwin, 23 to 35 and sunny. 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
10: Shortly, an old school Christian classic, Greg Laurie in A New Beginning. Today, speaking on Christ's call to courage. I want to thank Jayla from Broome in WA, gave towards our Visionathon appeal and says, I love Jesus and Vision. And Vision is helping to spread the gospel to transform people's lives. Jayla, your weather for Broome, WA. And it's going to be partly cloudy tomorrow, 34. Same forecast Thursday with 37. Partly cloudy on Friday with 32 for Broome. My final reading today from the book of Psalms. The Lord is righteous in everything he does, and he's filled with kindness. The Lord is close to all who call on him, who call on him sincerely. Psalm 145, verses 17 to 18.
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6: Here's what your focus should be on, not on success. Your focus should be on faithfulness, you see. Doing what God has told you to do, wherever it takes you. If it takes you to a palace or a prison cell, all I want to know is Jesus is with me and I'm in the center of His will, and that for me is the right place to be.

0: Sometimes it can seem as though we're swimming against the current in our life of faith. If it isn't opposition and even persecution for what we believe, it's challenges in health or finances or relationships. How do we get through? How have others made it? Today on A New Beginning, Pastor Greg Laurie points to the Apostle Paul as our inspiration. We're in the book of Acts, considering the trial upon trial that Paul faced, but also the word of encouragement that pushed him through.
1: Why don't you grab your Bibles and turn to Acts chapter 23, and the title of my message is Christ's Call to Courage. So maybe I'm talking to somebody right now that is filled with anxiety, you're filled with stress, you find yourself depressed. Well, you're not the first child of God to feel this way. Even the great apostle Paul got down at times. So we're gonna look at what Jesus said and did to revive the apostle Paul in this message that I'm calling Christ's Call to Courage. In my last message from the book of Acts that was titled, How to Live a Meaningful Life, we saw the Apostle Paul saying goodbye to the elders of Ephesus. It was his final message to them. And he said, I want to finish my race with joy. So he began his journey and he ended up staying with the evangelist Philip, where he encountered a very colorful prophet named Agabus who bound himself up and said, this is what's gonna happen to you, Paul, if you go to Jerusalem. Don't go. And Paul's saying, okay, you're being a little dramatic, but okay, I get the point. But I know what you're saying. So you're saying I'm gonna be arrested and I'm gonna be put into chains, right? Yes, that's it, Paul, don't go. And sure enough, when he lands in Jerusalem, he is arrested and he's put in prison. And here's what happened. Here's what the Lord did to encourage his servant. Acts 23, starting in verse 9. There arose a loud outcry. And the scribes of the Pharisees' party arose and protested, saying, we find no evil against this man, but if a spirit or an angel has spoken to him, let us not fight against God. Now there arose a great dissension, and the commander, fearing that Paul might be pulled to pieces by them, commanded the soldiers to go down and take him by force from among them and bring him to the barracks. And the following night, the Lord stood by him and said, be of good cheer, Paul, for you've testified of me in Jerusalem, and now you're gonna also bear witness in Rome. We'll stop there. So here is Paul in prison again, and the Lord says to him, Paul, be of good cheer. But actually, if we look at the original language, we find a better translation would be, have courage. And that makes a lot more sense. It's a unique phrase that is used multiple times in the Bible, each one showing a different facet of how to find courage in our lives. The first is the story of a man who was a paraplegic in Matthew 9. He was carried by his friends to Jesus. And Jesus looks at this guy who is unable to walk. And he says to him, be of good courage, your sins are forgiven. And this is the thing we remember, the forgiveness of Christ brought courage to that man. And we can be crippled by our sins, unable to walk, unable to move, unable to do anything. You know, we fail and we say, I'm a failure. I should just stop praying. I shouldn't even read the Bible anymore or go to church. That's the devil lying to you. Jesus says, be of good courage. Your sins are forgiven you. Don't miss this point. Because I know I'm talking to somebody right now who's crippled by their sin. You don't have to be anymore. You can have a fresh start. This phrase, be of good courage, is used of a woman struggling to get to Jesus in a crowd of people. She had this physical ailment, and she reasoned, if I can touch the hem of his garment, I'll be healed. And she reaches through and she touches him, and Jesus stops and says, who just touched me? Well, the fact is everyone had touched him. Who touched me? He says, for I perceive that power has gone out of me. And there's a woman, and he says to her, be of good courage. You are made whole. So in this particular case, it was his power that gave her courage. And a lot of times we're afraid to share our faith. We're afraid to speak up for what we believe, but there's a promise in the beginning of the book of Acts that we all looked at together, where it says, you shall receive power after the Holy Spirit has come upon you to be witnesses for me. That same power that was given to the first century, causing them to turn their world upside down, is available for us today in the 21st century to turn our world upside down. His power gives courage. Number three, the third time this phrase is used is when the disciples are on the storm-tossed Sea of Galilee, and they thought they were going to drown. And suddenly they see some form coming to them, walking on the water, and they thought it was a ghost. But it wasn't Casper, it was Christ coming to them. And what does Jesus say to them? He says, be of good courage, it is me, don't be afraid. So let's review. His presence gives courage. His forgiveness gives courage. His power gives courage. And then here's another point. God knew where Paul was and why he was there. That brought courage as well. Paul, Jesus is saying, buddy, I know you're here and I'm here with you. I'm standing by your side, because Paul's probably second guessing his decision. And sometimes we feel like, oh, God's forgotten about me. No, never. He always is aware of us. And Paul's in this jail cell. And I'm sure he would have liked to have just got out of that jail cell. I had a lady come up to me this morning before the service started, because we have a little meeting of our volunteers that serve us just because they love you. And they're out there helping you park your car, taking care of your children, helping you find a seat and all that. And so they have a little time where they pray and hear a little message. And afterwards, a lady came up and said, she has a cousin that's in prison who watches me in prison. And so I said, let's make a video for him. And so we made this little video, and I just said to her cousin, you know, Jesus is there with you. And he says to you, be of good courage. And when you get out of that prison, walk with the Lord and serve the Lord. And you know, maybe I'm talking to somebody who is literally in a prison cell right now, because people watch us online literally all around the world. Or maybe it's a different kind of prison cell. It might be the prison of a hospital bed. You wish you could get up and walk out, but you can't. But Jesus says, hey, be courageous. I'm aware of the suffering you're going through. It could be a prison cell of mourning. You've lost a loved one through death, but the Lord is with you and he understands what you are facing. Hebrews 4:16 says, we do not have a high priest who cannot sympathize with our weaknesses. He was in all points tested as we are, yet without sin. So let us therefore come boldly under the throne of grace and obtain mercy to help in time of need.
0: It's great to have you join us today for A New Beginning with Pastor Greg Laurie from Harvest Ministries in the US. We're nearing the finale of our study series in the book of Acts. Today's message from Pastor Greg is titled, Christ's Call to Courage.
1: Now here's another thing. Paul didn't know what was going on the outside, but the fact is there were 40 men who had taken an oath to not eat or drink until they killed Paul. Wow. Sometimes ignorance is bliss. I'm glad I don't know of any plot against my life. I'm glad I don't know of every person that dislikes me and says something about me. I'm glad I don't know all these things, frankly. And it's good Paul didn't know this, because that would have been a pretty stressful thing to think about 40 guys who had taken an oath and said they wouldn't eat until they killed Paul. So you have a bunch of hangry murderers. Not a good thing. But he didn't know that. You know, in the military, they have a phrase they use. The phrase is, it's on a need-to-know basis. God gives us what we need to know on a need-to-know basis. But here's something Jesus says. Be of good courage, Paul, verse 11, for as you've testified for me in Jerusalem, you'll bear witness in Rome. In other words, Paul, you're going to get out of this prison cell and you're going to Rome. So here's the takeaway truth. Paul, I have a future for you. And God has a future for all of us as well. Now, of course, if we're honest, we'd have to say that it didn't seem like a great outcome because ultimately, according to church tradition, Paul was martyred by beheading after he appeared to Caesar at some point. But we would say that was some kind of failure. Well, what is a failure? What is a success? I suggest to you that things we think are successes right now may be understood as failures later. And some things you think are a failure now will turn out to be a success later. Here's what your focus should be on. Not on success. Your focus should be on faithfulness, you see. Doing what God has told you to do, wherever it takes you. If it takes you to a palace or a prison cell, if it takes you to the top or it takes you to the bottom, all I want to know is Jesus is with me and I'm in the center of his will, and that for me is the right place to be, for all of us to be. Because on that final day, the Lord does not say, well done, good and successful servant. He says, well done, good and what? Faithful servant. So our objective is to be faithful and obedient to the will of God. I know I quote this verse a lot, but I'm slightly obsessed with it. Jeremiah 29:11, the Lord says, I know the thoughts that I think toward you, says the Lord, thoughts of peace and not of evil, to give you a future and a hope. I gave my son Christopher a watch on his 21st birthday. It was my watch. I gave it to him. And I had that verse inscribed on the back of the watch. But as you know, he died in a tragic automobile accident. I was given a plastic bag after he died with his belongings, including his wallet and that watch. And I took that watch out of the bag and I looked at it. And I looked at that inscription. And I thought, where's the future and hope now? And it would take some time for me to process that and realize that Christopher had run his race, he had finished his course, and he had been faithful, and I'm running my race as you are running yours. And here's the ultimate future and a hope. It doesn't mean everything is always going to turn out the way we want it to turn out. But what it does mean is one day we will be in the presence of God. That's the ultimate future and hope for every Christian. It's a win-win situation. That's why we want to live our lives in obedience to him, because we never know when that day will come. So be courageous, the Lord says to Paul, and he says it to us as well. Remember what brought courage to Paul's heart. Number one, he was not alone. Number two, God knew where he was and why he was there. Thirdly, God had a future for Paul. And as I said, God has a future for all of us. Maybe I'm talking to somebody right now that is gripped with fear and worry. And the words of Jesus to you are, don't be afraid, be of good courage. I can't think of a greater example of courage than Jesus himself when he went and died on the cross for the sins of humanity. He laid his life down. It was raw physical courage as he endured the beating and the scourging and then ultimately the crucifixion. But he also withstood the withering criticisms and the harsh treatment and even temporarily being separated from his father as he bore the sin of the world. But here's a verse that pulls it all together and it applies it in our life. Hebrews 12, it says, we should look to Jesus, the author and finisher of our faith, who for the joy that was set before him endured the cross, despising the shame, and now sat down on the right hand of God. And then it says, for consider him who endured such hostility from sinners against himself, lest you become weary and discouraged in your souls. So if you're discouraged, if you're weary, look to Jesus. Remember what he did for you, and remember that he is with you, and you are not alone. You feel perplexed and scared? Jesus says, be of good courage, don't be afraid. And maybe I'm talking to somebody that doesn't have Jesus in their life right now, and that's why it's so hard for you at this moment in time. Well, of course, Jesus didn't stay on that cross. They put him in a tomb, and he rose again 3 days later. It changed everything, and it can change you. He came out of an empty tomb to fill your empty heart. He stands at the door of your life and he knocks and he says, if you'll hear his voice and open the door, he will come in. And I want to close by giving you an opportunity to ask Christ to come into your pain, come into your suffering, or come into your life that's going relatively well right now. And that's great. But sooner or later, this life that we're all living will come to an end. And then there's the afterlife. And we decide in this life where we will spend the afterlife. So let's all make sure that we're ready for heaven. Let's pray together. Father, I pray for everybody that is here and those that are watching, that wherever they are, if they don't know Jesus, if you don't live in their heart yet, let this be the moment they believe, the moment they turn from darkness to light, from the power of Satan to the power of God. Let this be the moment they believe in Jesus. So I pray that you will help them make that decision. And as our heads are bowed and we're praying, if you want Jesus to come into your life, if you want him to forgive you of your sin, if you want to know that you'll go to heaven when you die, why don't you just pray this prayer after me? And you could pray it out loud if you like. You can pray it in the quietness of your heart if you choose to. But just pray this prayer after me now. Lord Jesus, I know that I'm a sinner, but I know that you're the Savior who died on that cross for me. I turn from my sin and I receive you into my life and I choose to follow you from this moment forward. In Jesus' name I pray.

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0: Vision Christian Radio, Elevation Worship, CC Winans, and Worthy of It All, Olivia Lane before that with the Gospel. Janet from FEBC was on the 2020 program this morning, sharing a story of someone who faced persecution for sharing the Gospel.
1: You know, I've known of FEBC for a long time, and in some sense, a bit of a cheerleader on the sidelines. You do great work. But, you know, when we talk about how the Gospel gets through, because the world is closing in these days of surveillance, these days AI, those things that are really going to be affecting believers everywhere, you've got contexts where there is conflict and persecution. You've even got the safety of your presenters to be concerned about. Sometimes, and there's been instances over the years, I know, where FEBC presenters have come under attack. I think you've even got a martyr or two in your history that you can point to.
2: Yeah, that's right. You know, the Bible teaches us, well, first of all, the Bible commands us to go and to talk about Christ. And the Bible teaches us that that's not going to be easy. The people that we read about in the Bible, in the New Testament and in the Old Testament, that went forward and spoke the word of God or went out to live their lives as an example of God, were people of immense courage, people of immense humility and immense conviction. And they are qualities that we see within our broadcasters around the world. So we have teams in Ukraine who have chosen to stay in Kyiv, which is being bombed pretty regularly now, and they're raising their families in those contexts. They are broadcasting from the bunkers on their laptops, thanks to the innovation of media now that we can go to where from our mobile phones. Sometimes they are living day by day with the very present risk of death because of the war. To give another example, last year I had the privilege of meeting with the Hmong language broadcasters in the northern hills of Thailand, and I met an elderly woman there. She said to me that she's old, her eyes are failing, she's illiterate, she can't read the written word, but she heard about Christ on the radio, living in a rural area in Vietnam many decades ago, and she's a persistent listener to the word of God and the teachings of Christ through that radio station. And she has forgotten the number of times she's been put in prison because she's continued to share what she's been listening on the radio to her neighbors, to the villagers, putting people in contact with FEBC radio so they can hear for themselves. So that's people living with threat of war, people who have been imprisoned. She says, I go out of prison and the police say, Grandma, don't do that anymore. And I share the word of God and I'm back in prison. She said, but this gift that I've been given, I can't take it for granted. I must keep sharing that. So she's prepared to continue to go back to prison for sharing her faith.
0: That was Janet in conversation today on the 2020 program with Neil Johnson, 2020, returning tomorrow. Brad Huddleston talks further on self-harm today on TechWise, coming up in a moment.
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6: She was picking at scabs on her hand, purposely not allowing them to heal. She was a young girl I encountered after speaking at a school. I can confirm anecdotally what the research shows. Deliberate self-harm is increasing. The most prominent methods of self-harm are cutting the skin, headbanging or hitting, and burning. Oxford researchers have concluded that the internet is linked to an increased risk of suicide and self-harm among vulnerable adolescents. All Treatment's website listed common reasons why children harm themselves. 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
1: Vision Christian Radio, Jordan Feliz, Can't Lose. Elevation Rhythm with Goodbye Yesterday. Time for Greg Newman to say goodbye. I'll be back with you again tomorrow. But in the meantime, some good stuff ahead. Worship Hour, teaching programs, great music with Mandy. She's in after the news.

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3: In this bulletin, the WA government looking to make a deal on rail, and concerns remain over AI development. With more, I'm Gareth Stafford. One Nation leader Pauline Hanson has apologised for remarks she made across two separate podcasts. Senator Hanson criticised the Prime Minister's late mother for living in the Housing Commission for too long. She also described Indigenous Australians as being primitive. Senator Hanson says she didn't intend for either comment to cause offence. The WA government will introduce a bill to bring the state's freight rail network back into public hands. The legislation will provide a legal framework for the acquisition of the 5,500-kilometre network after its privatisation in 2000. Transport Minister Rita Saffiotti says the buyback could provide other opportunities beyond freight.
4: Some of the feedback is how we can do more to support regional tourism. We've seen significant growth in patronage on a number of our tourist rail lines. So I think there's always a desire to see what else we can do. But I know without public control, none of that can even be contemplated.
3: The proposal has the support from CBH Group and WA's Chamber of Minerals and Energy. The Queensland Treasurer claims the state's recent credit rating downgrade was inevitable. Last week, the state recorded its first drop in 17 years. David Janetsky has pointed the finger at the former Labor government.
5: S&P's credited Queensland's massive infrastructure pipeline, major transportation projects, energy projects, hospital upgrades, and infrastructure for the 32 Olympic and Paralympic Games is contributing to the downgrade. These were projects Labor had failed to budget for and failed to deliver.
3: New South Wales managed to avoid a downgrade despite also losing ground economically. An AI expert claims additional regulations won't slow the pace of development. Artificial intelligence developers are calling for greater oversight, warning the technology could soon pose an existential risk. US President Donald Trump claims more regulation risks giving China a competitive advantage. But Dr. Su Kay says Beijing's AI is advancing rapidly despite heavy oversight.
6: The Chinese models are catching up to the US frontier models, and yet in China, AI models are regulated. So they are tested before they are put out for public release.
3: Anthropic's co-founder says AI technology is getting much, much smarter all the time and poses immense risk. After a turbulent time within the Victorian Liberal Party, MP Moira Deeming has joined the Family First Party ahead of the November state election. She says it's a good fit for promoting her Christian values and her desire to protect women and children in today's society. Ms. Deeming told Vision Radio the state Liberals spent the entire parliamentary term trying to get rid of her.
7: They never ever wanted someone like me with my values to make it all the way to Parliament. I had had enough of trying to reform the Liberal Party from within, and I'm a Presbyterian. God just saved me when I was 18, and then I got married to my husband, a good Christian man. It was just so good to be able to go to a place where, you know, just basic child safeguards are not something that people get upset about me talking about.
3: Moira Deeming will stand for the upper house in the Western Metro region. That's the latest news. Sport is next.
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3: To sport and in the NRL. The Knights are praising coach Justin Holbrook after taking them from Wooden Spooners to NRL Premiership contenders. Newcastle defeated the Rabbitohs in week one of the finals and will take on the Warriors at Eden Park on Sunday afternoon. Captain Kalyn Ponga says Holbrook has made a significant impact.
8: Making us embrace, I guess, you know, who we play for, the community. I think a lot of the younger boys have bought into the culture. They've brought a lot to the team, to be honest, and I think the coach is getting the best out of everyone.
3: Team lists have been named for week two of the finals. The Knights have named Dylan Lucas in the reserves after he fractured his ankle back in round 21. That's the latest Vision National News. I'm Gareth Stafford.
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3: Time now for a look at the weather and the capital city forecasts for tonight and tomorrow. Sydney a low of 11, then a partly cloudy top of 18 degrees. Melbourne 9 to 13 and cloudy. Brisbane a low of 14, then partly cloudy and 25. Perth down to 16 tonight, mostly sunny and 30 tomorrow. Adelaide a low of 7, then partly cloudy and 17. Hobart dropping to 5 tonight, possible showers and 14 tomorrow. Canberra a low of 1. Early frost and partly cloudy heading for 13. Darwin 23 to 35 and sunny. 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
10: How are you this evening? It is so good to be at your place. And huge welcome if you live in Harvey. Harvey is in WA. They listen to Vision on 88 FM. And it's a town located in the southwest of the state. It's along the southwestern highway. I believe it's 140K south of Perth. The name Harvey comes from the Harvey River, which is very close by. And the Harvey River was actually named after Rear Admiral Sir John Harvey. It was named by Governor James Stirling in 1829, and James Stirling actually served under Sir Harvey. He must have been a really good boss to inspire Governor James Stirling to name a river after him. Just saying. In 2006, the town of Harvey was responsible for approximately 90% of Western Australia's beef exports. That's a pretty big deal. And Harvey also has a war memorial detailing information of the town's contribution to major Australian military engagements. It's only a town of about 3,000 people, but wow, what a history, eh? Now, I've got a quote for you coming up in just a little while from C.T. Studd. He was really quite a remarkable British missionary, so I'll share a little something from him later on. But Isaiah 33, 5 and 6 says this: the Lord is exalted, for he dwells on high. He's filled Zion with justice and righteousness. He'll be the stability of your times, a wealth of salvation, wisdom and knowledge. The fear of the Lord is his treasure. I mean, wow, wow, wow. What a couple of verses. Isaiah 33, 5 and 6. Good evening, I'm Mandy, and welcome to the Worship Hour.

Good to be at yours. Welcome to the Worship Hour on Night Vision. I'm Mandy. And Joshua, do you love the book of Joshua? How good is it? Oh my hat. What a great book. I want to share a verse from chapter 1. It's verse 9. And this is where God said to Joshua, "Have I not commanded you? Be strong and courageous. Don't tremble or be dismayed, for the Lord your God is with you wherever you go." Could you imagine what Joshua must have felt and thought when those words were spoken to him? I mean, wow. I was wondering the other day if Joshua ever sat and recounted the miracles and wonders that God had done when he delivered the people from Egypt and all the amazing things God during the wilderness wanderings. Because remember, he was there from day one. He was part of the generation that completely died out in the wilderness, and he and Caleb were the only two that actually made it through the wilderness and into the promised land, and they did amazing exploits. I mean, I think he did probably recount it again and again and again. How could you not? And I imagine he and his fellow countrymen recounted them as well, at least he and Caleb and the generation that followed. Conversations like, do you remember when the blood in the rivers of Egypt turned, when the rivers of Egypt turned to blood, but not in Goshen where we lived? I mean, it was amazing, right? Or what about crossing the Red Sea when the water rose up on either side like gigantic walls and we got to walk through on dry ground? It was incredible. I mean, dry ground. Can you imagine his conversations? Him saying, yeah, I still can't get over how every morning we'd wake up and find food for the day, just waiting for us to collect it. It tasted amazing. And then there was the rock that followed us around the desert, giving us water. Mind-boggling. God is amazing. I imagine that they recounted those stories over and over and over again and told their children. But human beings are still frail, aren't we? And I imagine that taking on the leadership of the nation was no small thing. Who could fill Moses' shoes? I mean, honestly, to this day, Jewish people still consider Moses, Moshe, to be their greatest ever prophet. Not only that, and as I mentioned before, he and Caleb were the only ones to leave the wilderness from their generation. And they believed that Canaan could be conquered. They were faithful when they went in and saw the land and came back and said, yes, we're well able to take the land, even though the people seemed like giants compared to themselves. Joshua had the job of not only leading the people, but motivating them as well. He watched as an entire unbelieving generation died out, and now it was time to make a move. Daunting, absolutely, to be sure. But God, I love those words, but God. God revealed himself to Joshua, probably provoking reminders of all the times over the previous 40 plus years that God had revealed himself in power and might and reassured Joshua that it was time to be strong, stir up your courage, mate, and to remember God's faithfulness over all the previous years and know with absolute certainty that God would be with him every step of the way. And did Joshua turn out to be a phenomenal leader? Oh my hat, he certainly was. Joshua's a great example, an extraordinary example that we can all learn from. This is the Worship Hour on Vision Christian Radio.

Thank you so very, very much for being part of Night Vision and the Worship Hour this evening. I'm really glad you could make it. I'm Mandy. And I promised you earlier that I would share a little something by the late C.T. Studd. Who was he? He was a British missionary who believed in very plain speaking. And he actually came up with the term muscular Christianity. Might even have to look into that a little bit, but fascinating stuff and a really, really incredible man. Well, he said, if Jesus Christ be God and died for me, then no sacrifice can be too great for me to make for him. Now, this quote reminds me a lot of the Apostle Paul when he said that the love of Jesus controls us, okay? It's shed abroad in our heart, and that he died for all so that those who are saved no longer live for themselves, but for him, because he died and rose from the dead on their behalf, okay? We're bought with a price. We're not our own. Right? That's what Paul said. And C.T. Studd, he was expressing wonderfully, I might add, that Christians should have such devotion to Jesus that any calling, any sacrifice, any cost is just pales into comparison to the glorious sacrifice that Jesus made for them. And I also have to say, it's easy to say that. I mean, it's very easy to say that, but I mean, he lived it out. But it's a high calling when you kind of put it like that. The truth is, millions of Christians over the past 2,000 years have made extreme sacrifices because of their devotion to Jesus. And then the question has to be asked, what about me? And on that happy note, that challenging note, let's get back into the Worship Hour. Next is Casting Crowns with Thrive. Good evening.

It's almost time for Focus on the Family this evening. Coming up after Vision National News next hour. Hi, I'm Mandy. We are at the close of the worship hour, only a few minutes left. But just so you know, on Focus, they're going to be talking about creating lifelong memories with your kids through reading. Oh, goodness, this is something I am so passionate about. Do you know, almost every day, almost every day, I get to do FaceTime. I'm going to tell you a little bit about it later on. FaceTime with my grandson, who's almost 19 months old. And do you know why we do FaceTime? Because he wants me to read him stories and books. Almost every day. Absolutely floats my boat like no end. And I used to read to my kids all the time. And so the conversation on Focus is such a good one tonight about bringing the family time. We, you know, mum, dad and the kids together, not only does it help them in their school, but it's really good personal relationship building time. So Sarah McKenzie is going to be talking about reading aloud and transforming family life, which is what she did. And I'll just tell you, it's what I did too. Really, really great stuff to build into your children. So don't miss out on Focus coming up next hour. But today is September 15. We're halfway through September. Shock, I know. But let me tell you about something. In the year 1921 AD, in ancient Bohemia. Now, ancient Bohemia today is the Czech Republic. And the people served many pagan deities back in the 10th century and before. Now, not much is known about the Bohemian idols because Christianity spread so rapidly that the population destroyed almost all evidence of their paganism. However, it's believed that the Bohemians worshipped the same deities as the other Slavic peoples. But one of the reasons Christianity spread so rapidly throughout Bohemia was because Duke Borowoy and his wife, Ludmilla, they came to faith and they were 100% committed to spreading the gospel. Duke Borowoy, he believed first while on, a business trip. So he came to faith first. He returned home with a priest. And when his wife, Ludmilla, converted, she destroyed all her idols. They built a church in their castle. They worked seriously hard to see the people of Bohemia come to faith in Jesus. The Duke came to the throne for a time. And then after his death, each of his two sons ruled briefly, but both died quite young. Ludmilla, she continued promoting Christianity. She practiced charity and hospitality. One of the sons had a really, I call it a questionable name, but then what do I know? His name was Radislaw. He had twin boys, Wenceslas and Boleslas. Wenceslas was the good king in the Christmas carol bearing the name, Good King Wenceslas, right? There was a regent who ruled after the boys passed, and his name was Drahomira, who claimed to be a believer but was actually very anti-Christian. And he was so incensed by Ludmilla's Christian influence over the nation that he ordered her to be killed. How disgusting. Anyway, we don't know exactly how, but tradition says she was strangled with her own veil by two unscrupulous knights. Okay, today, September 15, the year 1921 is when that murder happened. This Barbary didn't change the trajectory of Bohemia just quietly because the nation became completely Christian as a result of Ludmilla and her husband. This is the end of the Worship Hour on Vision Christian Radio. Vision National News is coming up.

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3: In this bulletin, Pauline Hanson offers apologies, a rise in AI camera fines, and warnings from apple growers about importing fruit. With the latest news, I'm Gareth Stafford. One Nation leader Pauline Hanson has offered qualified apologies for a number of critical remarks she made on podcasts. Michael Packie reports.
4: Senator Hanson says she regrets calling Indigenous Australians the most primitive race on earth. The One Nation leader has been condemned over the comments, including from her parliamentary allies, like Indigenous Liberal Senator Jacinta Namba-Jimpa-Price.
5: She did absolutely demonstrate willful ignorance.
4: After initially going to ground, Senator Hanson held a news conference to give a qualified apology, arguing what she meant to say was that Aboriginal people were primitive compared to the English settlers of 1788.
6: I've always put my foot in my mouth and why I come out and say things. I'm not the most eloquent speaker.
4: Senator Hanson has also apologised to the Prime Minister over remarks she made in a separate podcast claiming his mother abused the public housing system.
3: Michael Packie reporting. The federal government maintains its proposed AI regulations won't restrict investment in Australia. Labor will force tech companies to pay Australian creators if their work is fed into artificial intelligence models. OpenAI says it won't invest locally unless the copyright laws are watered down. The opposition says the government must work to reach a compromise with big tech. There's a push for a new safety campaign reminding people about proper seatbelt use following a rise in the number of fines issued by cameras. NRMA research has found there's been a jump of around 130,000 fines for seatbelts under new AI-assisted cameras. Roads Minister Jenny Aitchison is assuring drivers the penalties are being checked before being issued.
7: Every single fine that is issued is checked by a human before that is done. So even though we use machines to find the detections, it is checked by humans to make sure it is correct.
3: The data shows nearly two-thirds of fines were handed to passengers, not drivers. Aussie apple growers are asking the federal government not to allow the import of American apples, saying it risks the introduction of 23 different pests and diseases. Jeremy Griffith from Apples and Pears Australia is asking shoppers to think about where their food comes from.
8: It underpins our food security. We've seen this over the last few years with COVID and the Middle East. The ability to be able to ensure that we have enough fresh fruit and vegetables and food to feed ourselves has become so much more paramount.
3: Less than 1% of apples consumed in Australia are imported from overseas. A Seattle father has sued his son's school after officials refused to excuse the 10-year-old from LGBT instruction classes that violated his family's Christian beliefs. The school initially agreed to provide advance notice and exemptions from attending the classes, but then backtracked and refused to allow them. The father said it's his right to decide what his son learns about sex and gender and what pronouns the boy uses at school. Charisma News writes it is ideological programming presented as education. A new Christian radio station will soon be on the air across Fiji after United Christian Broadcasters officially launched its Life FM service. It marks the culmination of 3 years of prayer, preparation and partnership. UCB operates in more than 30 countries across the Asia-Pacific region, including Vision Radio. That's the latest news. 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
3: To sport, and in the AFL, Hawthorn midfielder Josh Ward is full of belief they can win the premiership. The Hawks shocked Fremantle in the first week to set up a preliminary final against Brisbane on Saturday. Ward confident they've done the work.
9: Well, I think you've got to earn it. But we've put, so much work in, worked so hard to get to this point. Feel like whoever wins this weekend is going to deserve to be here. But we know we're nowhere good enough. Feel ready, feel prepared.
3: The Hawks made the prelim last season, going down to Geelong. That's the latest Vision National News. I'm Gareth Stafford.
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3: look at the weather and the capital city forecasts for tonight and tomorrow. Sydney, a low of 11, then a partly cloudy top of 18 degrees. Melbourne, 9 to 13 and cloudy. Brisbane, a low of 14, then partly cloudy and 25. Perth, down to 16 tonight, mostly sunny and 30 tomorrow. Adelaide, a low of 7, then partly cloudy and 17. Hobart, dropping to 5 tonight, possible showers and 14 tomorrow. Canberra, a low of 1. Early frost and partly cloudy, heading for 13. Darwin, 23 to 35 and sunny. 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
13: So good to be at your place. Huge welcome if you live in the Caves in Queensland. Well, not in Caves, but in a place called The Caves. It is in central Queensland region, but that makes you think that it's in the centre of the state. Actually, that just means it's located about halfway up the state of Queensland, but it's actually very near the coast. In fact, it's about 20 k's directly west of Yeppoon. The name The Caves comes from, you guessed it, all the limestone caves in the area. Very pretty part of the country too, I might add. After Free People, I'm going to share just a little bit about what caring for others really looks like from a biblical point of view. Isaiah 35, oh, don't forget, Focus on the Family is coming up in just a minute. But Isaiah 35:10 is where Isaiah said, "The ransomed of the Lord will return and come with joyful shouting to Zion. With everlasting joy upon their heads, they'll find gladness and joy, and sorrow and sighing will flee away." Isaiah 35, verse 10. Welcome to the welcome to Night Vision on Vision Christian Radio.
14: Reading did this interesting thing where it put us almost on the same side of the fence, because now we're reading and we're cheering and rooting for the same characters and we're holding our breath at the same moment or gasping. You know, it realigned us to remind us who we are.
15: That's Sarah McKenzie, and she joins us today on Focus on the Family with Jim Daly, sharing her passion for encouraging you as a mom and dad to read aloud to your kids. I'm John Fuller.
16: John, this is a great topic, and I think people are going to see this and hear this as we unfold it. When you read with your children, the benefits, they are astounding. Let me give you one stat. If you read an extra day with your child, you know, just that extra time during the week, for kids ages 1 to 10, that increases their standardized test scores by 15 to 30%.
15: Oh, my goodness.
16: You mean you start looking for a silver bullet? This is one of those things. Teaching your kids how to read and reading aloud with your children brings so much benefit. I mean, there's another crazy statistic that people that are in jail today were typically severely underperforming in their reading skills at grade level. They're well below grade level. Mm. It just can set you up predictably for failure. For those that read at grade level or higher, it predictably suggests that they're going to be quite successful in school, in college, et cetera, professionally. So parents, don't take this subject lightly. Reading with your kids is really critical. Yeah. And with that, we're going to talk to our guest today about the importance of doing it and how to do it.
15: Yeah. And Sarah McKenzie is a blogger, podcaster, and speaker. And she and her husband, Andrew, have 6 children. The book we're going to be talking about today, I think it belongs in every family's, what would the room be? It's not a library anymore. It's the family room, the kitchen. This is a must-have book. It's called The Read Aloud Family, Making Meaningful and Lasting Connections with Your Kids.
16: Sarah, welcome to Focus on the Family.
14: Thank you so much. It is a pleasure to be here.
16: There is something here about being with your children, reading with your children. It sounds almost too simplistic, but what have you seen about the benefits of reading with your kids?
14: I actually think that's the catch right there. It does seem too simplistic, yeah. So we almost don't trust it. I don't know. Right. As a mother, I often think if something's enjoyable or kind of easy to do, then it's probably not as effective as the stuff that's really hard.
16: You're suspicious.
14: Exactly.
16: Could it only cost a dollar? It should cost $100.
14: Exactly, yes.
16: And then I'll believe it. But it is true. And concentrating on some of these basics are the right thing to do.
14: Well, in his book, The Read Aloud Handbook, Jim Trelease says that if we could package into a pill, for example, all the benefits that just reading aloud to our kids would give them, we would all pay exorbitant amounts of money and stand in long lines to get it. But because it's free and doesn't require anything more than really just grabbing a book from the shelf and sitting down and reading with your kids. Yeah. And not even that much of it. Actually, that's one of the things that I think is curious, that we tend to think the things that are good for our kids, we need to do a lot of, but we can see profound impact on the kids, even if we're only reading 10 minutes every other day with
16: them.
14: Think
16: of that.
14: Yeah.
16: Now, one of the things my boys and I, you know, I had the bedtime story. That was my chore. And it was a great chore. It was one I loved to do. And we constantly read over and over Goodnight Moon.
14: Yes.
16: To the point where I had to start making up new nouns for that book because, you know, the comb, the mush turned into oatmeal. But the kids loved it. And they could recite that, I think, even today in their 20s.
14: Probably.
16: They could verbatim recite that. But it was fun. It was fairly quick. And, you know, it just got to the point of them hearing me pronounce words. And I did some funny things just to keep it spicy.
14: Yeah.
16: And it worked. Yeah. But that's what we're kind of talking about.
14: Yeah. So one of the things that we don't realize is that language coming in through the ear has a pretty profound effect on kids, even differently than language they're reading with their eyes. I think most of us have a bias toward, you know, having our kids be able to read, which is, of course, an important skill. But what we know is that when kids are really good readers, the better they get at reading, the more they're skipping words, the faster they get at reading.
16: Yeah.
14: So those language patterns, those complete, sophisticated, grammatically correct language patterns, aren't being stored in their brain the same way they are if you were being read to.
16: Let me ask you, you have a story, this is funny, from when your kids were younger about taking them to the zoo to see the walrus. What was the thrill of that? And then what did your daughter teach you?
14: Yes. So this is when my older kids, who are now all young adults, but when they were younger, we would take this weekly excursion to the zoo and I would let them pick. We're homeschoolers. We could go in the middle of the day when no one else was there.
16: That's great. A good plan.
14: Yeah, it's a great plan. And I would say each of you can pick one animal. That's what we're going to see. Because if you've ever taken a bunch of young kids to the zoo too, and you're like trying to walk them around, everyone's sweating and exhausted, and you're like, we're at the zoo. Have a good time, right? So I'd say
16: it's a zoo taking the kids to the zoo.
14: Exactly. That's true. So we go to the walrus, and this particular enclosure, the walrus is mostly behind in this private space. And you just have to kind of wait till he or she, I can't remember, comes out by the glass. So we're sitting there waiting, and I'm telling them, this is going to be amazing. Oh, watch, the water's rippling. Here it comes. And Allison, who I think was about 6 or 7 at the time, all of a sudden, the walrus comes into view, and I hear her say, oh, Mommy, look. And so I look over to see her face, and she is on her hands and knees staring at an ant on the sidewalk that's carrying a piece of food larger than itself. And I remember thinking, like, walrus? Ant. And I thought, wow, what a picture of how our kids can help us slow down and see the ordinary beauty in our lives. Here I am waiting for this big walrus moment, you know, and she's teaching me that the beauty and all the connection that can happen in this tiny little ordinary moment. We can see ants any day of the week, just go into my driveway. There's plenty of them there, right? But that's one of the things that I think reading aloud can do, actually. It feels too simple, too ordinary, too mundane that on a normal day, we can just pick up a book and read on the couch for a few minutes and it can make this huge difference. We think it takes big walrus-sized solutions. Tutors or private schools or lots of money and time invested. And there are good things to all of those things as well. But reading aloud is this really simple, unassuming ant that can actually make a really big
16: impact. That's so funny. The observation of a 7-year-old. Yeah. I mean, Oh, that's a nice walrus. Let's look at the ant. That's funny. The other side of this, you know, even talking about my boys and Goodnight Moon, obviously that grew into their later years with reading scripture together, reading out loud together, one chapter for them to read, a chapter for me to read, which was all, we're still doing that, if you can believe it. I mean, Troy's 22 and we're going through different books of the Bible. And, you know, it is, I was thinking the other night, you know, he breezed through the scripture talking about Melchizedek and he was pronouncing it accurately. You know, I know he's older now, but I don't think I learned Melchizedek until I was in my 30s.
14: Exactly. But I wouldn't have said it out loud right now without checking with you first.
16: You know, it's kind of that good thing again. And it's something you could do for a long time. But how does reading connect families, not just the benefits of it, but connection?
14: This is the part that I think really took me by surprise. because I had read about how reading aloud improves academics, and it helps. We know it also helps kids grow to be more empathetic, compassionate, kind, because of the way that as they're reading, they're walking a mile in the shoes of somebody else. Mm-hmm. But then what really took me by surprise is how reading these books gave our family almost an inside language, inside jokes, kind of similar to what happens when you go watch a movie as a family, mm-hmm. and then somebody quotes the movie later and everybody laughs. But you're doing it with these books. You have so many more connection points to pull from.
16: Right.
14: The other piece that I noticed as my older kids were getting into their teen years is that as we started to butt heads with each other, which happened, you know, once or twice.
16: Yeah, just go.
14: Yeah. reading did this interesting thing where it put us almost on the same side of the fence, because now we're reading and we're cheering and rooting for the same characters and we're holding our breath at the same moment or gasping. You know, it realigned us to remind us who we are.
16: Yeah. I like that.
15: There was a moment, and I don't remember if we ever read the Wingfeather books or not. Maybe yes. We did, and I've just forgotten. I mean, it has been a while since my kids were a read-aloud kind of age, but there was a parenting moment for you
14: Yes. That
15: came out of this series. What was that about?
14: So in this is a fabulous series by Andrew Peterson, and in the book, there is a grandpa pirate-like character who tends this garden, and there are these creatures that come and mess up the garden all the time. They're called thwaps. It's a fantasy novel. And I remember at one point, our oldest three are girl, boy, and our son had been sneaking into the girl's bedroom again. And so one of the
16: hiding
14: girls,
16: in the closet, right?
14: I don't, was he hiding? He's probably hiding
16: something
14: in the
16: like
14: closet.
16: That.
14: Yes,
16: I
14: hiding
16: read.
14: To surprise them.
16: Yes.
14: So one of the girls comes out and says, "Mom, Drew is hiding in our bedroom again. You've got to tell him to leave us alone, leave our stuff alone." And in that moment, I knew I could lecture again and tell Drew again all the things I had said before. But I happened to spy on the counter the Wingfeather Saga, which we had been reading. And it just hit me all of a sudden. And I said, "Drew, don't be a thwap." And they all burst out laughing because
16: everybody
14: he
16: connected.
14: Knew what it meant. Yeah, yeah, don't go in places you don't belong, mess things up, and just cause chaos. And so that was one of those joyful moments where I thought, look at that. That ended up being light and probably stuck better. I'm sure he snuck into their room again after that.
16: That's
14: I'm not
16: quite
14: sure
16: true. And what a good
14: it.
16: Way to get the point across without, you know, without confrontation.
15: It didn't have to be heavy-handed.
16: Right, exactly. Yeah. You alluded to this in terms of empathy, but how does reading aloud to our kids prepare them for the challenges that they'll face later in life? I mean, that sounds like a really good lesson.
14: Yeah, I mean, as a mother, I know the thing that worries me most is how do I know that I'm giving my kids everything they need, which you can't, first of all. You also can't know what they need. You know, now my older kids are moving into young adulthood. I've got a missionary and an art student and an economist. They're all very different. They all need very different things. So I would spend a lot of time and energy worrying about how to give them what they need. And what occurred to me at one point is that every time we read a book, we are walking in the shoes of someone else. Mm. And we're seeing the world from someone else's point of view, and a world that might look similar to ours and a lot of times doesn't look similar to ours. And we're giving our kids the chance to watch heroes display tremendous virtue, you know, fortitude, and have to overcome. Almost every single story has a point around the 75% mark where it seems like all is lost. Hope is gone. There's no way that this hero, this main character, is going to be able to succeed. And I think if we're just reading story after story after story, what we're giving our kids is the opportunity to bear witness to that kind of facing of obstacles and sticking through it. And like the consequences of what happens when there are bad decisions and good decisions and fortitude. And they've now borne witness to this so many times that it won't take them off guard, hopefully.
16: You know, as Christians, sometimes we shy away from that. But the power of entertainment is it does have a rather formulaic approach of the villain, the hero, etc., which I think is kind of seen as Tolkien or C.S. Lewis would say. That's kind of right there in the scripture, right? This is coming from God. He's the ultimate storyteller.
14: Yes.
16: Speaking of stories, you had a story in the book about a friendship between a girl named Rebecca and a boy named Billy.
14: Yes.
16: Tell us about that.
14: So a woman named Toni told me this story, and she said her daughter Rebecca went to VBS one year and would come home every day. She had met this new friend, Billy, and as she would talk about him, she would say what his favorite food was or the funny thing that had happened at VBS. And she just talked about how much she loved this new friend, Billy, every single day. So the final day of VBS comes, Tony goes to that parents, you know, production show thing that they oftentimes do at the end of a VBS week. And her daughter, Rebecca, says, "Mom, I want you to come meet my friend, Billy." And Billy comes over and he's on a walker. He has cerebral palsy.
16: Oh.
14: And Tony thought, wow, Rebecca never mentioned that. I know so many things about this kid. And she never once mentioned that he used a walker or had cerebral palsy. And she also noticed that most of the other kids were kind of shying away from him. So she asked her daughter on the way home, she said, I'm so glad you were Billy's friend. It didn't seem like he had many other friends there. And she said, "You know, Mom, it reminded me so much of when you read us Johnny Tremaine. Because in Johnny Tremaine, the main character is a silversmith, revolutionary America. Right at the beginning of the book, he is disabled in his hand. He's scalded. And he becomes a messenger, a horse riding messenger for the Sons of Liberty." But this child thought, wow, I know what it's like for a person to feel alone and have no friends, because that's exactly how Johnny felt in Johnny Tremaine. And then she saw it in her real life, did something about it. And this is why I think it's, a lot of times we talk about fiction, we say something like, we're escaping to fiction, or our kids are escaping from their lives. I just don't think that's true. Because we live in story, because God made us as a story, when we're able to read a story on the page, this is how it comes out in our actions with other people. I really think that reading fiction helps us love God and love each other better, because we're just being reminded so much of the story that we are a part of, the bigger story that we're a part of.
15: And Sarah, I was really struck by something you wrote in the book about how bad it is, how unfortunate it is that oftentimes we stop reading at a certain age, but actually our kids are learning life lessons all through life past that, and we should keep persevering. So there's kind of a mind shift a lot of us need to make. It's not like 10 years old, I'm done reading to you, but 10 years old, I need to keep reading to you.
14: Yeah, there's two things that stand out to me about that. One is that about the time kids can read on their own, about 10 years old, when they're, is also the time that they start to break away from us a little bit, and we need the extra points of connection. We need more opportunities to connect with them. The other important piece here is that our kids can always, our listening comprehension, our reading comprehension through the ear is always higher than it is through our eyes. So this is true as well for young kids. A four-year-old can't read The Lion, the Witch, and the Wardrobe, perhaps, but they can absolutely understand it when their mom or dad reads it to them, right? Or they listen to the audiobook. Same thing is true with older kids. One of my favorite, most cherished memories as a mom with my older kids is when my now 19-year-old son was in high school, and we listened to the audiobook, The Screwtape Letters by C.S. Lewis, and it was so amazing. One thing I should point out here, too, is that anyone who's watching or listening thinks, my kids will not sit still for a book. This child never has sat still for a minute in his life, still to this day. And when we would read aloud, or when we listened to an audiobook, even in high school, he'd be doing push-ups, he'd be doing sit-ups. For when he was younger, he'd be jumping on the trampoline, and I would think, there is no way this kid is listening. But he actually listens better when he moves his body. Even my girls will color or draw while they're listening, and listen better that way. But we listened to C.S. Lewis's The Screwtape Letters. We listened to it all the way through. I had read it before, but when we got to the end, I said, "Do you want to read it again?" He's like, "Yes." So we started it again, and we read a little bit every day, listened to a little bit every day, caught things we missed the first time. Now, this is a 16, 17-year-old kid. I can't remember quite how old he was when we did this. And still, 19 years old, I asked him not that long ago, "What was one of your favorite books we read together when you were growing up?" First thing he said was The Screwtape Letters.
16: Yeah, it just made that impact. Mm. I think it's one of the reasons Adventures in Odyssey has been so successful.
14: I think
16: It's just, it's always been that drama, audio drama.
14: Yeah.
16: And people have loved it. We are going to bring it out in an animated form next year. So we're excited about that. I want to hit the myths that you speak about. And these are the myths why parents don't read aloud to their kids. Hit those if you could.
14: Yeah, a couple of them that come to mind that I think are really common. One is that we all have way too much to do. There's so much.
16: We're so busy as parents. Yeah, I got it.
14: But we are. For all the moms
16: out
14: there,
16: you
14: really
16: are. But that's not a good enough excuse.
14: Well, here's the deal.
16: Dad, step up.
14: That's true.
16: Yeah.
14: Absolutely.
16: Yeah.
14: Especially at the end of the day, There is no mother on the face of the planet who has the energy to read aloud to her children at bedtime. They're doing it because they are good mothers. But all the dads out there should definitely be reading at that time of day and giving mom a break. I will say, I think that so often we think we have to wait till we have 30 minutes to read aloud, or maybe you wait till all of your kids, and if you have older kids and younger kids, they're never all at home at the same time exactly. It's tricky. So I would suggest just trying to find a 10-minute pocket, even if it's I read aloud to you while you eat breakfast, or for 10 minutes after dinner, if you're doing a family dinner. If you read aloud for 10 minutes every other day, you will read for 30 hours over the course of the year. Another myth, I think, is that, and this is especially true in the world of social media, we see these pictures of kids who are being read to, and they just sit, they're sitting all primly and obediently.
16: In their suit and ties.
14: Yes.
16: And dresses.
14: Yes, and the house is perfectly clean. And it's not true. Kids oftentimes listen better when they're doing something with their hands. So I would have a bin in the closet that had like Play-Doh, crayons, drawing paper, things like that, that we could pull out and the kids could, I would say, guys, in 5 minutes, we're going to read aloud. And I would just pull that bin out, and then they could all do something with their hands.
15: I'm just going to say, this was something I had to get over, was I thought my children should listen to me attentively as I was going through a book. I mean, it just took
16: you
15: a while.
16: You demanded eye contact.
15: When I had a group of kids, it was sort of like, please pay attention. And I realized, no, they should be doing something.
16: I could see that.
15: Yeah.
16: I mean, you
15: playing perfectly to my point.
16: That
15: yes.
16: firstborn thing.
15: Yeah, let go of
16: Hey,
15: that.
16: We want to party. Let's all move and wiggle and
15: let it happen.
14: It's interesting because as a listener myself, when I'm listening to podcasts or audiobooks, I don't sit there and listen. I fold the laundry or take the kids on a walk or the dogs on a walk, or I'm driving the car. And if I was just sitting there, I think my brain would not be focusing on what I was listening to.
16: You also talk about 5 keys of conversation in the book. The idea that, you know, I could see this, man, I could feel it. Because Gene and I, you know, we typically were kind of formulaic, you know, let's read. Now let's discuss the application that we might have. You know, we both went to college, so that's the mode you get into. Yeah. How did that book make you feel, Trent? You say that's not really the way to go.
14: Well, if you were to finish a book that you really loved, okay, let's just imagine you and your wife are in bed, you're reading, and you finish it, and you put it down, and you look at your wife, and you're like, that was so good. And she says, okay, well, before we discuss it, I want to make sure that you really read it and understood it. So she opens it up and starts asking you, where did it take place? What time period
16: this
14: was
16: is
14: this
16: a test.
14: In? Yes.
16: Yeah.
14: And what happens so often is we end up treating our kids like it's a quiz. Mm. And what they're then answering is, what does my parent want me to say? Instead of, oh, my parent's really interested in what that reading experience was like for me. So one of the ways around this is to not ask a question at all, but to use an open-ended question, something like, who was courageous in this story? That's one of my favorites. Mm-hmm. Who was the most courageous in this story? And you could ask your child that and see what they say. But if they're in the habit of answering quiz-like questions, it would be even better, I think, for the parent, after reading aloud a book together, to say, gosh, you know who was really surprisingly courageous in The Lion, the Witch, and the Wardrobe? Mr. Tumnus. You know, when he did XYZ, that was really, who do you think might have been kind of courageous? And all of a sudden it changes from a quiz where they're worried about getting it right or wrong to, my parent actually wants to talk to me.
16: A discussion.
14: Yes.
16: Which is cool.
14: Exactly.
16: No, that's so good. I was thinking about that. Like, even with movies, you should be doing that. Like, why did the bad guy, why did he do such a good job in playing that role?
14: Yes,
16: I mean, what a
14: that's
16: question,
14: a great question.
16: Right?
14: Yeah,
16: just the way he snarled, the way he treated somebody, right? That's a good
14: a
16: way to
14: A great question I think you can use for absolutely any book or movie or anything, and it doesn't even take any brain power, is what is something you don't want to forget about that story?
16: Huh.
14: And that's something that if you were reading that book and you put it down and you told your wife that was so good, if she said, well, what's something you don't want to forget about it? It doesn't feel like an attack.
16: Right,
14: it doesn't feel like a quiz.
16: Yeah.
14: And it kind of makes you go, and then you kind of have to think through all the parts of the book. So there's all kinds of thinking that's happening, processing that's happening in a really beautiful, connected way.
16: One of those great books, and it is also a movie, Wizard of Oz.
14: Yes.
16: So you know, kind of suggested in the book some ways to talk to your children about something like The Wizard of Oz.
14: Yes. This book surprised me because the book, I think, is so much more delightful than the movie, and it's not nearly as scary. And the Wicked Witch is very much a smaller part of the story than she is in the movie. Anyway, I had pretty sensitive kids at this age and thought this might be a little scary for them. No, it wasn't too scary. But one of the surprising conversations that came up was when the question of would you rather have a brain or a heart came up, because we're talking about the Scarecrow and the Tin Man, and they're arguing over which one is more important. And I remember stopping and just saying, what do you think is more important, a brain or a heart? And of course, my oldest firstborn is like, a brain, obviously. Right. And her little sister goes, but without a heart, how can you love? How can you love God? And of course, my oldest was like not to be outdone. So we came up with this great conversation that we never would have had that conversation with a 9 and 7 year old otherwise.
16: Yeah. Right? Hey, that's so cool. And that's a great place to end, because in the end, I mean, we have the greatest book that's ever been written, right? So to parlay all of that back into helping your kids read scripture, understand scripture, and hopefully eventually live scripture as best as they can. That is the goal,
14: right? That's right.
16: And they can say Melchizedek. I think that's a great achievement. But this has been so good. Thanks for being with us, Sarah. Thanks for your work in this wonderful book, The Read Aloud Family, Making Meaningful and Lasting Connections with Your Kids. I think that's one of the great things all parents want to do. You've done a beautiful job putting it here.
14: Thank you. Thank you. Focus on the Family is doing such good work in the world. It's an honor to be here.
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0: It's good to be at yours. Hi, I'm Mandy, and always a pleasure to be with you. Now, I mentioned a little bit a little bit ago about my love of books. I love reading. I am a massive reader. I love to read. I will read maybe 2 to 3 books a week. I love reading. I absolutely love it. If you ask me what my favorite thing in the world to do is, it's reading. Okay? I read news, teaching articles, and it's a major love of my life. But again, I read books. I love to read. Always have. I read my very first full book when I was 8 years old. And I read other books before, but like a full novel. It was Lion, the Witch and the Wardrobe was the very first book I ever read. I was 8 years old. Anyway, when my children were small, and even as they grew into their preteen years and early teens, I read to them. Children's books to start with, obviously, but much more substantial books as they grew. I read the entire Narnia Chronicles to them. I read The Hobbit, The Lord of the Rings trilogy to them. I read many books by Frank Peretti. Remember these ones, This Present Darkness and Piercing the Darkness, The Prophet, The Veritas Project, The Oath, The Visitation. He also wrote kids' books called The Cooper Kids Adventures. Read them all. I read books to them by Randy Alcorn, such as Deadline, Dominion, and Deception. I read other children's series called The Magic Bicycle Series, A Christian Set. And, of course, loads and loads of single individual stories. We spent more hours together reading than I can count. Sometimes we'd sit for hours in the lounge room, sit at the dinner table. It was really precious times. They all remember it. Now, after my grandson was born, my dearest hope was that he would really love to learn to love books too. And his parents have been reading him books since he was born, holding books with beautiful images on them to teach him to love them. And now he's become a serious lover of books. He's not quite 19 months old. He will be in about a week. One of the things I've hoped would happen, that we could have FaceTime together and I could read him stories. Well, he, again, like I said, he's almost 19 months old. And around, you know, mid-afternoon, most afternoons, he calls out my name all the time. Just yesterday, instead of calling me Amma, because I'm Ema, he's calling now Ema, which, you know, can I just tell you, I'm melting a bit. And then we do FaceTime. Of course, as soon as he sees me, I sing my little song for him that I made up. He immediately asks for Poppy. It's a little deflating, to be honest. But after he gets his time with Poppy, then it's book. He says book. My heart is so full when he does that. So we're developing an almost daily habit of reading books together on FaceTime. And I can't wait until he's a bit older and able to sit for longer for more detailed stories. So I'll have an issue ahead because in a few weeks I'm going to be off to lead another tour to Israel and Greece, which means I'm not going to be available to read stories every day. So I'm thinking that I might actually record a few videos where I'm reading stories and doing other fun things that they can play for him each day while I'm away. I had a desire for my relationship with my grandbaby, and it's coming to pass so much earlier than I ever thought would happen, and I am a very, very happy Ema, that is to be sure. This is Night Vision. Freed People is coming up.
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I bought the lie that someday I would finally have enough.

0: It's time for Freed People here on Night Vision. G'day. I'm Mandy, very, very happy to be with you.
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3: Welcome to Freed People. Each day, we bring you the good news straight from God's Word in a way that is engaging, practical, and above all, Jesus-focused. As he continues in Romans, Pastor Adam Ramsey is honest about the reality that we experience groanings in this life, but reminds us that what lies ahead is a glory so magnificent we can't even comprehend the wonder of it yet.
4: Honesty about our groaning, hope of future glory, help from the Spirit of God, in the in-between. Let's pick it up in verse 18. Romans 8, 18. For I consider that the sufferings of this present time, writes Paul, are not worth comparing with the glory that is to be revealed to us. For the creation waits with eager longing for the revealing of the sons of God. For the creation was subjected to futility, not willingly, but because of him who subjected it, in hope that the creation itself would be set free from its bondage to corruption and obtain the freedom of the glory of the children of God. For we know that the whole creation has been groaning together in the pains of childbirth until now. Look at some of the language that Paul's using here. He's using words like waiting, longing, suffering, groaning. This describes creation in its present state. There's a groan between the already of what Christ has done and the not yet of that fullness for him, for all things to be made new. And in the middle there, there's a sense of groan. It's like a child in the backseat of a road trip. You know, how long? How long? And we feel that kind of resonance there. And the imagery here is one of childbirth. If you can imagine a woman in labor there, it's not this quick moment. I mean, unless you're Tiana Reid, but otherwise it's an extended groaning there of how long, and there's this like, oh, this longing, this lament that things are not the way they should be. And what we're seeing is Paul being honest about the world as it is, that sin has broken everything. It's broken our vertical relationship and our horizontal relationships. In fact, not only do we groan, even creation groans. And with every earthquake and with every eruption and with every storm and flood, creation is groaning. Look at the words here. Longing to be set free from its bondage to corruption and to obtain the freedom of the glory of the children of God. Creation itself groans. It's why Isaiah 55 says there is coming a day when all things are made new, where even the trees will clap their hands and shout for joy. Creation groans. And not only creation, Paul says, so do we. Look at verse 23. And not only the creation, but we ourselves, us, Christians, who have the first fruits of the Spirit, we groan inwardly. And we do, don't we? We groan when we see the headlines making news around the world. We groan about broken relationships around us, things that aren't the way they should be. We groan about politics. We groan about the weather. We groan about our sin, and we groan about the sins of others. We groan as we get older, just sitting down and getting up. So, there's a groan that marks our present existence. But look at this. We ourselves, who have the first fruits of the Spirit, groan inwardly as we wait eagerly for adoption as sons, the redemption of our bodies. Now, this is interesting. Paul here ties together our adoption into God's family and the fullness of that to come. We'll get to that in a moment, along with our glorified bodies. That there is coming a day, and we don't talk about this enough either, but there is coming a day for every person who is in Christ where you will share in the resurrection of Christ himself. And you will experience a bodily resurrection. Eternity is not disembodied spirits floating around heaven in just a spiritual state of Zen whatever. Eternity is a glorified people living in a glorified world in the very presence of God who has made all things new. And that includes you. And what hope that gives to some of you who I know suffer greatly in your body with chronic pain and chronic sickness and illness that just doesn't go away. And you continue to pray, Lord, would you heal me? And that prayer is the right prayer. And we keep praying that prayer, and we keep seeking the help of doctors and medicine to help us on this side. But ultimately, there is coming a day where you will be made new. Gloriously so. You'll still be you, but gloriously you. Because part of our inheritance, remember, now for all who are in Christ, what is true of Jesus is now true of us, and that means we share in his inheritance, and that means we will share in the resurrection of Christ in our future. And that includes the glorification of our bodies. It means we will share in the resurrection of Christ in our future. And that includes the

0: Your life as a Christian is already, you are in Christ, but there is still a not yet. The fullness of that, the fullness of the presence of God, the fullness of glorification in your body and your mind and all that you are, that's all in the not yet. And right now we feel tension because we're living in tension. The in-between of our present groaning and the promised future glory. That's why you feel the world and even your life is not as it's meant to be. What are you longing for in that groan? We're all homesick for Eden. We're homesick for glory. Tolkien even says this. J.R. Tolkien, who wrote Lord of the Rings, certainly, he says, there was an Eden on this very unhappy earth. We all long for it, and we are constantly glimpsing it. Our whole nature, he writes, at its best and least corrupted, its gentlest and most humane, is still soaked with the sense of exile. Creation groans. We groan. And for those of you in this church, because I've talked with so many of you and prayed with so many of you, where this just lingers in your life and you're just learning to suffer well and to keep looking to Jesus and to stumble onward by the power of the Holy Spirit. Hey, I want you to know none of this minimizes your suffering. You are seen and you inspire me and I am so encouraged by you. So press on. And Paul here, without in any way minimizing our suffering, he in fact dignifies our groanings and says this actually marks the present age. There is a groan. But it is not a groan that is just filled with despondency and gloom and hopelessness. It's a groan because we know what's coming. And we long for it to arrive. And that's the tension in verse 18, our future glory. Look at this. And we're learning to see our present sufferings through this lens of what's coming our way. But look at what Paul says. For I consider that the sufferings of this present time. So he says there are sufferings and we're in them. But they are not worth comparing with the glory that is to be revealed to us. So Paul is saying, yes, there's suffering that marks our life and we groan, but there is a future glory coming your way in Christ that is so magnificent that when it comes upon you and when you step into it, you will look back on even the worst days of your life and you will say with Paul, not even worth comparing. I can't even put it into the same category when it comes to the sufferings of this life when I look at the future glory that is coming my way. Think about it like this. The person who wins a $50 million lottery ticket doesn't grieve over the $2 they spent on the ticket. Paul's going, that's what we're talking about here. Yes, there was a cost and we felt it, but in light of the future glory, in light of the fullness to come, Paul says you can't even compare it. So now we groan and we cry, how long, O Lord? But then we will say, our future selves will declare, not even worth comparing. Not even worth comparing.
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0: Jesus is coming back.
1: It's Forrest Frank and Josiah Queen with Jesus is coming back soon, and the sooner the better, in my humble opinion. Now, today with Jeff Vines is coming up. It's very, very close away, actually, just a couple of minutes. But I did mention that I wanted to talk about caring for people from a biblical point of view. So I wanted to sort of set the stage by just reading from Romans 12:6. It says, since we have gifts that differ according to the grace given to us, each of us is to exercise them accordingly. If it's prophecy, according to the proportions of his faith. So let me tell you about Milt, and I'm just sort of guessing that it's short for Milton. But years before, when Milton's son died of leukemia tragically, he and his family just felt the incredible arms of their entire community caring for them. And this care was expressed in very tangible, practical ways. People brought them meals. Many others prayed for them, sent cards, a number of people, you know, giving hugs when they were needed. But put simply, they were there to offer whatever was needed at the time. They weren't fair weather friends who turned up for a little bit and then dropped them. They were there for the long haul as they dealt with this grief and loss. What a tragedy. And they just met whatever the need was. What do you need? Okay, I can do that. Do you need such and such? Yeah, I can take care of that. What about over that? Do you need something there? Yep, I can deal with it. At the funeral, the people who gathered, they sang Jesus Loves Me. And it was incredibly meaningful to Milt that he remembers it so clearly to this day. Some of Milt's supporters had dealt with similar situations themselves before, and yet others could only sympathise, having little idea of what Milt and his family were dealing with because they hadn't been through it themselves. But irrespective of that, the entire community just cared for them in whatever way they could. So when the Apostle Paul talks about the body of Christ in Romans 12, he urges us all to use whatever gifts, whatever it is, what's your gift? If it's that, well, then use it to your ability. If it's something else, use that to your ability. And he's urging us all to use these gifts. They've been given in whatever measure they've been given, and use them to the best we can. And you know what? It doesn't even really matter what gifts we have. What matters is that we use them as best we can for the good of others. And in a community of people, that's how care is expressed and demonstrated. They use their gifts and their talents, their abilities, their resources to help each other and to see that everyone who's wounded or hurting or in some difficulty or challenge or need is looked after and loved. Sometimes healing is possible, other times mourning and support are needed when healing won't take place. At times, look, you could probably name plenty of times in your life when you needed extra help and care and a bit of, you know, TLC. I can do the same thing. And then there are times when I'm doing really well, but there's somebody else in need. If we all meet each other's needs when the time comes, all the needs are met. This is Night Vision. Today with Jeff Vines is coming up.
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5: Somebody introduced you to Christ and you began to recognize your eyes were open and you began to see him for who he really is. 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Forgive me of my sins, save me, make me right with God. And you did that. Now, can I ask you a question? When you did that, did God save you?
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8: 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My name is Bill, and thanks for joining me. We're about to continue with Pastor Jeff in a series on Revelation. So far, we've looked at grace and judgment, plus the spiritual battle in our world today. 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Just search for Today with Jeff Vines. In this episode, Pastor Jeff talks about the end of history and being extremely close to God or extremely far from him. What does that look like now? And what does it mean for eternity? Here's Pastor Jeff with the message.
5: Quickly, turn in your Bibles to Revelation chapter 20. Revelation chapter 20. I love extreme sports, guys. I really love extreme. I don't like performing them. I just like watching them. And if I can be honest, I know a pastor probably shouldn't say this, but I like the crashes. I don't really watch it for when they're doing well. You wait with anticipation of when they're going to crash. Isn't that terrible? I mean, you do it too, don't you? People go to car races not to see them go around the track hundreds of times. What do they wait for? When the crash happens. And then they fake it. They kind of go, oh no. But down deep inside, they're thinking, yeah. Skyboarding. Think about this. You're plummeting through the air, flips and twists and turns. And then the best part, they say, is when you let the parachute out the last possible moment. That's extreme sport. Rock climbing. They now do a lot of rock climbing up the face of rocks, just with your hands and feet, you know, in crevices, just trying to go up. Tom Cruise in the movie Mission Impossible. I remember that great scene where he had to turn because he was startled and he was hanging on the rock. Now I know in the studio, probably he was 6 inches above the ground, but it made us think he was way up in the air. And that's an actual sport, rock climbing. Street luges, 70 plus miles per hour. Think about this. Through winding curves at death velocity speed, man. It's the crashes are amazing. And that's what we all wait for, if we're honest. We wait for the crash. How about parachute slalom? Okay, they take you up about 2,000 feet in the air and drop you. And then you start skiing. You hope you hit the right target. You start skiing down the face of a cliff, basically. You got to be a great skier to do this. Again, we don't watch the skiing. We're waiting for the spectacular crash. And on YouTube, you can just see crash after crash after crash. What kind of sadistic people watch this stuff? These are extreme sports. These are sports. People who bike and golf and play bridge and go for little hikes up to the A, you know, these are people who get tired of that. And they want to go past the mundane mediocrity. They want to do something that's kind of like death-defying. Now, here's the thing about the book of Revelation. We got two chapters left, and we're going to deal with what is arguably the most difficult chapter in the book. But so far, you should have seen that this is a pretty extreme book. You've got some extreme pictures. I mean, some visions that are downright extreme. I mean, dragons and beasts of the earth and the sea and seven heads and 10 horns. And for us, we look at it, we think, wow, that's extreme. John, he knows what the vision represents. In most cases, he knows there are symbols, there are metaphors to describe and communicate a vision that he needs to know that will encourage the people of his day who are being persecuted under the Roman authorities. But it's also extreme, a book with extreme messages. It says that every person on planet Earth is headed to one of two spiritual realities, and those spiritual realities are extreme. There's nothing mediocre or mundane about either one. That you're either going to experience extreme closeness to God or you're going to experience something that is extremely apart from God, and you get to choose. Extreme intimacy with God or extreme estrangement from God. But the problem is, where there is no God, there is no good thing. Extreme joy or extreme pain. Extreme love and relationship or extreme hate and loneliness. And the book of Revelation, especially, and the Bible as a whole, teaches you that the trajectory that your life is on now will go into warp speed in eternity. So what you say you believe and how you actually live can be two totally different things, and nobody really knows except God. And so whatever trajectory you're on now, if your life now is about making money ultimately and about becoming more and more wealthy, and religion to you is just the thing that you do to get what you really want, your real saviors, if that's the trajectory of your life now, then that will go into warp speed in eternity, and you'll move farther and farther away from God. And you'll not be able to use God any longer for your means because you'll be separate. And in the words of C.S. Lewis, he will give you the desires of your heart. If you lived on planet Earth and you said, I don't need God, I don't want God, and I'm going to do my own thing, but I do want to use God for my purposes to get my real saviors, money, power, and I'll use religion that way, then God says, I'll say, depart from me, I never knew you. But if your passion here is to know God and is to seek God and to build the city of God in the city of man and to build the city of man for the sake of the city of God, to not separate, not assimilate, but to permeate the city with the good news of the gospel, if that's you, then one day that goes into warp speed and God will be your God and we will be his people. Now, I've tried my best to help you understand what I believe to be the oldest view of the book of Revelation, the cyclical approach. And we've said that the book of Revelation is six cycles, and each cycle tells you the types of events that are going to happen on planet Earth from the time Jesus establishes his kingdom until the time he returns. We kept dealing with these numbers and these phrases because if you look at all of world history in 7 years, the perfect amount of time, complete amount of time, then 3.5 years and 3.5 years, then the 3.5 years the Bible talks about in the book of Revelation, which is 1260 days, 42 months, time, times, and half a time, represents the time between the time Jesus set up his kingdom until the time he returns. And we've seen, if Revelation is truly a cyclical book, then we should expect to see the second coming six times. And we do. We see it after the seven seals. We see it after the trumpets. We see it after the bowls of wrath. We see it after the beast of the sea, beast of the earth, the dragon. We see it after the great harlot. So we should expect to see second coming language, and we do, six times. That's because the book of Revelation is not chronological. It is not dealing with the last 7 years of world history. It is dealing with the time between the time Jesus set up his kingdom until the time he returns. And in the book of Revelation, there will be one scene on the play. They will use metaphors and symbols and wipe the stage clean and bring in the new symbols and the new metaphors, but they're all communicating the same message, which is what? You should expect, you and I, the church will be persecuted, and it always has been. It's still being persecuted now. There are people who are crucified, burned at the stake, can't get jobs. Their entire villages are wiped out simply because they are Christ followers. Thousands die every day. You're just privileged that you don't have to experience that here. You should expect the gospel to go out in conquest, the rider on the white horse, and that for Satan to follow. And the church will be persecuted, and there will be wars and rumors of wars. There will be earthquakes. There will be floods and famines. It will happen in every generation to some degree until Christ returns. And there will be anti-godly governments and anti-godly religions. There will be religious movements that start up and claim that Jesus is a good teacher, a mentor. But in reality, they strip him of who he really is. They de-deify Christ. They dethrone or try to debunk God. And they will look good on the outside because Satan masquerades as an angel of light. He's no dummy. And there will be plenty of people who will be pulled away, but there will be those who remain and who will make it through the great tribulation. So if you've not noticed by now, the tribulation is now, and it has been since Jesus set up his kingdom. There's no great tribulation of a few years happening toward the end of time. We've been in the tribulation. You may not feel like it, but I guarantee there have been plenty of Christians who have. And so now we come to the last vision. The reason people struggle with Revelation 20 is they see it, again, as something that happens near the end, but Revelation 20 is a description of the types of events. It's the last vision of the six before we go to the new kingdom, Jerusalem. The new city of God. So that means when we read Revelation 20, we're about to read. Now stay with me. It's going to get loud in here in a second. I'm trying to be calm so that I can have the energy. You're about to read about yourself for those who have been called out. And you should discover a few things, three things about yourself maybe you had not previously known. And so the last vision of the cycle, the sixth one starts after the fifth one ends. And the fifth one ends by the great rider on the white horse, and judgment day happens in the second coming. And here's the last vision. And we read in verse 1 of chapter 20, I saw an angel coming down from heaven, having the key to the bottomless pit and a great chain in his hand. He laid hold of the dragon, that serpent of old, who is the devil and Satan, and bound him for 1,000 years. And he cast him into the bottomless pit and shut him up and set a seal on him so that he should deceive the nations no more till 1,000 years were finished. But after these things, he must be released for a little while. Now, if I'm suggesting Revelation 20 has to do with the events that are going to happen in the world from the time Jesus establishes his kingdom until the time he returns, we got to answer a few questions. Like number one, how long is 1,000 years? Now, we're in apocalyptic literature. This is not a literal 1,000 years. We don't look at any other number like that. Why should we suddenly look at this as literal? That makes no sense to me. This is 1,000 years, 10. Multiples of 10 is the perfect amount of time. What time is this? This is the time when Jesus says, this is the time the church will operate. This is the time in which Satan will be bound, and then one day he'll be released, and the end will come. The 1,000 years is the perfect amount of time. It's another way of reflecting 12, 60, 42, 3.5, times and a half. It's 1,000 years, God's perfect amount of time. And it lasts from the time Jesus establishes his church until the time he returns. Second question, are you telling me, Pastor Jeff, is Satan bound now? Yes, he is to a degree. Matthew chapter 12, they accused Jesus of casting out demons in the name of Beelzebub. And Jesus said, that's ludicrous. A house divided will not stand. And then he says this, but if I'm here and I'm casting out demons by the Spirit of God, surely the kingdom of God has come on you. Or how can one enter a strong man's house and plunder his goods unless he first binds the strong man and then he will plunder his house? Jesus saw his work of ministry on the cross as binding the strong man. When you hear binding, you think of totally tied and unrestricted, not able to do anything. But the Greek word binding is a restriction of some kind. Is Satan restricted now? Of course he is, to a degree. Think about it. In the Old Testament, there was no indwelling presence of the Holy Spirit. God sent his anointing on people for specific times and specific occasions, like King David or King Solomon. But in the New Testament, because of the work of Jesus on the cross, guess what? The Spirit of God comes, the Parakletos, the Comforter, and he lives on the inside of you and me. And greater is he that is in us than he that is in the world. So that Satan can no longer roam and do whatever he wants to do. Sure, he's still the prince of the power of the air. Still, he's in charge of the world system, but he still answers to God. God is still on the throne. He's on the throne of this world and on the throne of your life. Now, here's the beauty of it. Here's the beauty of it. Greater is he that is in you than he that is in the world. What does the binding accomplish? Look at the next verse. So that he should deceive the nations no more till 1,000 years were finished. In other words, when Jesus came and established his kingdom, we read earlier that Satan was thrown out of heaven, man. He's thrown down into the abyss. And yes, while his demons still roam and there's still work that happens, he's restricted in the sense that he cannot prevent the gospel from going out. And no matter what he does, it backfires. He thought he killed the Messiah. He saved the world. When he martyrs the church, when people give their lives for the cause of Christ, he thinks he's going to stifle the progress of the church. What happens instead? It serves as a catalyst, man, for church growth, and the church explodes when it is persecuted. Imagine how frustrated he would be. And the gates of hell, or the gates of Hades, which means death itself, will not prevail against the church. That means your prayers work. It means when you pray, God hears. And the armies of heaven follow. James 5:16, the effective prayer of a righteous man releases the divine energy of God. It means that you might be tempted, but you can't be possessed. You're a child of God. And two entities that are directly opposed to each other cannot occupy the same house. You are safe. You are secure. The word of God does not return void. When you speak it, it's effective. It's efficacious. Strongholds in your life will be broken. And the problem is, the reason so many of us are living as Christian zombies, which in reality there's no such thing, is because you forgot that you're going to face hardship, fear, persecution, anxiety. Those things may be a reality, but they do not defeat you, because he who is in you is greater than he that is in the world. And that's why Jesus said in Luke chapter 10, after he sent the 70 off to do ministry, they came back and they said, Lord, even the demons are subject to your name. And he said to them, I saw Satan fall like lightning from heaven. Behold, I give you the authority to trample on serpents and scorpions and over the power of the enemy, and nothing by any means shall hurt you. Let me ask you something. Did you call on Christ to save you? At some point, did you? I mean, surely, part of the reason you're here, if you're not a visitor and you're not maybe seeing what this Christianity is all about, but for most of you, I'm assuming that there was a time that you said, Lord, I get it. I cannot save myself. I need salvation. Somebody introduced you to Christ and you began to recognize your eyes were open and you began to see him for who he really is, not just a good teacher, not just a mentor, but the Lamb of God that takes away the sins of the world. And you called on his name because you knew if you would call on his name, you would be saved. You called on his name and you said, Jesus, I know I can't be saved in and of my own effort. Forgive me of my sins. Save me. Make me right with God. And you did that. Now, can I ask you a question? When you did that, did God save you? Yes, he did. He forgave you of your sins, past, present, future. Not because of how good you are, but how good Christ is, and to have the compassion to give his life for yours. So when you called on his name, did he save you? Can I ask you something? Is it hard to save you? I would assume yes. That's pretty hard to take you out of darkness and make you transformed into light. To take a person, these old vessels that we are, these aging vessels that are corrupt inside. Come on, you know you are. I know I am. We know we are. And to save us, to put us in a position where we actually have the right to walk into the throne room of the living God. So I'm assuming that's hard. If you called on God and he saved you, then my goodness, call on him for your children. Call on him for your marriage. Call on him for your addiction. Call on him for your fear and anxiety and depression and doubt and worry. He already did the hard stuff. Call on him. Next verse says, and I saw the thrones and they sat on them. This is beautiful. Who's the they? Well, that's you and me. And judgment was committed to them. You mean we're supposed to judge? Hold on. Then I saw the souls of those who have been beheaded. There are some who will be martyrs for their witness to Jesus and for the word of God, who had not worshiped the beast or his image and had not received his mark. So there will be those of us who live, who reign, who we woke up and we refuse to worship the beast, the systems that take us away and lure us away from God. We refuse to worship money and power and position. All of those things that aren't necessarily inherently evil, but they didn't become our priority. We refuse to do what everybody else does. We swam against the stream, man. We live against the grain. We said, okay, these of themselves, they're not bad things, but our ultimate pursuit, our ultimate passion is for God. We didn't take the mark of the beast. We didn't do the things of the evil one and think the thoughts of the evil one. Remember, this comes right out of the Old Testament with phylacteries. They put these scriptures on their wrist and on their forehead to represent that we do the thoughts of God and we think the thoughts of God. We do the deeds of God. We think the thoughts of God. So there are going to be some during this time that claim to be Christ followers. They actually are. They, down deep inside, they are. They really do pursue God. They pursue the things of heaven. They know that they live for an eternal kingdom. They didn't receive the mark. The mark they received was the seal of the Holy Spirit. And God will keep them till the day of redemption. And here's the beautiful part of that passage. And they came to life and reigned with Christ for 1,000 years. Now, can I say something? Are you telling me that we were once dead and we came to life? Yes. That's exactly what the Bible says. Therefore, we were buried with him through baptism into death, that just as Christ was raised from the dead by the glory of the Father, even so also we should walk in a newness of life. In Romans 6, the Apostle Paul, the greatest theological treatise ever written, says that our death, burial, and resurrection in baptism, we were raised to live new. We've experienced a resurrection. Our eyes have been opened. We have been awakened. In 2 Corinthians chapter 5, therefore, if anyone is in Christ, the new creation has come. The old is gone, the new is here. We woke up, but I got to tell you, some of you don't look like you woke up. You don't. But the Bible says there was a time in your life your eyes were open. You live for different purposes, different reasons. You get fired up about different things now, and you're reigning with him. Really? How do we reign? Ephesians 2, but because of his great love for us, God, who is rich in mercy, made us alive with Christ, even when we were dead in transgressions. It is by grace you have been saved. And God raised us up with Christ and seated us with him in the heavenly realms in Christ Jesus. That's not talking about something future. It's talking about now. How's that work? Well, where is Jesus? At the right hand of the Father. Does he just sit there? I don't think so. He's everywhere. It's like God says, this is my right-hand man, but it's like Jesus says, okay, I'm your right-hand man, but these are my right-hand men and women. We are seated with him. Do you know that Jesus told the disciples, whatever you bind on earth will be bound in heaven. Whatever you loose on earth will be loosed in heaven. What does he mean? In a real way, we are the judges of planet earth. Now, I know that just, that goes against the grain of some of you. We're not to judge people. No. In the sense that we present the judgment already determined by God, the salvation is found in the name of Christ. Insofar as we accurately present the truth of God's word, we are the judges. We are reigning. We are judging with Christ. And so we reign with him. We are alive. We woke up. We swam upstream. And do you know that Isaiah 54, now deal with this, you theologians. We deal with this one. A prophecy about the coming people of Christ. No weapon formed against you shall prosper, and every tongue will rise, which rises against you in judgment, you shall condemn. This is the heritage of the servants of the Lord, and their righteousness is from me, says the Lord. You woke up, right? Yes. Some of you can't even wake up now. He cannot overpower you. Do you understand that? Okay, so you made some mistakes in your life. All right, so you've got some addictions you're having a tough time getting rid of. Okay, so you had a bad family life and there's baggage. Okay, I got that. Hey, you're not alone in that. We all have a burden to bear, a burden to carry, every single one of us. And we all have sin in our life, every single one of us in this room. Paul said, I'm the chief of all sinners. We all got our weaknesses and for heaven's sake, I watch YouTube videos of destruction. What kind of pastor is that? We got our issues, but he cannot overpower me. He cannot overpower you. You weep, but not without hope. You doubt, but not without certainty. You fear, but not without courage. And we strain, but not without victory. We will win. We will win. You will win. This past week, we had our first Rooted graduation. We had a huge group in this place. I mean, Rooted is our course that people go through that just is just life-changing. You begin to understand who God is, what prayer is, how to do a devotional life. It is an amazing, and we took our first graduates through it. And I want to say to them, or say to you what I said to them. And I want you to, can you give me some grace here? Look, can I say again? I know I got issues. I know we all do. I got that. But I still got to speak the truth, even if it hurts me too, right? And here's the reality of this. Sometimes I'm sitting over here on a weekend, and I'm worshiping, and I look back at you, and you just don't look like you woke up. I mean, I'm sorry, you look dead. And a part of me wants to get out of my chair, okay? This is the confessions of a pastor. Part of me wants to get out of my chair and walk down the aisle and just pick out somebody. And let's say their name is Tim, okay? And I walk through, and I want to walk through the aisle during the worship, and I want to tap you on the shoulder, and I'll say, hey, I'm Jeff, who are you? I'm Tim. We shake hands. And then there's a part of me that wants to say, can I ask you some questions? Have you been saved? Do you know Jesus? Are you on your way to heaven? Are you the recipient of the greatest gift of grace ever known to humanity? Has God not begun a good work in you? Has he not promised to complete it until the day of redemption? Are you not a winner? And if he says, yes, I am, then I want to shove him and say, then praise Jesus. Praise Jesus. Now, praise Jesus. I mean, we're supposed to be the ones that have been awakened. We're supposed to come in here excited. We're awake, man. We see the world as it really is.
8: 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Thanks for joining us. 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
5: We should expect for there to be anti-Christian, anti-godly authorities that try to dethrone God and de-deify Christ. 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

How are you this evening? Hi, I'm Mandy. This is Night Vision. That was Brandon Heath, Ryan Ellis together with Highly Favoured. Now, you may or may not be aware that we have a program on Sunday mornings called Great Hymns of the Faith. It is super, super popular. It's hosted by our own Phil Dunk. And last year, he did a listener edition of the program, actually spread it over 2 weeks because it was so popular because people, he asked them, send in a request of your favourite hymn and tell me why you love it so much. He got so many requests that he actually carried it over for a couple of weeks. He's doing it again because he can't help himself. So if you would like to send in a request for your favourite hymn for Phil to play during Great Hymns of the Faith on a Sunday morning, and of course if you've never actually listened to the program, I would highly recommend you listen to it. He's going to do this request show on September 27. It's coming up quick. You need to get a request in. You can put your request in by going to vision.org.au/request, mention the hymn you'd love to hear, and then let Phil know why you love it so much. Now, I have been criticised quite a few times for my pro-Israel views, especially since October 7 massacre and the war against Hamas in Gaza after Hamas started the war because of its evil behaviour and actions. Now, most media outlets have been unbelievably biased and anti-Semitic in their coverage, and I've called it out. And I've been criticised for it, and that's okay. Now, of course, many believe that just because the majority say something, therefore it must be true. However, biblically speaking, that's not how we measure truth and honesty. And biblically speaking, more often than not, the majority are heading in the wrong direction and the minority or the remnant are heading in the right direction. Anyway, there have been quite a few investigations done into much of the reporting regarding the war in Gaza and Lebanon too. And once the claims are examined in light of actual facts, the proof is there for all to see that the majority of the media outlets, the majority primarily being heavily left-wing, liberal and activist, are proven to have been governed by extraordinary levels of bias and anti-Semitism. The most recent report that I just read yesterday about bias reporting against Israel has been released, exposing the New York Times. The report, which was covered in our own Aussie media, said that, quote, the New York Times coverage of the first months of the war in Gaza, and I would say and beyond, displayed a clear bias against Israel by downplaying the country's casualties while minimizing Hamas's role in sustaining the conflict. Now, this has been a repeated behavior and posture among the majority of the world's secular media. And it's reinforced the public's already growing distrust and dislike of most secular media. And really, it's why alternative, trustworthy media is so important and why we need to be a lot more discerning and cautious about what we read and where we access our news and information. It's also why Vision is such an important media resource for the Christian community in our country. You're listening to Night Vision. Good evening.

0: Welcome to Night Vision this evening. Please don't forget, it's also Marriage Week this week. Vision teams up every year with Marriage Week. It's an annual celebration and a really important reminder of just how much marriage shapes and strengthens not just our homes and families, but our communities and even our nation. And when marriages fail and when marriage is demeaned and diminished, well, guess what? The exact same thing happens to our societies and our nation. And so this week is a great opportunity for husbands and wives, as well as couples for preparing for marriage, to actually invest a little more heavily in their relationship. We've got some great resources online and on our website. And if you want to access them, which I highly encourage that you do, go to vision.org.au/marriageweek. You can also tap the banner in the Vision app as well. Okay, Foundations is coming up in just a minute on Night Vision. And tonight we're going to look at another denomination or, let's say, division within Judaism. It's called Karaite Judaism. Many people have heard of the ultra-Orthodox Jewish community. We talked about them last night. They may have even heard of the Hasidic Jewish community, but not many have heard of the Karaite Judaistic community. And that is what we're going to learn about this evening on Night Visions coming up. Foundations on Night Vision.
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2: Vision. Foundations.
0: But they're only man's opinions. At the end of the day, we're supposed to go back to Scripture and test everything, be a Berean. Mm-hmm. And that is what the Karaite community would say. However, that's not acceptable for most other religious groups.
2: Foundations, understanding the Jewish foundations of our Christian faith, with Robbo Robinson and Mandy Warby.
4: Over the past few programs, we've been learning about Hasidic Judaism and ultra-Orthodox Judaism. This time we're going to learn about Karaite Judaism and what makes it so different from the others.
0: I guess for most Christians, we've heard of the Orthodox or the ultra-Orthodox Jewish communities. They may have heard of Hasidic and Haredi Judaism. They might have even heard of Ashkenazi or Sephardic Jews, which we are going to learn about another day. But most Christians have never heard of Karaite Judaism.
4: Well, there certainly are quite a few options, and I guess I wonder, do they all get along? Like, are they sort of all interacting with each other okay?
0: Funnily enough, most of the religious groups will get along. They can tolerate each other. They've got their differences. I mean, obviously, we talked about the Haredi community, the ultra-Orthodox. They will be very isolated and stay completely by themselves. They're very insular. But most of the religious communities and groups will interact and come together. I guess they've got one thing in common, and that is they're not atheists, they're not secular. So they want to fight for their rights and a piece of the pie in the political social spectrum, but they don't really get along very well with the Karaite community.
4: So they all team up against the Karaites?
0: Yeah, and we'll explain why. All Jewish denominations consider Karaite Judaism to be not legitimate at all. But on the karaite.org.il website, I want to quote what it says about what Karaite Judaism is. It says, the word Karaite is Hebrew. It comes from the verb root kara, which means to read. Karaite Judaism is the readers of the Hebrew scriptures. We thus reject all later editions of man-made texts added to the Hebrew Bible. As such, rabbinic oral laws, Mishnah, Talmud, etc., which were created by the Pharisees, end quote. So they will say, we accept the Bible, nothing else. So,
4: well, I guess on the surface, that seems like a good thing, doesn't it? Like that you're, you know, not then taking all the extra things on board.
0: Absolutely. But if you are a religious Jew, those other sacred writings are up there with Scripture. And if you reject them, you reject the ability to understand Scripture.
4: Yes.
0: And so therefore, they kind of go, no way.
4: Yeah. So you can understand why they're being called heretical from the other Judaic groups.
0: Yeah, you can understand it. But at the same time, you kind of go, isn't God's word enough? Look, we have commentaries and, you know, books that are explaining Scripture to us too, and they're great. But they're only man's opinions. At the end of the day, we're supposed to go back to Scripture and test everything, be a Berean. And that is what the Karaite community would say. However, that's not acceptable for most other religious groups. So again, basically, the Karaite Judaism branch believes in the Bible alone as the ultimate authority, just God's word and nothing else. All the other traditions and all the other little extra bits and pieces that have come in through the Talmud and the Mishnah and the different Targums, different sects and groups that have grown up under a different rabbi or Rebbe, and the traditions that come up there, they reject all of that, all of it.
4: So then what do they use if they are only focusing on God's word? How do they interpret God's word?
0: Well, you know how we've talked about the four levels of interpreting Scripture before? And number one being Peshat, the plain level surface meaning of the text. That's basically their rule of thumb. The plain level meaning of the text. It's the most obvious meaning. A major point of difference for Karaite Jews is that they don't take the Bible literally. And this actually, to me, is a little bit confusing. There are places in the Bible where it tells you that it's an allegory, it's a type, and you'll get like a story or a parable, and then you'll get what the meaning is, the interpreter. So if it's an allegory, it tells you it's an allegory. Otherwise, it's a practical, literal understanding. I guess because there is no temple today, okay, they just basically say, well, all of these things that are part of God's law, we can no longer keep those because we don't have a temple. There's no facility to keep those things. So therefore, we're going to treat them as allegorical. Of course, we know that if it's something is allegorical and it doesn't have an actual interpretation, well, you can make it mean anything you like.
4: Yeah, that's right.
0: That's the problem. Jesus had parables. And then when they said, what does it mean? He told them what it means. So there's no private interpretation of the parables. But as far as most of the Old Covenant, especially God's law, well, the Karaite Jews will say it's mostly allegorical. They believe Bible only, and if it's not a physical, literal thing that they can actually do, it's an allegory. That's how they read it. Now, they don't accept, as I said, rabbinic Judaism or the oral law, Mishnah, Talmud, or any of that. But they will still occasionally read those books if it's just for history or this is what the Bible says, what do the rabbis say?
4: Right.
0: But they're certainly not going to go, oh, the rabbi said this, so that's what it is.
4: Yeah.
0: They'll go back to Scripture and go, no, what does Scripture say?
4: So then what do they believe in terms of, I guess you talked about the fact that they look at the Bible more allegorically.
0: Yeah.
4: So what are their basic beliefs?
0: I guess their main basic doctrinal beliefs is that God is eternal, spiritual, he is one, so he's singular. He is the creator of the universe who gave the scriptures to man through Moses and the prophets. Karaites believe in God's sovereignty, his divine providence, and they are earnestly, desperately awaiting Mashiach to come. They observe Jewish feasts and festivals. They observe Shabbat every Friday evening and Saturday. I guess the point of difference in those is that if you look at Jewish feasts and festivals, even Shabbat, there's lots and lots of ritual and man-made traditions that you won't find in Scripture. So, you know, when it comes to the Sabbath, they go to synagogue, they pray, they don't work, they break bread and wine together, they eat and fellowship together, they enjoy their time together, but they don't get into all of the ceremony. Like, they don't have candle lighting ceremonies. They don't have the ceremonial washing of the hands, praying to angels, silence between washing the hands and sitting back down and things like that. That's all just rabbinical tradition. They don't do those.
4: Okay.
0: And I guess another part of rabbinic Judaism prohibits the lighting of fire, for example. But there is debate. Now, this is I love the way that Jews debate. I really do, because they, you know, and they'll debate anything and everything. But between Rabbinic Judaism and the Karaite community, rabbis say the meaning of not to light a fire, they say it means don't kindle a fire, whereas the Karaite community say the word means not to burn. And so they say that there is a difference, that a flame shouldn't be left burning on the Sabbath. Not that you can't light a fire. So they say you can light the fire, you can use it, but then put it out. Don't just leave it burning.
4: Yep.
0: Whereas Rabbinical Judaism says light the fire the day before, or just before Shabbat starts, and leave it burning all day. Then fire you can use it, but then put it out. Don't just leave it burning.
4: Yep.
0: Whereas Rabbinical Judaism says light the fire.

0: literal in that, but allegorical in everything else.
1: They're literal in that and allegorical in so much more. They won't wear phylacteries. I mean, the Bible does say that they were to wear phylacteries again next to their heart and between their eyes. Mm-hmm. But they will say, no, no, no, we're not doing that. That's just allegorical. That means keep the word of God close, you know, keep it in your heart, yeah. keep it in the front of your mind. And we would say that's true.
0: Mm-hmm.
1: But they just say, no, reject the phylacteries, what? Which puts them at odds with the rest of the...
0: Yeah.
1: And it's the same with the mezuzah on the door. To mm-hmm. put the scripture on your door, they will actually have a plaque with basically the Ten Commandments on it,
0: yeah.
1: not a little box that's got a little scroll in it. You kind of go, yeah, swings and roundabouts there.
0: Yeah.
1: But that's how they would differentiate it.
0: So I guess in rejecting those traditions does put them at odds with the other Judaic communities, don't they? So you can understand why that's the case.
1: Yeah. I mean, there's all the points of difference between all the different groups. They'll have their divisions and the rest of it. They'll kind of stand united to fight for the rights of the religious community, especially in Israel, or the right to fulfill or live their religion as they like. But when it comes to the Karaite community, they reject them outright as heretics because they've rejected rabbinical Judaism and all of the traditions. So as far as the rest of the Jews is concerned, the Karaites are heretics.
0: Well, that's a quick overview on the Karaite Judaism, and we'll explore in our next program Noahidic Judaism. That's next time on Foundations.
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0: On Night Vision, that is Living Water from Kane, and I'm Mandy. Thanks so much for joining me tonight. Now, on the story this evening, we've got a great couple. They are Peter and Lynn Menhennett. They've been involved in marriage ministry for 30 years, or three decades, so they kind of know what they're talking about. And they're going to be sharing with us how at one point in their marriage they were pretty close to divorce. But God, I've said that before. I love that phrase, but God. God always comes through for those who'll trust him. So they're going to share with us how the Lord turned their life around. That's going to be good. And just quietly, it's marriage week, so the timing for this program is perfect. So stay with me for the story coming up on Night Vision.
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8: When it came to a crunch point, I felt like I just couldn't do it anymore. I felt like I'd tried everything I knew how to do and Peter just wasn't cooperating in the marriage, and I felt like he doesn't really want to be in this marriage anymore, and I had nothing left to give. So I asked him to leave, and I really wasn't contemplating getting back together.
1: The Story.
9: G'day, I'm Jimmy Colfax. Welcome to The Story. Well, Peter and Lynn Menhennett have been involved in marriage ministry for over 30 years. They've done everything from speaking at marriage conferences to coaching couples one-on-one. So, it's surprising to hear that at one point in their marriage, they were on the brink of divorce. They had been separated for weeks, and from the outside, it looked like their marriage was over. But as we'll hear, the Lord was working on Lynn's heart and something remarkable occurred. Peter and Lynn are having a chat and sharing their story with Eric Scatterbo and his wife, Jean.
8: Well, we actually went to the same school, high school, together. We were in a year 11 class. We didn't really know each other then. I thought he was a bit of a larrikin and I didn't take a lot of notice of him back then.
10: I used to look at Lynn and her girlfriend. They were really beautiful, especially Lynn. But I thought they were a pair of snobs, and I never ever thought she'd take a second look at me.
11: Oh. We just want to begin by thanking you for your honesty today.
8: Well, I wasn't a snob at all. I was actually, it's just that he was beneath me. But
11: thank you for your honesty again.
8: And we really didn't know each other then, but yes. When we were about 20, we met up again at a church picnic, and I had just broken off an engagement. And I saw him this time with new eyes. I didn't even really know who he was. And I got myself introduced to him. And we went for a walk in the forest with some other people. And I thought, this is a really nice man. He's a cute guy. And he asked me out. And on our first date, we fell madly in love.
10: Aww.
8: And And we were engaged 4 months after that and married 4 months after that. So 8 months from our first date to getting married. Now, there's an expression, marry in haste, repent at leisure. And that's certainly what the experience turned out to be for me anyway. Okay. I'd been raised on a diet of the real fantasy, fairy tale, live happily ever after expectations. And I really thought that's what marriage would be. But it turned out, after a couple of years, it started to turn out to be a bit of a nightmare and not a dream come true.
10: The first 2 years were just so much fun. We were playing house and having an absolutely amazing time doing it. But then responsibilities started to creep in. Mm. A mortgage, a baby, work. And I was a workaholic and I wanted to achieve great success in work. And I started spending a lot of my time doing that and socialising with clients, which meant staying out late at night, frequently drinking to excess and just not caring for my wife and my child and my second and also third child. It was a downhill run as far as my life was concerned.
8: Mm-hmm. And the problem is we didn't know anything about marriage or marriage skills. There's a lot of people don't have skills. When they get married, they just get married by feelings. Mm. And that's certainly what we did. We got married by feelings.
10: Oh, and they were great feelings.
11: Of course, you're in love.
8: Yeah.
11: Romantic.
8: Yeah. Or as some people wisely put it, that we fell in lust, not falling in love. And I think often that's what it is, strong physical attraction. Mm. We didn't really know each other. And because I'd had such a good role model in my parents, I really thought it would just automatically turn out like that for us. Because my parents never talked to me about what they had to do behind closed doors in order to make their marriage work. Mm. Right. I just saw it working. And nobody learns in school. They don't teach kids in high school how to resolve conflict or how to communicate. And we just expect people will know how to do it. And we didn't know how to do it. And I don't think I ever properly confronted Peter's behaviour in a way that would cause him to reevaluate what he was doing. Mm. I just kept getting more and more disillusioned, more and more hurt, more and more disappointed.
12: Distant?
8: Yep. And I would confront him every time he would come home at 2 o'clock in the morning and lie to me about where he'd been and what he'd been doing. Mm. Our pattern developed that he would do the wrong thing. He would come home. I would get angry and confront him. He would then get even more angry, big and loud, and make me back off. And somehow, strangely, I would always end up feeling guilty as though I had caused my husband to become angry when he was the one that was doing the wrong thing. Mm. So we didn't really have any idea what to do.
10: My life at that stage was totally centred around my work. Mm-hmm. I wanted to succeed in the world and I kept changing employers but climbing the ladder all the time, and I ended up being very, very successful at quite a young age. Mm. At 32, an extremely responsible job, one of the best potential jobs in the country perhaps, but I blew it totally and utterly. And about 3 years before this time, Lynn became a Christian, and that's where things started to change for her. They changed for me dramatically after that 3 years of her being a Christian, when I was fired from this fantastic job and I'd lost everything, my career, my reputation, but worst of all was the loss, potential loss, of my wife and my children.
12: Okay.
10: And that really set me back on my heels. Yeah. At that stage, Lynn said, "Peter, I've had enough. I want you to leave." And I did. They were dark days.
12: Yeah, it's interesting. You said that your goal was to be the best that you can be with your job and continue to work. But it's interesting that after you lost your job, what mattered at that moment was your family and not your job.
10: Mm-hmm.
12: That's very interesting. And I think that was God starting that work during that time for you.
10: Mm.
8: You know what I think is really sad about that, Jean? We see that with a lot of couples, that it takes a crisis and the potential loss of a family before some people will evaluate what's important.
12: Mm-hmm.
8: And often it's too late.
12: Yeah. Mm-hmm.
8: often the relationship is dead and the love has died and the person has given up.
13: Mm-hmm.
8: And that's tragic. That and it's often the man because he's poured himself into career and he can even justify it to himself and say, I'm doing it for the family.
11: Mm. All right, right. Mm. Well, as guys, we're typically task-oriented. So on one hand, you're feeling good because you're achieving the task. You wanted to have financial success and career success, and you achieved that. Tick that box off. You got that, but yet that's not what fulfillment in life is all about. And then so you went from the height to the depths very suddenly, and as you mentioned, almost losing all that financially, and then maybe the children and your wife. What was going on in your mind, Lynn, at that point?
8: Well, I just felt like he wasn't committed to the relationship. Mm-hmm. I had been very committed to the relationship, and I'd never contemplated divorce. It's interesting, Billy Graham's wife was once asked, had she ever considered divorce? And she said, no, murder, yes. But and I have to admit, it's an ugly thing to have to admit, but one night when I was waiting at 3 o'clock in the morning for my husband to come home for dinner at 7 o'clock, and not being able to contact him, not knowing where he was, I remember looking out the window and thinking, maybe he's had an accident. Maybe he's had an accident. And I thought, wouldn't that be a great solution to my dilemma? I wouldn't have to divorce him. It would all be very tragic. I wouldn't have to admit to what was going on in my marriage. And it would be a way out.
13: Interesting.
11: But I mean, that kind of tells the depth of the relationship at that point. That very, very low point in your marriage. But as Peter shared, you became a Christian. And how did that affect the relationship?
8: Well, yes, I had been a Christian for a couple of years before our marriage reached a crisis. Reached the real crunch point after 13 years of marriage and 3 children. So I'd hung in there a long time, not knowing what to do differently. And then when I became a Christian, I did a course on Christian womanhood, and I tried putting into practice all of the things that they suggested. And that did improve it from the point of view that I felt like I was doing the right thing.
13: Yes.
8: And I had a lot more peace in my own heart. But it wasn't changing anything. Mm-hmm. It appeared to go a little better on the surface, but the problems were a lot deeper than that. They were systemic problems.
13: Yeah.
8: And they were spiritual problems, and they could only be resolved by really being cleaned right out, not just having a Band-Aid put on it.
13: That's right. That's right.
8: And when it came to a crunch point, I felt like I just couldn't do it anymore. I felt like I'd tried everything I knew how to do. And Peter just wasn't cooperating in the marriage, and I felt like he doesn't really want to be in this marriage anymore, and I had nothing left to give. So I asked him to leave, and I really wasn't contemplating getting back together at that point.
9: 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Today, Peter and Lynn Menhennant are chatting with Eric Scatterbo and his wife, Jean. As we've been hearing, at this point in their story, their marriage is on the rocks and they are on the brink of divorce. We'll hear how God turns the whole situation around when we return.
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0: Welcome to Night Vision. How are you? Happy Tuesday. I do hope you've had a good day. I hope too that you're enjoying the conversation on the story. This evening, Peter and Lynn Menheneda, they're having a chat with Eric and Jean Scatterbo. And as we've been hearing, at this point in the story, their marriage is on the rocks, on the brink of divorce, yet God is going to turn this story around. And that's what we're going to hear next on the story on Night Vision.
1: Hi, I'm Jimmy Colfax, and this is The Story. We're continuing with Peter and Lynn Menheneda sharing their story with Eric and Jean Scatterbo. Before the break, we heard how Peter and Lynn's marriage had sunk so low that Lynn had asked Peter to leave, with the thought that their marriage was over. Now, we'll find out what Peter was thinking at the time.
2: It was a fascinating part of my life because at that point, I had to realise that my job, my income and all of those things meant nothing. I ended up dropping from a really high and powerful position to packing foam coffee cups in a factory at night.
3: Oh, really?
4: Wow.
2: Now, that was a come down.
5: That's good.
2: But it was a job.
5: Yes.
2: I was fulfilling.
5: Yeah, that's right.
2: Fulfilling my work to earn some money to eat, to live.
5: Mm-hmm.
2: The thing I desperately wanted was my wife and my children back.
5: Yes.
2: And it was only through spiritual intervention that that actually happened.
5: Mm.
2: That night I'll always remember, I'd been away from home for some time and Lynn asked me to come around and talk to her. She wanted to ask me a number of questions and she wanted the truth for a change.
5: Mm.
2: I used to lie an awful lot. And so I went around there to my home where she lived, and I didn't, and I sat down, and it was like 20 questions with your life at stake.
6: Hmm.
2: And I think Lynn knew most of the answers to the questions before she asked them, but she wanted to hear the truth from me for a change. So ask the questions she did and answer them I did, and an amazing thing happened that night. God stepped into my life in a way that I could never have imagined, where lots of nasty things from my past surfaced, they were dealt with, and Lynn called some friends to come around and pray for me. And they gave me a challenge that night. They said, look, Peter, you've been living life your way. We suggest you should try living it God's way because that will work. And I knew deep down in my heart that my way didn't work. Look at where it had led me.
3: Right.
2: Out in the streets, in effect.
6: Mm-hmm.
2: And I realised that God's way was the right way. Now, I'd seen Christianity surfacing in Lynn. I'd been to church. It was the right thing for a successful young businessman to do.
5: Mm-hmm.
2: But it was purely a social type thing that I went to church. But God stepped in that night and I admitted I was wrong. I'd been doing it my way and I should have been doing it God's way.
5: Mm.
2: And that night I accepted Christ as my Saviour and my Lord.
5: Praise the Lord.
3: Wow.
2: Best night of my life.
5: Yes. Yeah.
2: Really was. And things have been different ever since. The thing that I found really difficult was to accept that God could forgive my sins. I knew what I'd done. I knew how bad I'd been. And I thought, maybe God couldn't forgive such a bad person as this. But he expressed his forgiveness to me in a way that was miraculous and life-changing.
5: Mm.
2: Lynn came over to me, put her arms around me and hugged me. That was a great step forward. But secondly, she said, look, God's forgiven me for my sins, and because he's done that, he's asked me to forgive you. So her words were, I forgive you for everything that I know you've done and everything that I don't know about.
5: Mm.
2: There's probably lots more of that than the other. And she said, I forgive you and I promise to never rub your nose in any of those things ever again.
5: Mm.
2: I was absolutely flabbergasted. Here was a woman I just absolutely adored forgiving me. And then she said something even more wonderful. She said, will you come back home tonight?
5: Mm. Mm.
2: And our life picked up from that moment on. And it was only through the involvement of Jesus Christ,
5: yes,
2: my acceptance of him. Lynn had already accepted him.
5: Mm-hmm.
2: But we accepted him together and we were prepared to step out in faith and do life God's way. And I'm so pleased we had that opportunity,
5: yes,
2: because our life has never looked back ever.
3: I always feel somewhat overwhelmed hearing Peter talk about that, because it makes me sound like some kind of super saint, mm, that I was able to just, oh yeah, I'll forgive you and that's the end of it. But it had been quite a process,
5: yes,
3: for me to get to that,
5: yes,
3: point. I really wasn't in the market for forgiving him and giving him a second chance at all. But the people that had led me to know the Lord had counseled me at that time and said, we really think that God can do something with Peter's life if you'll give him a second chance. Well, at that point, I said, I'm not willing to do that.
2: Mm.
3: I'm so hurt. I just feel like I want to punish him. I want to, mm-hmm, pay him back. Mm. I don't, mm-hmm, want to give him a second chance.
5: Mm-hmm.
3: For all the things he's done to me, he needs to suffer. Just like I have suffered. Vindictive woman. And they said, all right, we understand that. Could you pray that God would make you willing to be made willing,
5: mm,
3: to give him a second,
5: beautiful,
3: chance? And that threw me. Mm. I wasn't expecting that. And, mm, I thought, well, that sounds a little bit safer. There's two willings in there, so there's a bit of a safe distance there. So I agreed to do that.
5: Mm.
3: So I literally did it with my fists clenched and my teeth gritted.
5: Mm.
3: And I'd pray, God, make me willing to be willing to forgive this man that doesn't deserve it.
5: Mm.
3: Very spiritual.
5: Yeah, yeah.
3: But something that we've learned over the years is that when you set your will in a direction to follow God, the feelings eventually line up.
5: Mm-hmm.
3: When we act on our feelings, it's so unbalanced.
5: That's
3: because,
5: right,
3: our feelings go up and down,
5: yes, mm-hmm,
2: yeah,
3: and so unreliable. And how I feel today, I might feel I can forgive today, but I've got indigestion tomorrow, I can't feel like I want to forgive you.
5: Mm-hmm.
3: And as I prayed that prayer and set my will to do what God wanted, I found I actually began to soften.
5: Mm.
3: I could drop one of those willings,
5: mm,
3: and actually pray, God, make me willing.
5: Mm.
3: And then, okay, God, I am willing now.
5: Yeah.
3: And it took some time to do that. And,
5: yeah,
3: that's how I got to the place where I could actually say,
5: yeah,
3: that. And these same friends said, and then you need to act in love towards him, because I had no love left.
5: Yeah.
3: The love was gone. And I said, I'm not going to act as though I'm in love with him. And they said, no, we're not suggesting you put on an act. We're suggesting you act in a loving manner,
5: mm,
3: that you do the things a loving person would do. And that's obedience to God,
5: mm,
3: and it will also help your feelings to line up with your will. And that was amazing,
5: mm,
3: but it did work,
5: mm,
3: as I began to act in his best interest. I didn't get all lovey-dovey and all mushy-mushy, because,
5: mm,
3: I didn't feel like that. But I began to act in his best interest, and it culminated in that night that he's talked about, where I could genuinely, from my heart, forgive him and say, come back home,
5: mm,
3: let's try again. But it didn't automatically fix all the problems,
5: mm,
3: just,
5: right,
3: because we did that.
5: Yeah.
3: We still had a lot of things, bad habits to unlearn, new patterns to establish. Trust had been broken.
5: Mm.
3: Trust,
5: mm-hmm,
3: was a very big thing for us.
2: That, mm, was the biggest issue of all, the biggest single issue of all was trust.
4: Mm-hmm.
2: There were lots of other things we had to work on, but they were relatively easy, like changing habits, changing the way we related to one another.
5: Mm-hmm.
2: Just a little practice and that worked out well.
5: Mm-hmm.
2: It took quite a while though, but trust probably took several years,
5: mm-hmm,
2: to be fully re-established, and I had to be very, very sensitive to building that trust back up. If I went 5 or 6 months without a fault and then did one small thing that could damage trust, the balance in the trust account went back to zero.
5: Mm-hmm.
2: Didn't go down 1 or 2 points, right back to zero.
4: Mm-hmm.
2: And I'd have to rebuild again. And if after another year I made a mistake of some sort because I hadn't thought carefully enough, back would go the trust balance. So several years of very, mm-hmm, hard work. Lynn grew to love me more and more during that time,
5: mm,
2: and I her, but trust was, mm, the most important thing. I had so badly destroyed any trust she,
5: yeah,
2: had in me in, mm, the previous 13 years. I really had to build trust in a huge way that I couldn't have ever imagined. If anyone had said it's going to take you all this time and effort to do it, I would have died at the thought. It was so hard, but it is so valuable.
5: Yes.
4: Mm.
2: We have implicit trust in one another now.
4: Yes. Oh, that's fantastic.
2: In everything.
5: Praise the Lord.
2: And that makes our life just wonderful.
5: Yeah.
4: Wow. Well, unfortunately, we're starting to run out of time, but we just want to thank you so much for being so transparent and honestly sharing with us the struggles that you've been through. But what a wonderful journey that through those depths, the Lord could raise up such a strong marriage. And now, how many years since then has it been?
3: Well, we've been married 39 years now.
5: Wow.
4: 39?
3: I was only 5 when we got married.
4: Okay, yes, thank you for sharing that.
2: We've had 26 years.
4: Since your conversion?
2: Since my conversion, 26 years. But God does things in amazing ways. He brought us back together. He gave us the ability to live and love together. He's given us 3 beautiful children. And he's called us into marriage ministry.
4: That's right. That's the rest of the story.
2: Yeah, and it's only God who can make a marble tower out of mud and manure.
4: Amen.
2: And
4: amen.
2: I know. Beautiful. I gave him lots of raw material.
4: So quickly, what are you up to now? What are you up to these days?
2: We speak at seminars, one-day seminars across the country. And we have just a wonderful time working together in marriage for the Lord. And with one another.
5: Amen.
3: We also enjoy preparing couples for marriage and we counsel couples. And we feel like the scripture that says to whom much is given, much is required.
5: Mm. Yeah.
4: Amen.
3: God's given us such a wonderful blessing in our marriage that we feel like it's our obligation to give back to others in that area. And we just feel like we have been given such a unique relationship, but others can have it too. Like we're nothing different or special.
5: Yeah.
3: Other people can have it too, but
5: that's right.
3: They need to be committed to the process.
5: Yes, amen.
2: Some people have said that we have a storybook marriage. Well, we do, but it's God's storybook.
5: Amen. Amen.
4: Yeah. Wow. Who would have thought that in the depths of your challenges and the low point of your marriage, that one day, years down the line, you would be actually counseling people to have a strong marriage. Completely turning the story around.
5: Yeah.
2: That's good.
5: Amen. Yeah, that's right. Nothing is wasted in his plan.
2: Yes.
5: It's beautiful how he does that.
2: Mm-hmm.
3: And you know, Jean, for what we have now, I would go back there and do it all again to have what we have now. I'm sure God would have preferred we do it the easy way, but we always choose the hard way, don't we?
5: Humanly, yes.
2: So that's me.
4: So if I understand you, you needed to go through this valley.
3: Absolutely.
4: To get to where you are today, to the strong marriage that you have now.
3: Well, Peter had so much in his background that needed to surface and be dealt with. Mm. And to be perfectly honest, I had so much pride and self-righteousness in my life that the only way God could deal with that was through a crisis and through suffering.
5: Mm.
3: And I'm so grateful for that. He hates pride. And when you see it in yourself, it is so ugly.
5: It's ugly.
2: Mm.
3: Very ugly. Just as bad as any of the things Peter was doing.
5: Yeah.
3: My pride and self-righteousness.
5: Sin is sin, isn't it?
2: Oh, yes, it is. And the Bible talks about the refining fire of God.
5: Mm.
4: Mm-hmm.
2: And refining fire is pretty scary and very tough, but it produces something that's strong and healthy and pure and right.
5: Amen.
2: So we went through that, and I'm so pleased that we did.
1: That was Peter and Lynn Manhennett sharing their story with Eric and Jean Scatterbo. And what a wonderful story they have of a marriage being restored after being on the brink of divorce. But not only has their marriage been restored, but they have faithfully been helping other couples for over 30 years by speaking at marriage conferences and meeting with couples one-on-one to help them with marriage preparation. What a fantastic legacy they're leaving behind. You can learn more about the marriage conferences they've been speaking at for years by going to the website powertochange.org.au/families. That's powertochange.org.au/families. There you can also find helpful marriage resources. Well, thanks for joining us for Peter and Lynn's encouraging story. I'm Jimmy Colfax, encouraging you to share your story with someone today.
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0: on Night Vision. It's John Reddick. It's good to be at yours. I'm Mandy. Hope you are very, very well this evening. Now, the excellent conversation that we started to hear last night between Jay John and Sir Peter Harvey, Peter Harvey, he was an Aussie broadcaster and commentator. Okay, Peter Vardy and Jay John together, they started sharing last night with Sir Peter sharing his journey from leaving school, really not knowing much, to developing a seriously, seriously successful car dealership, employing over 6,000 staff and selling a humongous amount of cars every year. And so we're going to get the rest of that conversation coming up on the Spotlight in just a moment on Night Vision.
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4: 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My name's Jen Spiker and today I'm highlighting a program now heard in the Vision app. Canon Jay John is an evangelist, minister, speaker, broadcaster and writer who lives near London. He's been in ministry for four decades and has visited dozens of countries, speaking at churches, conferences and universities. Jay John loves to take the opportunity to sit with people and ask them about their life and journey of faith. In this episode, Jay John's guest is Sir Peter Vardy, who shares his journey from leaving school with just one O-level in music to building a major car dealership business, employing over 6,000 staff and selling around 200,000 cars each year. And we'll find out where Peter's faith and values come into the picture.
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5: What would I now call you? And I think you're a social reformer in many, many ways. Because you look at the needs in community and in society and you're like, well, how can I go to the root cause and deal with it?
6: Yes. Well, the thing I saw in the schools was there are so many children that were there one day and they weren't there the next. And I said, well, where have they gone? Oh, well, they're foster children and the foster care's broken down, so they have to go to another foster carer. And I said, well, how many foster carers have they had? Oh, well, this is about the fifth or sixth. And I said, dear mate, we need to do something about that. And so there are 120,000 children in care in the UK at the moment. And they're just going on and on and on in the care system. So I said, well, we need to do something for that. So I went across the States, saw Safe Families for Children, where they raise volunteers. To help families that are going through crisis, to save children going into the care system. And we started that a few years ago. We have 7,000 volunteers, and it is very, very successful. Gets a lot of people involved. It's a church-based. That's where we get the volunteers from. We have a lot of volunteers that are just wanting to help kids and help families, and it's a great work.
5: That's remarkable. It's almost like you've got a quiver, Peter, with lots of different arrows in the quiver, and that was just one of them. The schools is another one. What other arrows are in your quiver? What other areas have you been trying to respond to? Well, tell us about, I know you're a supporter of Mercy Ships. Tell us about that. What do they do?
6: Well, that's a fantastic work. They brought a ship to the Tyne to get modified. It was a ferry that ran cars backwards and forwards between the fjords in Norway. and it came to the northeast to get refurbished and made into a hospital ship. It was a bit unfortunate. The shipyard went bankrupt and it was all a bit of a mess. But we got involved with that, and it's been fabulous to see that work develop over the years. And the ships they've got now, I mean, it's phenomenal. So really wonderful to see the work that they're doing, the children that are getting fixed and healed, and the communities that they're helping.
5: So Peter, tell us, where do the ships go?
6: Around the coast of Africa, and they have three or four ships now, but they are absolutely wonderful. It's developed, they were old ships, and now the new ships, two new ships built in China, have recently been launched, and the work is great. But, I mean, we're not the only folks. There's lots of supporters. We thought we were big supporters of this work, and we went to see the ship, we walked down there, and oh well, this charity has given 25 million to build this one, and this one's given 40 million, and I'm thinking, oh dear,
5: yes.
6: We're being treated well here, as if we'd given the king's ransom. But we're very small players, but very enthusiastic players in that area.
5: Yeah, and what's great is, I mean, they're basically hospitals that go to very needy countries and help people who are desperate for medical care. Yeah. And you can go onto the ship and either get operated on or treated.
6: Yeah, and they're all volunteers on the ship. There's no paid staff. So everybody that's there is a volunteer. And I mean, there's hundreds of folks on some of the ships. But it's just an amazing work, and we're privileged to, you know, be a very small part in that.
5: The amazing thing about you, Peter, whether it's business, whether it's the work and the ministry that you're engaging now, you're very good at facilitating and enabling others to work with you, and. You know, I remember a quotation from the evangelist D.L. Moody, who said, "I'd rather put 10 men to work than do the work of 10 men." And I think you've been very good at knowing what you can do, but knowing what you can't do if you don't have other people working with you.
6: Well, that's been a very fortunate thing. God has sent, at the right time, people to help me. We got involved with Safe Families, and I thought, how am I going to run this? I saw it working in the States, and I thought, you know, I need somebody to run it. I had the idea, but I wasn't the guy that was actually going to make it work. And I got a call from Keith Danby, and he said, I need to come and see you. I'm on my way home. From the States, I need to call and see you. So he came and he said, I'm thinking about stopping the job I'm doing. And I said, oh, well, I think I've got a job that you could do that I'm trying to work on. And so I told him about it. And the day before, we'd had an evangelist came and preached at our church. And I told him what I was thinking of doing. And he prayed earnestly that someone would walk through the door in the next 24 hours that would be the chief executive for this new work. And, of course, Keith Danby walked through the door the next day. And I said, well, Keith, unless somebody else is going to come today,
5: yes.
6: You're the man for this job. And at the end of the day, he did do the job.
5: He did do the job. I know.
6: And he did a wonderful job.
5: And that evangelist is my good friend and associate, Tim Sayat.
6: That's the man.
5: But it's amazing how God uses that. You know, if God wants to open a door, he'll open a door. So, Peter, what are your hopes for the years ahead? with what God has entrusted. God has entrusted, you know, time, talents, and some treasure. What's your hope in terms of being a good steward of that?
6: Well, the God...
5: Talents and some treasure. What's your hope in terms of being a good steward of that?
6: Well,

0: commit themselves to doing. And it's just wonderful to see the effect that the Christians can have when they put their minds to helping in all different sorts of areas. So, you know, we're just trying to facilitate things and make things happen and bring things together.
1: You're very understated, Peter, because I know you, your family and many others that work with you are doing a lot. And I love the fact that, you know, you it's the Lord. You're just trying to be a good steward and a good guardian. You've been a business entrepreneur for decades, Peter. What advice would you give people listening to our conversation now who are in business? What advice would you give them?
0: I think it's finding out what really excites you or makes you angry. And can you do something about it? There's lots of issues, but you need a bit of passion in you to take on the challenge of trying to make something work. There are lots of things to do, and I think folks need to start small and grow in confidence and grow in being able to see what God is asking you to do, because there's an enormous amount of good can be done by the Christian church, but we need to apply ourselves to what suits our strengths. Can we work in our strengths all the time and avoid working in our weaknesses, so that we and surround ourselves with good people? I mean, I've surrounded myself with good people all my life, because when you work with good people, it makes you look good.
1: Yes.
0: And I'm not interested in looking good, but I'm interested in not making a fool of myself. And by surrounding yourself with people that share the passion but have the ability, it's been great. And you know, some of the stuff we've done has been quite remarkable, but it's only the people that we've worked with that have made it all happen.
1: I like what you said there, Peter. You know, what does God want us to do? And ultimately, that's the thing, isn't it? And work with our strengths, not with our weaknesses. Well, you certainly have, Peter, and it's wonderful what you and your family and others have done and what you hope to do. Keep on keeping on, Peter. Thank you so much for joining us on Facing the Canon.
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0: Hi there, I'm Mandy, and I'm very happy to be with you at your place this evening. And I'm also really happy to let you know that Pastor Ken Legg is coming up with his program Set Free. He's been talking so far this week about advancing the kingdom. Last night, he was talking about how God builds his kingdom by sowing the seed of the gospel in the hearts of human beings around the world, okay? He's talking about the parables in Matthew chapter 13, okay? So he's going to get into the next parable, and it's about the wheat and the tares. And in this parable is where we see how we have an enemy who actually tries to come in and disrupt everything. So Pastor Ken is going to be continuing this series about advancing the kingdom. It's coming up in just a minute on Night Vision.
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5: Jesus said, "If you hold to my teachings, you are really my disciples. Then you will know the truth, and the truth will set you free."
6: During the Spanish Civil War, Emilio Mola coined the phrase fifth column, saying that the advancing four columns of his army upon Madrid would be supported by a fifth column of sympathizers within the city. A fifth column is a group of people who covertly undermine a large group, such as a city or nation, from within, to the aid of an external enemy. Jesus told a parable about Satan's fifth column. It's referred to as the parable of the wheat and tares. In this parable, a man sowed some seed in his field, but an enemy came by night and sowed tares amongst the wheat. Tares are deadly weeds. The problem is that in their early stage, while still in the blade, tares look like wheat. Both plants are lush green, and it's not until the grain begins to fill out that the difference can be detected. So if the farmer attempted to uproot the tares before maturity, he could wreak havoc on his crop, uprooting the wheat by mistake. The lesson of the parable is a caution to resist the temptation of saying who is a Christian and who is not. But at the same time, we are also forewarned that all that glitters is not necessarily gold.
5: This is Set Free with Ken Legg.
7: And thanks for joining us again today as we look at advancing the kingdom. Now, yesterday we looked at the first parable of the kingdom in Matthew 13. We saw that God builds his kingdom by means of sowing the seed of the gospel in the hearts of men and women. But in the next parable, that of the wheat and tares, we'll see the activity of the enemy. Ken?
6: Yes, in fact, every parable now concerns the spiritual warfare between the kingdom of darkness and the kingdom of heaven. Sowing tares in an enemy's field was a form of revenge in those days. We would refer to it today as bioterrorism. It was outlawed by the Romans, and this parable illustrates the point that Satan couldn't stop the sower coming into the world, so his next plan is to sabotage his field.
7: Yes, he's pretty nasty like that. So what do the tares actually refer to? What did Jesus intend to teach through the parable? He wasn't really talking about seeds and wheat and plants.
6: Right. No, he actually said the tares are the sons of the wicked one. Now, in the first parable, there was only one sower and one kind of seed. Now we've got two sowers and two kinds of seed. So tares are, if you like, counterfeit Christians, look-alike Christians. We know that there are false apostles, false prophets, and false teachers. The Bible speaks about that, but it also speaks about false brethren. So if you like, Phil, amongst the people of God in the same field, there are people posing as Christians who are not really Christians at all. Now, we see that the enemy actually planted them there to cause trouble. Now, I've heard some people teaching on this parable, and they say, oh, you see, the enemy came in while the servants were asleep. Well, you know, it was nighttime. When else can they sleep if they don't sleep at nighttime? I think the point is that the enemy works by stealth under the cover of darkness. Mm. Now, of course, in the Old Testament, the Jews were referred to as God's vineyard, and they were enclosed by a fence. They were marked off from the rest of the world. But now the kingdom of God has come, and that extends beyond the nation of Israel. So the field is the world, and the gospel must be proclaimed everywhere. The fence has come down, and thankfully, multitudes are pouring into it. But the problem is that not all are regenerate, that are coming into what we call Christendom. So the tares will choke the life out of the wheat. The enemy knows that if he can place enough of the artificial amongst the genuine, he can devastate the entire crop.
7: And the difficulty is you can't tell the difference at some stage until it actually starts to bear fruit.
6: That's right.
7: And you talked about this fifth column idea before.
6: Yeah.
7: The tares as Satan's fifth column. How does Satan's fifth column go about devastating the church?
6: Well, I think in several ways. First of all, you know, we read in this parable when Jesus gave the interpretation of it, he said at the end, the Son of Man will send out his angels and they will gather out of his kingdom all things that offend. Now, Phil, you may be familiar with the fact that that term offense means stumbling block. So tares cause believers, if you like, to stumble. If he can sow tares amongst the wheat, he can disrupt the harmony of the church. And, you know, whenever there's church trouble, look around, you might just find a tear is involved. So that's the first thing, is that he's sowing all these stumbling blocks, all these causes of offense in the body of Christ. But then I think we can go a little bit further than that and say that when the enemy comes in amongst us, he replaces godly principles with worldly methods. There's a beautiful story in the Old Testament that illustrates this. It's when Israel were under the power of the Philistines. We know that in the scripture, the Philistines represent the world. So the Israelites had to go and take their instruments or their tools to be sharpened to the Philistines. That's just so that they didn't make any weapons and that sort of thing.
7: Yep.
6: And I think, you know, you can see an analogy there, Phil, that over the last few decades, the church has turned to the world to be sharpened in things like how to present talks, you know, motivational talks. You know, we've kind of weakened the gospel by just giving little, you know, pep talks.
7: Mm.
6: Godly counseling has been replaced with pop psychology, biblical models of leadership with corporate forms of structure and so on. And so it's a kind of, if you like, the world invading the church and corrupting it from the inside. There's another thing, and that is that often the enemy sows things into the church that are distractions. I've been a pastor for nearly 40 years now, and I've come to discern that there are certain people the enemy has placed just to bring a lot of distraction. They get all the focus, all the attention. They divert us away from our main task, which is, you know, to preach the gospel and to build God's kingdom.
7: Mm. But you've pointed out that we're warned in the Bible not to go around trying to pluck up the tares. So what do you do?
6: Yeah, exactly. The servants, of course, in this parable saw a need for separation, but the problem is that they weren't skillful enough to do it. And if they attempted to do it, they would root up not only the tares, but the wheat as well. There's a question I often like to throw in amongst Christians when we're in a group and having a discussion, and it's this. Ananias and Sapphira, were they real Christians or fake Christians? Were they carnal Christians or were they not Christians at all?
7: Interesting, because they were in there in amongst everyone else.
6: Yeah, and I'll tell you what, if you ask that question in a group of Christians, you'll get people siding on both camps.
7: So who's right?
6: World War III, here we come. No, I think it does, you know, just absolutely confirm the fact that we are not qualified to separate the wheat from the tares. Leave it to those that are called to do that. Paul, in fact, says this, judge nothing before the time until the Lord comes. He will bring to light the hidden things of darkness and reveal the counsels of the hearts, and then everyone's praise will come from God. When you look over the history of the church, Phil, you'll find that we've tried to do that, and it's caused a lot of damage. We've tried to separate the wheat from the tares by things like force. Look at the Inquisition, where people were forced to confess certain doctrines and beliefs and so on. Then we've got creeds and confessions and denominations where we try to get people to all say the same thing and believe what we believe. Then there's this thing we call church discipline, where we expel people who we think are off doctrinally. Do you remember the disciples tried to do that? They said, Lord, we saw somebody preaching the gospel, but they weren't following us. So we told them to stop it. And Jesus said, well, don't, you know, like they're preaching the gospel. Just because they're not with us, it doesn't mean to say they're against us. And so we've tried to kind of really classify, this is wheat, this is tares, and we've got ourselves into all sorts of trouble.
7: The question, though, you still need discernment in the middle of all that, don't you?
6: Yeah, as Augustine said, in essentials, unity, in non-essentials, liberty, but in all things, charity. And, you know, we do have some fundamental beliefs that we all adhere to be authentic Christian. But what we're talking about here is really trying to discern those that are genuinely born again and kicking out those that we think are not. And it comes down to this, I believe. I can't really say for sure whether somebody else is a Christian, but I can say that I am. Oh, God wants us individually and personally to have an assurance of salvation. The gospel was written so that those who truly believe in it might not only be born again, but have an assurance of their salvation. Of course, God knows those that are genuinely saved. And so I guess the lesson of this parable is this. Don't judge others, but certainly resist any influence that is contrary to the gospel.
7: Advancing the kingdom, it's something we're all called to do. We'll continue our conversation on this tomorrow. Until then, remember, you don't have to carry that baggage. God wants you to be set free.
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1: 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We're

welcome to Night Vision. I hope you are okay this evening. I hope you've had, I hope you're more than okay. I hope you're fantastic and you're winding down at the end of the day. It's getting a little bit late. I'm glad you're hanging in there with me, but I want to share with you a fantastic song for our musical interlude. Now, this particular song, it goes back to 1986, all right? It's on an album called Hymns, H-Y-M-N-S, 1986, and this is by Second Chapter of Acts. The song is Great is Thy Faithfulness. Now, Thomas Obadiah Chisholm, he lived between 1866 and 1960, and he had a very difficult adult life. He struggled with a load of health issues after being confined to his bed and unable to work. Between bouts of illness, he often worked extra hours at various jobs in order to make ends meet. He came to faith when he was 27 years old, and he gained so much comfort from reading the Bible. And in fact, he was so comforted by God and his faithfulness to be his strength in those many times of illness and also providing for his needs. And one of his favorite verses was Lamentations 3, verses 22 to 23. And those verses say this: It's of the Lord's mercies that we are not consumed, because his compassions fail not. They're new every morning. Great is thy faithfulness. Now, while he was on a missions trip, Thomas wrote to one of his good friends, William Runyon, who was a relatively unknown musician at the time. Several poems were exchanged in their letters, and Runyon found one of Thomas' poems so moving that he decided to put it to music, and the hymn, Great is Thy Faithfulness, was published in 1923. Thomas Chisholm died at the age of 94, so he lived a very, very long life in spite of all of this lifetime of illness. God was very faithful during his lifetime. He wrote more than 1,200 poems and hymns. Now, this version of Great is Thy Faithfulness is sung by Second Chapter of Acts, who began performing in 1973. They were pivotal with their music during the early years of contemporary Christian music as an industry, and they were very, very popular. There's something very special about hymns. They're filled with sound doctrine, most of them, certainly not all, but they also have an enduring power and quality to them. Since many people spend little time studying the Bible, sadly, the church has become in many ways quite light on when it comes to doctrine and teaching. Many people get their theology from the music they sing at church, and that's why the content of church music is so important. So here they are, Second Chapter of Acts, singing Great is Thy Faithfulness from an album released in 1980.

Beautiful, right? Ethereal. Okay, really, really lovely stuff. Second chapter of Acts, great is thy faithfulness. There are a great many catchy and emotional church songs today. That's very, very true. And a great many of them are all about, unfortunately, me and how I feel, what I want, my rights, my blessings, my future, my authority, my power. Can I just say this? The music we sing in church is meant to assist us in worshiping God. The music is meant for us, but it's meant to help us direct worship to God. So let's just be really careful and cautious about the music that we quote-unquote worship to. And I'm serious. If Christ isn't the center of every song, personally, I would suggest we ditch it. If Christ isn't central, but rather the song is focusing on me, I would rather not read it. I would rather just sit and read my Bible through that song. So I hope you enjoyed second chapter of Acts. Great is thy faithfulness from 1986. This is Night Vision, Forerunners, not too far off.

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1: Consider Colossians 1 and verse 10, being fruitful in every good work and increasing in the knowledge of God. Many people know how Helen Keller overcame the difficult physical challenge of being left without hearing, speech, and sight after contracting a fever as a baby, and how she eventually learned to communicate by learning Braille. Her life inspired millions of people. One of her greatest admirers was author Mark Twain. She was invited to visit many presidents at the White House throughout her life. What many people don't know, however, is how hard Helen worked as an adult. After graduating with honors from Radcliffe College, she worked to help others until her death at age 48. She authored numerous articles. She gave lectures for the American Foundation for the Blind and raised millions of dollars for them. Throughout her life, Helen Keller received numerous honors in recognition of her advocacy and service to people who were blind or deaf. In the Bible, Paul prayed for the Colossian Christians that you may walk worthy of the Lord, fully pleasing Him. And he gave them two ways in which they could do this, being fruitful in every good work and increasing in the knowledge of God. Faith and action, spirituality and service, ministering to the Lord and meeting the needs of others. That's how Helen Keller lived. Now you might say, but my goal is to please the Lord rather than people. Well, here's how you do that. Ephesians 6 verse 7, with good will doing service as to the Lord and not to men. Hymn writer Charles Miggs wrote, "Others, Lord, yes, others, let this my motto be. Help me live for others, that I might live like Thee." You're called to do good works. That's Vision's Word for Today.
0: 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Sometimes.

0: This is Night Vision. How are you? I'm Mandy. A very warm welcome to you. Forerunners is just a minute or so away. And tonight I'm going to tell you about a testimony. And it comes from the nation of Bhutan. The name of the pastor I'm going to tell you about is Pastor Norbu Pramila. All right. Great testimony. It's coming up on Forerunners momentarily on Night Vision.
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4: Let me tell you the story of Pastor Norbu Pramila in Bhutan from Voice of the Martyrs. Pastor Norbu Pramila was pleased with the service as he preached to the tribal people in the mountains of Bhutan. Those gathered seemed especially attentive and open to the good news. Then in the middle of the sermon, police rushed in through every door, stormed the stage, and forcibly grabbed Pastor Norbu. He was thrown in prison and tortured, and the authorities ordered him to forsake his call to preach the gospel. He received massive head injuries, and when authorities finally let him go, there was permanent damage to his body. He returned home where his wife and children were shocked at his bruised and bloodied face. 10 days later, he died as a result of his wounds. Pastor Norbu's congregation in this militant Hindu kingdom refused to give up his mission, and shortly after his death, they met together and called for volunteers to continue Pastor Norbu's work among the tribal people. 5 hands went up, one of which belonged to Norbu's wife. She answered God's call to missions while also caring for her 5 children. She ministered faithfully, and she and the other workers saw many tribal people won to Christ. God provided for her and her children's needs, and Mrs. Pramila held fast to the knowledge that one day she would see her husband again and be rewarded for her faithfulness to Jesus. What we do for the Lord is not just a job, it's a mission. A mission is never about a single person's responsibilities. It is singly focused on Christ and his kingdom. And therefore, someone at the helm of God's work in a particular area may leave, but the mission never dies. God's work is never left undone. It goes on forever to its completion. And those who are willing to undergo persecution for their faith teach us about the meaning of mission. They recognize that there are only 2 things that last for eternity: God's work and human souls. When we're willing to invest our lives in these things, we're involved in a mission with eternal significance. Our brothers and sisters in Christ have been suffering for their faith in every country of the world for the past 2,000 years. In fact, persecution against Christians is worse today than ever. We can't change the attitude of the world, but we can pray that God will strengthen his children as they hold fast to their faith in Jesus in light of the persecution they face.
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0: 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Night Vision.

G'day, Mandy here with you. This is Night Vision. Just about time for me to say goodbye, but I do want to go over our memory verse for the Treasury Project tonight that we are learning this every day this week. It's Ephesians 2:8. For by grace you've been saved through faith, and this is not of yourselves. It's the gift of God. Great verse from Ephesians 2:8. All right. Time for me to head home. I'm so grateful to spend the last few hours with you here on Night Vision. It's always nice to hang out. I'll be back with you tomorrow evening from 7 Queensland time, God willing. So please join me then. And I want to leave you with the Aaronic blessing. Yivarechecha Adonai v'yishmerecha, ye'er Adonai p'navilecha v'huneka, yisa Adonai p'navilecha v'yaseim lecha shalom. 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Shalom v'layla tov. 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

0: Natasha Leisure live in me overnight on Vision Christian Radio for a Wednesday morning. Great to have your company this morning. And hey, coming your way real soon, Chuck Swindoll, Insight for Living, continuing the series about Job, and today's message, a penetrating reproof from the Almighty. Also along this hour, Faith in the Future, Dr. Camille Maggiore, the book of Genesis we're into there, and the meaning of the actual name Genesis. And later in the hour, we'll have a chat with my good old buddy, Hilton Edwards, CEO of Focus on the Family Australia. All that and more on the way in a few moments. Chuck Swindoll, Inside for Living.
1: Greetings to you. John and Luke here with For King and Country. I'm gonna set my world on fire. We have an epic invitation. One could argue we've been working a lifetime on this album called The Most Beautiful Colors. And as a result, we have done a two-hour special digesting the album in a way we'd never done before. You are a miracle. And you're invited to join us. 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
4: Chapter after chapter in the biblical Old Testament record, Job waited and waited for God to break the silence and answer the anguished questions of his suffering heart. Finally, at last, God spoke. But what Job heard was nothing like what he expected. I am Clayton Bjellin, and today on Insight for Living, Chuck Swindoll brings us this long-awaited moment and reveals a God whose ways rise far above our own. On today's program, we'll be reminded that God's surprising presence often comes right in the middle of the storm. We begin now by reading the passage together.
5: Well, God finally speaks to Job. What he says is surprising, as you're going to discover this morning, but that's fine. God's full of surprises, which we will affirm again and again in the message today. Job 38, I'll read just a few verses and then we'll jump to 40. Then the Lord answered Job out of the whirlwind, verse 1 begins, and said, "Who is this that darkens counsel by words without knowledge? Now, gird up your loins like a man, and I will ask you, and you instruct me. Where were you when I laid the foundation of the earth? Tell me, if you have understanding, who set its measurements, since you know? Or who stretched the line on it? On what were its bases sunk? Or who laid its cornerstone when the morning stars sang together and all the sons of God shouted for joy?" If you were to list the questions between here and the end of the book, you'd find 77 that Job is asked. None of them able to be answered by Job. Humbled and broken, chapter 40, Job responds in verse 3. Job answered the Lord and said, "Behold, I am insignificant. What can I reply to you? I lay my hand on my mouth. Once I've spoken, and I will not answer. Even twice, and I will add no more." It's an old Hebrew colloquialism that means I have already said more than I should.
4: 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Chuck titled today's message, "A Penetrating Reproof from the Almighty."
5: God's ways are often so surprising, and when he does show up, if you will, his message is so often unexpected and unpredictable. Sometime it's a close call, and we realize after the fact that he has been there all the time protecting us, even when we didn't know we were in danger. That occurred to me this last week when I read a report that came from Montgomery County, Maryland, in the city of Wheaton, Maryland. The report reads, the first bullet fired in a shooting spree that killed five people in Montgomery County Wednesday and Thursday narrowly missed Ann Chapman, who was working at Michael Arts and Crafts store in Northgate Shopping Center. It's a miracle no one was hurt after the bullet cut a dime-sized hole in the display window, nicked a light fixture, pierced two poster board signs, and hit a metal rack holding rows of mini books at 5:20 p.m. Wednesday. But the amazing thing is what the bullet stopped next to, the store's employees said. A book called Inspiration for the Heart from the Prayer of Jabez by Bruce Wilkinson. If you were to open the book flap, you would read, a simple daily prayer from the heart can inspire you to seek God's constant favor, power, and protection. The bullet has not been recovered. Ann Chapman had no idea that she was that close to being shot. You and I think we know what is best for ourselves when in fact we do not. And sometimes when the Lord does come on the scene, we are downright not only surprised but shocked at how he says what he says and at what he says. I came across this week two prophets from the Old Testament who verify what I'm talking about. The first one we're not familiar with at all, and the other we're rather familiar with. So let's turn first to the less familiar, Nahum, just between Micah and Habakkuk. Doesn't help, does it? It's page 1437 in my Bible, and it's the seventh of the Old Testament minor prophets. If you're not familiar, that's okay. Most of us aren't that familiar with the Old Testament minor prophets. Nahum chapter 1, verse 3. I came across this past week and was reminded again of how surprising the presence of God can be. Nahum 1, 3, the Lord is slow to anger and great in power. The Lord will by no means leave the guilty unpunished. Now it's this part that intrigues me. In whirlwind and storm is his way, and clouds are the dust beneath his feet. Look closely, put your finger on that last part of the third verse and notice he's referring to a strong wind, a storm that may include thunder and lightning. And that which frightens us and drives us away is often, in fact, the reminder of the presence of God. One man writes, the power and majesty of God are evidenced most dramatically in the forces of nature. So I suggest the next time lightning flashes and thunder rolls and the rain begins to fall, rather than slamming your door and closing everything up and pulling the blinds and staying away from it, that you stand and stare. Remember that the clouds are but the dust of his feet. God is there and very present at times like that. When he gave the law at Sinai, Moses writes that the mountain was surrounded by thick, heavy clouds. There was thunder and there was lightning. When Elijah stepped out of the cave in his depression to see what was there, there was the passing of a strong whirlwind that came by the cave. The same happened with Ezekiel. When Jesus walked toward the disciples, frightened in the boat on the Sea of Galilee, it was in a time of storm that he stilled the storm and spoke peaceful words to his disciples. I read where Martin Luther, while pursuing a law degree as a young man in Erfurt, Germany, was caught in a thunderous, lightning-stricken storm, and the storm so humbled him, he realized he should not be pursuing law. This was God's way of saying to him, you need to pursue ministry. Now, Every time we're in a storm, that's not what the Lord is saying to his people. But there was a sense of God's presence in that frightening moment, and his heart became unusually sensitive and tender. And aren't we all glad he was not an attorney, but became a monk and ultimately discovered what became for us the roots of a Reformation. God has his way in the whirlwind and the storm. This is called a theophany, T-H-E-O-P-H-A-N-Y, theophany. It's a disclosure of God's presence, a theophany. Nahum says that God is present in the storm, and in the midst of the storm, he's having his way. Now, with that in mind, go back to Isaiah. Isaiah is just before Jeremiah, chapter 55, verse 6. I know we're in Job, but we're moving in that direction, and just give me a moment to set it up, okay? Job speaks of some of this, at least the chapter we're looking at, and I want you to see something ahead of time. Isaiah 55, 6. Seek the Lord while he may be found. Call upon him while he is near. Let the wicked forsake his way and the unrighteous man his thoughts. Let him return to the Lord. He will have compassion on him and to our God, for he will abundantly pardon. That part we understand. The next part is so surprising. For my thoughts, this is God speaking now. He steps in as Isaiah continues to write. My thoughts are not your thoughts. Neither are your ways my ways, declares the Lord. Well, are they really that different? Are they really that far apart? Verse 9, as the heavens are higher than the earth, so are my ways higher than your ways and my thoughts than your thoughts. As far as the distance between heavens and earth, so is the distance between my thinking and God's thinking, your ways and God's ways. If you were raised like me, you were usually taught that God speaks in a still small voice, that he comes tippy-toeing on the scene, and he always sort of whispers. But Nahum says he has his way in a whirlwind and a storm, and the clouds are but the dust of his feet. And when he does speak, what a surprising message. Often it is a shaking of our shoulders in the storm. Sometimes it is a reproof that levels us. We prefer the quiet setting. We prefer the calm and peaceful surrounding. But sometimes the storm is a doctor's report that's frightening. Sometimes the storm message comes in a rehabilitation center, or in the emergency room, or in a prison cell, or as we're standing on the other end of the room and we're reading a note from our mate who says, I cannot stay any longer, I'm gone. And we think in moments like that, where is God? Where is God when I need him? He is there in the storm and in the whirlwind. God's whirlwind messages are never forgotten. Most of us could testify that our lives began to be changed because of some reproof that came through some enormously significant event, usually stormy. Now, Job 38 brings us to the place we've been waiting for some time. Quite some time. Got a letter from one of the men in our church this week. Good letter. He said, I just want to thank you for Job, but could we do something in another book that isn't quite so character building, he said. Said, if my character gets built anymore, I'll need to have another office space, another room in my office to put some of this character that's getting built. And he names one thing after another, and it's like the wheels have come off the cart. And so it has for Job. And adding insult to injury, not only does Job lose his ability to make a living, and along with that, his home and his entire family of 10 grown children, he now has lost his health, and these so-called friends have come alongside to preach their sermons and to deliver their messages, all of which are off target and they don't help. And Job has stood toe-to-toe with each one of them, Eliphaz, Bildad, Zophar, and lately Elihu. And by the time he gets to Elihu, he just doesn't bother to answer. He is out of energy, and he is so determined that he is going to wait for God to speak. Well, God speaks in chapter 38, verse 1. The Lord answered, but he doesn't tiptoe and say, "Psst, Job, it's me, God." He comes in a whirlwind. As if Job doesn't have it tough enough already, he's got to go through a whirlwind. And in the midst of the whirlwind, as his hair is blowing and his beard is blowing, no, he doesn't have any hair, he's bald. As his beard is blowing and as his clothes are being pulled off, he realizes this must be some significant moment. And he hears the voice he's been waiting to hear. But it isn't a voice of comfort. Now, if you and I had come, we would have come, hopefully, with comfort in mind. We'd have brought Job something to read, we'd have maybe something to eat, and we'd sit down with him, and Job, man, it's tough. But God doesn't do that. Why? His ways are higher than our ways. His thoughts different than our thoughts. Remember that. Get out of your mind the idea that God is just like us, just a lot older. And God is a... understands like we understand, but he just, he's been at it longer. He's not this old man with long white hair blowing wind from the north to make the boat sail across the ocean. He is totally and completely and absolutely different from us. Therefore, his ways are full of shocks and surprises. The first word out of his mouth is a reproof. Why would he do that? I mean, here's a man covered with boils, waiting for comfort and needing help, and along comes the living God who has known the whole story from start to finish. He doesn't give Job any answers to his questions. He doesn't apologize for having been silent so long. He doesn't give a hint about the whole thing between himself and Satan way back when it all started. He doesn't acknowledge that Job has been through deep struggles. When he finally speaks, he speaks in a reproof. Frankly, having thought about this for some time, I think Job by now has gotten in his defense a little arrogant. You get like that when you defend yourself too long. When you've had to stand against the attacks of the others, you tend to get a little cocksure. And God is going to communicate a number of things to Job, but he has to get his heart right to begin with. And does he do that? He comes with a clipboard full of questions. His opening line is, "Who is this that darkens counsel by words without knowledge?" Now, you've got to understand, there's not a whole group of people standing there. It's just Job and God. So who is a pretty simple answer. Now, gird up your loins like a man. It's singular. He's not talking to the friends. He's talking to Job. Gird up your loins like a man. I will ask you, and you instruct me. And he starts. He begins with the creation of the world. He moves to the stellar spaces, to the deepest seas. He goes ultimately into the animal kingdom, one question after another after another. The first set of questions ask, "Can you explain my creation?" Let's even add, "control it." Can you explain or control my creation? Just answer the question, Job. And that ends with a statement of humility when Job answers in verses 3, 4, and 5 of chapter 40. God isn't through. The next set of questions ask, "Can you change or subdue my creation?" And that's ended with Job's answer of repentance. We'll look at that some time from now. But right now, let's think about this first set of questions, which is answered with humility, thankfully. Now watch closely. He begins with the creation. Verse 4, chapter 38, where were you when I laid the foundation of the earth? Well, obviously, he wasn't anywhere around. All of us were gone at that time. Tell me if you have any understanding. Who set its measurements? He doesn't know that answer. No one knows how the earth's measured or the universe about us or the multiple galaxies beyond that. Who set its measurements, since you know? Or who stretched the line on it? On what were its bases sunk? Who laid its cornerstone? How did all of this get flung into space? When the morning stars sang together and all the sons of God shouted for joy, that's a reference to the first stars. Those morning stars sang together. Perhaps at creation, the stars could sing. Maybe it's poetic writing and it doesn't literally mean singing, but again, maybe the heavens were in harmony with one another. We don't know, we weren't there. Writing this account, he refers to the morning stars singing together. Maybe they were the angels, as they sang at the time of creation. These angelic creatures were witnessing all of this with open mouths, staring in with this incredulous look about them. And then he moves to the sea. Who enclosed the sea with doors when bursting forth it went out from the womb? This is poetic. When I made a cloud, its garment and thick darkness, its swaddling band, and I placed boundaries on it, I set a bolt and doors, and I said, thus far you shall come, but no farther, and here shall your proud waves stop. Could you do that, Job? Were you there when that happened, Job? Have you ever in your life commanded the morning and caused the dawn to know its place? Now he moves to the sun, this greater light by day, that it might take hold of the ends of the earth and the wicked be shaken out of it. Verse 16, have you entered into the springs of the sea or walked in the recesses of the deep? Have the gates of death been revealed to you? Have you seen the gates of deep darkness? Have you understood the expanse of the earth? Tell me if you know all this. Quite a set of questions, isn't it? You know what happens when you're asked questions like this? You get even more silent. You're already silent, but you... As he says at the end, he puts his hand over his mouth, lest he be tempted to give one answer. You are totally out of it. It's like a classroom. And the prof is way ahead of you. And you duck behind the head of the person in front of you so the prof can't see you've done it. You're there. And then he begins to ask questions, and you know you're outclassed. Not only do you not know, you are aware that others know you don't know. So you are doubly silent. And yet God goes on. The expanses of the sea. In my research, it may be dated, but the book I read talked about the deepest place of the sea has been revealed to be 6.78 miles. There may be deeper places, but at that point, that particular authority said we've come a little over 6 3/4 miles deep in the deepest place of the sea. And how about the stellar spaces? You may remember one of our space probes spent 12 years going 4.4 billion miles, passing within 3,000 miles of Neptune's cloud bank. But that's only in this immediate galaxy. There are millions more. Who knows but what ours is the smallest of the group? It's mind-boggling. It makes you quiet. So he carries him to the telescopes, and then he takes him back to Earth, and he invites him to visit the darkness, 19 through 21. And then he says in 22, have you entered the storehouses of the snow? Have you seen the storehouses of the hail? What a poetic way to put it. All of the heavens that hold the waters that will drench the earth and the ice that will fall and will form and the hailstorms yet to come. And he said he's reserved those for a time of distress. I mean, Job is just standing there. Suddenly, the boils don't seem quite as significant. And the answers he was giving his friends with such dogmatism don't flow with such eloquence anymore. He even asks him to, verse 31, can you bind the chains of the Pleiades? Now he's describing some of the constellations. Or loose the cords of Orion. Can you lead forth a constellation in its season and guide the bear with her satellites? Another of the star formations in the shape of a bear. Many of you are familiar with that. Do you know the ordinances of the heavens or fix their rule over the earth? It's like being invited to one of these great telescopes and you take a look and you blink and you watch this entire world beyond our present familiar surface. You don't turn and start instructing the person who runs the place. You stuff your hands in your pockets and sort of walk backwards to get out of the place. It is enormous. It's especially enormous because the one who could answer every question is talking to him and was there and has put him in motion and keeps them in motion. Who, how, can you, do you, will you, are you? If God's ways are higher than mine, then whatever he allows, I bow in submission. And that makes me humble. How needed a humble spirit is in a person like Job.
4: If God's ways are truly higher than ours, higher than the heavens are above the earth, then perhaps the wisest posture is simply to bow in humble submission, to stop instructing and start listening. So here's the bottom line question Chuck Swindoll has invited us to ponder. Where is God inviting us to trade our questions for trust? When, like Job, we're sitting in an ash heap, suffering from physical ailments or reeling from the insensitive input from family and friends, it causes us to second-guess God's presence. Does he even know what we're going through? That's the question Chuck answers in a book he's written. 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What does it really mean to surrender our will to God? I'm Clayton Bjellin, and Chuck Swindoll will present a biblical answer Thursday on Insight for Living.
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3: We're back with some more insights today into the first book of the Bible, the book of Genesis. We've been talking about just how valuable this book of the Bible is, and really having difficulty getting past the first verse, which is so loaded with wonderful meaning. Let's talk today, Camille, about the name of the book of Genesis. What's so important about it?
4: What's so important about the name is that both the Hebrew language, which the Old Testament was written, and the Greek language, of which the New Testament is written, are very beautiful, concentrated languages. You can say in one, two, three words of Greek and Hebrew what might take 10 words in English. The Hebrew name, which is the original name for Genesis, is Bereshith. Bereshith is the first word of Genesis. It's the first word in the Bible. Bereshith, Elohim, Bara, Hashemaim, Vehaaretz. In the beginning. That's what Bereshith means. It's the same with the other books of the Pentateuch, the five books of Moses. In the Hebrew, the first word of those books happens to also be the name. Therefore, Bereshith, as I said, means in the beginning. But, of course, we don't call Genesis Bereshith. We call it Genesis. Because Genesis is the Greek name. Remember, the Bible was translated into Greek before the time of Christ, and it was the Greek version of the whole Bible, or actually of the Old Testament, we believe the Apostle Paul used, of course, in writing the New Testament. So the Greek name Genesis simply means this: beginning, origin, generation, and source. That's it.
3: Camille, with our Western way of thinking compared to an Eastern way of thinking, are we missing some of the richness because we're looking at an English translation of the Bible? If we were looking at those original languages, would we have a deeper appreciation of some of these meanings?
4: That's a good question, but I want to not scare off our listeners thinking the only way they'll ever appreciate the Bible is if they learn Greek and Hebrew. I know that one person said, you can read the Bible in a translation rather than in the original language, but it's like kissing through a handkerchief. That's a rather interesting way of putting it. The truth is, look, if a door were open for serious language study to read the Bible in the original, that's a great thing. But I also want to hasten to add that some of the most powerful people preaching and teaching God's word never learned Greek and Hebrew. They just learned the word through their own language, because ultimately it's not knowing Greek and Hebrew that is nearly as important as being led by the Holy Spirit. The Holy Spirit inspired the scriptures. The Holy Spirit quickens the scriptures. The Holy Spirit teaches us the meaning of scriptures. To me, the anointing of the Holy Spirit is far more paramount than even a scholastic knowledge of original languages. So I hope that makes it more achievable for all our listeners.
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0: Joining me on the line today, Hilton Edwards, CEO of Focus on the Family Australia. G'day, Hilton. How are you doing, mate?
1: Good day. Really well, thanks, Steve. Always good to chat.
0: We're going to talk about the fathers and how sometimes they can be present, but they seem to be absent. And, you know, there are dads that can be in the room, but they still seem to be 1,000 miles away. I've seen guys, like I've probably been guilty of it myself. They've got the remote control, nothing on their mind. They're not watching anything. They're just, you know, flicking through the channels and, you know, yeah. They're mindlessly, and you can talk to them and they don't hear you. They're just mindlessly doing whatever. So that obviously would be a guy that's checked out. So what does checked out fathering actually look like day to day?
1: I think you've probably hit the nail on the head there with one of the ways it looks is, you know, just sort of sitting glued to the TV screen or any other screen for that matter.
0: Yeah.
1: I think, you know, things like having your phone at the dinner table and constantly looking at it, sitting and answering, you know, sort of work emails while you're supposed to be watching your kid play footy on a Saturday. Anything that really involves, you know, physically being present, but mentally being elsewhere. Really what checked out is all about. And I think a lot of us are guilty of that at times.
0: I think we all have been. Now, why does it happen? Is it deliberate? I don't think it is deliberate necessarily. Is it exhaustion, just a default mode, the guys going into their nothing box?
1: Well, I think for some men it is kind of an escape, but I think for most, it's probably just the pressures of life. You know, I think if you look at Australia at the moment, you know, there's a lot of financial pressures. There's a lot of pressures on families, you know, mortgage rates going up, cost of living going up, everything's just going up. And so families are under a lot of pressure. And obviously if the man is the only breadwinner or one of the two breadwinners in the family, that sort of pressure can weigh down heavily on a man. And so I think it's often not deliberate. It's often just a case of, you know, I need to put in 12 hours or 15 hours or whatever to be able to just keep up with my job. And you know, companies not hiring new people. And you know, so it's really just a case of a dad trying his best to be the provider and then maybe being absent.
0: Thanks for chatting us today, Hilton. And we'll catch up again next week. And we'll have a little bit more of a chat next week about fathers again.
1: Absolutely. It's so good to chat, Steve. Thank you.
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0: The After's New Day, New Live, overnight on Vision Christian Radio. Steve Mack with you for a Wednesday morning. Come out real soon, Dr. Michael Youssef leading the way, continuing the message from yesterday, titled Seven Dooms Revealed. Also heading to God's Word, continuing my series about prayer, and we're studying in Acts chapter 15 today, and the Live Lounge also coming your way. Right now, though, a look at the weather. An outlook for today, the Sydney expecting a mostly sunny day, 18 degrees, Melbourne cloudy 13, Brisbane lovely and sunny and 25, Perth sunny and warm 30 degrees, Adelaide cloudy 17, Hobart showers 14, Canberra cloudy and 13, and Darwin a sunny day, a top of 35 degrees. This is a new day, everything
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4: In Galatians chapter 5, verse 25, it says, if we are living now by the Holy Spirit, let's follow the Holy Spirit's leading in every part of our lives. 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
7: My beloved friend, please listen to me. Those who continue to preach the unvarnished truth of the Word of God, they could be killed for their preaching by so-called tolerant people who tolerate every evil in the world except the Christian faith. They continuously try to shut us up. They continuously try to destroy our reputation. They continuously try to cause all sorts of havoc for us. But listen to me. I read the last chapter in the book and it says that we win. We win.
6: The fascinating last chapters of the Bible are ahead on today's episode of Leading the Way. It's all part of Dr. Michael Youssef's practical series, An End Times Warning for the Modern Day Church. Seven Dooms Revealed is the title of today's message. But don't let that scare you off, because out of the darkness of doom, Jesus brings the light of hope. Here's Dr. Youssef to begin.
7: In Revelation chapter 8, we come to the seventh and the final seal after an intermission between the sixth and the seventh. John writes, when the Lamb opened the seventh seal, there was silence in heaven for about half an hour. I'm sure you're asking, why is this silence in heaven? Well, John doesn't tell us why. But there are some possibilities. One possibility is that it could be God's way of granting humanity one last chance for the doors of mercy to be open before it is shut and the judgment becomes final. The second possibility, it could be the calm before the final judgment. This silence is the silence of awe and expectation before the final judgment fall on humanity. And so when the Lamb opens the seventh seal, there was silence in heaven. This is the silence of awe. It's the silence of suspense. It's a silence of expectation. And after the breaking of the seventh seal, you see seven angels with seven trumpets standing before God. Remember the number seven, complete, full judgment, seven trumpets, each represented a segment of calamity that is falling upon human race, upon the earth. And the first four calamities, they are parallel the four plagues in Egypt. Let's look at these. The first trumpet produced hail and fire mixed with blood, which rained upon the land. Something happened exactly in Egypt in Exodus 9, 22 all the way to 26. The second trumpet brings huge asteroid that crashes into the sea and it kills one-third of the sea life. Similar to what happened in Exodus 7, 20 and 21. With the third trumpet, an asteroid named Wormwood hits the sweet waters. That's the rivers and the lakes from people drink water to survive. And that's the repetition of Exodus 15, 23, 25, when it happened on the River Nile. The fourth trumpet is when the light of the sun and the moon and the stars dim by one third. In Exodus chapter 10, God sent darkness upon the land of Egypt, but supernaturally, miraculously, there was light where the people of God were living. Darkness everywhere else. Only in the community of the people of God, the people of Israel, had light. And there, an eagle flies over the scene, crying, "Whoa! Whoa! Whoa!" to the inhabitants of the earth. Four trumpets and three to go. These three trumpets spell woe to the human race. Look at chapter 9 with me, please. The fifth trumpet, as soon as it sounds, a star falls to the earth. Now, this is not a star from the outer space. This is a person. This is no other than Satan himself. You say, how do we know that? In Luke chapter 10, verse 18, Jesus said, "I saw Satan fall like lightning from heaven." In the book of Isaiah chapter 14 and verse 12, it says, "How you have fallen from heaven, O morning star, son of the dawn." This star-like person is Satan. When he falls on the earth, in his hand he has the key to the bottomless pit. He opens the pit and smoke will pour forth. And from this smoke comes a plague of locusts. These locusts sting like scorpions. They have faces which indicate intelligence. They are a crown of gold which indicate power. They have women's hair which indicates seductiveness or attractive temptations. They have lion's teeth which indicates cruel and devouring power. They have a breastplate of iron which says that they're armed to the teeth and they are immune from destruction. They have wings, which means that they have rumble like chariots in battle. These creatures are ruled by an evil angel. And the Bible said in the Hebrew his name is Abaddon, and in the Greek his name is Apollyon, which means destroyer. You see, demons rarely attack us directly. They're sly, they're subtle. They use the weakness of our flesh against us. They often ask, "Did God really say? Do you understand the Bible correctly? Are you understanding the Bible? Are you interpreting the Bible in modern times? Or are you buying into that old thing that when the Bible was given?" On and on and on, Satan and his demons try to paralyze us with their lies and confuse us with their subtle twist of the truth. The other times, Satan is vicious and savage and use people like ISIS and Al-Qaeda and Boko Haram, Shabab, Taliban. Remember this, he who is in us is far greater than he who is in the world. Praise God. Praise God, Satan's power is very limited upon the believers. Praise God that he has Satan on a leash. In Revelation chapter 9, God tells Satan and his demons what they can and cannot do. Listen to me. Don't ever be afraid of Satan. Satan is toothless toward the faithful believer. He is powerless unless you allow him a stronghold in your life. And the only power that he has is not over the sealed, those who are sealed by the Holy Spirit of God. Verse 10. His woe lasts 5 months. Once the first woe is past, there are two more to come. Verse 14, chapter 9. When the sixth trumpet sounded, John hears a voice saying, "Release the four angels who are bound at the great river of Euphrates." These are fallen angels. These are demons, powerful demons. Why Euphrates? Euphrates is where the Garden of Eden was. Euphrates is where the first sin against God ever committed. Euphrates, where the first murder ever taken place. Euphrates is the place where the Tower of Babel was built to oppose God. And my beloved friend, listen to me very carefully. It is from the Euphrates that you hear the news every single night on television. The Euphrates region is where four fallen angels wait to carry out their dreadful mission and slaughter one-third of humanity. You remember earlier, we saw a quarter of the humanity when the breaking of the fourth seal. By this point, half of the world's population is wiped out. The satanic forces have been unleashed. Bible said 200 million demonic horsemen come out of that fire and the smoke, and they are set loose upon the earth. Yet people continue to live in rebellion and disobedience to God. They will never come and repent and turn to Him. Why? Because the God of this world has blinded their eyes. Chapter 10. Just as there was an intermission between the sixth and the seventh seal, there is an intermission between the sixth and the seventh trumpet. During this intermission, we meet a mighty angel, and he was on a secret mission. This powerful angel comes wrapped in clouds, which speaks of the power of God. He has a rainbow on his head, symbolizes God's faithfulness to his promises and his covenants. This angel's face shines like the sun because he has been in the presence of God. He stands with one right foot on the sea and the left foot on the land. That is indication that he is mighty and has authority over the whole earth. In the palm of his hand, this angel holds a small open scroll. This one is not sealed, it's open. And when the angel speaks, his voice like roaring thunder. But then there's another voice that John hears. Very important, don't miss this. It's the voice of God. And he calls the voice of God the seven thunders. Remember seven again, complete, perfect. The seven thunders, denoting his perfection, his completeness. What does the voice of God say to John? John hears it, and he says something to John. What does he say? We don't know. We don't know, because John is about to write down what he heard God say to him, and God stopped him. He said, don't write that one down. Don't write it down. In fact, this is the only message in the book of Revelation that is sealed. And while this message from the seven thunders remain a mystery, another mystery is about to be revealed. God tells John, take the scroll that is open from the hand of the angel. And so he does. He takes the scroll. And then God said, take it, eat it, and it's going to turn sweet in your mouth, but it's going to be sour in your stomach. It's going to taste like honey in your mouth, but it's going to be bitter in your stomach. What did this scroll contain? It contains the mystery of the future of planet Earth. And so John eats it, just as the angel promised. It tasted sweet in his mouth, but it was bitter and sour in his stomach. That's the final destination. In Psalm 119, verse 103 says, how sweet are your words to my taste, sweeter than honey in my mouth. Was he eating the word of God? No. What is he saying? He says, to those who love God, to those who love the word of God is not going to be a chore, a burden. Oh, I've got to do it today. No. They are delighted to receive the word of God and internalize it and heed it in their lives. That's what it means. See, when God commissioned Ezekiel, he said, you're going to be a prophet to Israel. What did he do? He said, eat the scroll, Ezekiel, and go and speak to the house of Israel. Did he chew on it? No. Because when Ezekiel ate it, it was sweet to his mouth. It becomes sweet, comforting, word of God. But unlike John, when Ezekiel internalized and received the word of God, it was sweet to his mouth, never turned sour in his stomach, never turned bitter in his stomach. Do you know why? Because the message to Ezekiel is different from the message to John. The message to Ezekiel was that God promised 70 years in exile in Babylon, and then they will be restored. It's a sweet message that Israel will be rebuilt. Jerusalem will be rebuilt. The temple will be rebuilt. The nation will be blessed again. And so it was so sweet because it's a message of hope, but not the message that John received. Because God gave John a message of the world destroyed. Well, John loved the Word of God, internalized the Word of God, but its ultimate destination is going to be bitter. It's a message of a world without hope, a message of a world that will never be rebuilt, a message of ultimate doom, not a blessing. And so the Word of God was sweet to his mouth, but bitter in his stomach. Chapter 11, God asked John to measure the temple. Does it mean he's got to have a stick in his hand and go around measuring the temple in Jerusalem? Actually, the temple was not there when God said this. The first temple that was built by Solomon was destroyed by the Babylonians. When they came back after the exile, they built the second temple. And the second temple was destroyed by the Romans in 70 AD. This was around 90 when God was speaking and showing the vision to John. So the temple was not there. What is God saying? 1 Corinthians 3 tells us that the believers, we are the temple of the Holy Spirit of God. And God is asking John to do what? To measure the temple means to place boundaries, protective measures around the believers, the elect of God. In the Bible, when you measure something, you define its boundaries. And God wants to assure all of his children who are going to read this book. That's why there are two blessings when you read this book. He wants to assure all of his children that Satan and his demons cannot touch us because we're sealed by the Holy Spirit of God. God draws protective boundaries around us. Even our enemies who persecute us cannot harm us. Oh, they may destroy our body, but they can never touch our soul. Our soul is protective, is in a protective custody all the way until you go home in heaven. Enemies may destroy the outer temple, our bodies, but they can never destroy the inner sanctum, our souls. We are safe in God's sanctuary. We are safe in his protective boundaries. That's what it means. Again, chapter 11. You meet two witnesses who proclaim the gospel one last time. The two olive trees stand for the anointing of those who proclaim the unvarnished truths of the gospel. The two lampstands represent the light of God's truth. And here in chapter 11, they return in the last days. And they have the same power that they had in the Old Testament. They had power to call down fire, power to stop the rain, power to turn water into blood, and power to strike the earth with plagues. Please listen carefully. These two witnesses will be free to preach for 3.5 years. Then the beast or the Antichrist wages war against them. These two witnesses are symbols of everyone who truly preaches the Word of God. And symbolically, they're going to die in two cities. Or two places, Sodom and Egypt. Why are those two chosen out of all the cities of the world? Didn't even say Babylon, but Sodom and Egypt. These, again, very symbolic. Sodom represents sexual immorality. And Egypt represents bondage and slavery for the people of God. Sometimes the two go together. What did these two witnesses do to deserve death? Listen carefully. They preached the unvarnished truth. My beloved friend, please listen to me. Those who continue to preach the unvarnished truth of the Word of God, they could be killed for their preaching by so-called tolerant people who tolerate every evil in the world except the Christian faith. They continuously try to shut us up. They continuously try to destroy our reputation. They continuously try to cause all sorts of havoc for us. But listen to me, I read the last chapter in the book and it says that we win. Amen. There will be celebration on the part of the wicked when these two witnesses are killed. It becomes like a satanic anti-Christmas. They're exchanging gifts. Now here's a fact. When you try to convince people of sin, they'll get angry and they want to destroy you. They hate you for it. After these witnesses' bodies are left on the streets for 3.5 days, God raises them up supernaturally back to life. And thus ends the second woe and begins the third one. The seventh trumpet sounds. The voice that is heard from heaven. The kingdom of the world has become the kingdom of our Lord and His Christ. And He will reign forever and ever. Amen. At that moment, the 24 elders fell down and worshipped. And while they were celebrating victory in heaven, the Antichrist firm grip sconced upon the earth. I have a question for you. Is this celebration in heaven premature? Not at all. Most of you go to football games, right? I've been to games and you've been to games when the score is lopsided. 49-7. Fourth quarter. The losing team is trying to kind of put up a front. I mean, they know it's over, but they're kind of trying to make something happening. Their teammates sitting on the bench looking at their shoes, putting their head down, covering their heads with towels. What is the winning team doing? The game is not over yet. They're high-fiving each other, right? The people in the stands, they're celebrating. They're rejoicing. You said, the game is not over. Oh, yes, but the score is already known. And so finally, the clock winds down. 60 seconds, 50 seconds, 40 seconds, 30 seconds, 20 seconds, 10 seconds, and the score is final. But everybody knew the game is over. Listen to me. In a far greater way, that is how it's going to be. The world may be still gripped by the Antichrist, but he's no match for the Christ. You can read the scoreboard and you know how the game is going to end because the end is near. You can already high-five each other. You can begin to celebrate because Satan is finished. He is defeated. And in verse 15, amen, amen, amen, amen. Praise God. Amen. Okay, I want you to read this and I want you to shout it with me. The kingdom of the world has become the kingdom of our Lord and of His Christ. And He will reign forever and ever. Amen. Amen. Amen. Amen. That's verse 15, chapter 11, in case you want to underline it in your Bible. Now, beloved, listen to me. From the fall of Adam to the sounding of the seventh trumpet, the world has been in the grip of Satan. He's the God of this world. But at this moment, when the kingdom of the world changes hands, the kingdom of the usurper becomes the kingdom of our Lord. It goes to his rightful owner, and game changed. The enemy of your soul may rage against us, but I want you to remember this. Greater is he than he who's in the world. Finally, verse 19, John gives us a glimpse of the inner sanctum of heaven. You see, unlike the earthly temples, where only the priest and the high priest is able to go into the Holy of Holies, and the poor saps, the average person is out there lining up and outside. We, the priests, every one of us, he or she who have committed her life and his life to Jesus Christ is a priest. And we're going to be in the Holy of Holies, every one of us. In this life, we're sometimes dazed and wounded by trials. We often have losses and sufferings that we don't understand. But God's message here and now today for every believer in Jesus Christ, take heart. You are destined to glory. You will reign and rule with Christ. Don't let the world's troubles cloud your vision. Remember your final destination. We know the final score. Jesus is preparing a place for you. Be comforted in the face of trouble.
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1: Going to God's Word, Acts 16, verse 25. About midnight, Paul and Silas were praying and singing hymns to God. When we pray, what we know on the inside can affect the way we deal with situations in our life, in our day-to-day life, and the outside. And in today's Bible reading, for example, we see Paul and Silas overflowing with the peace of God, even though they had been severely beaten, put in stocks, and imprisoned. And through them, the other prisoners were hearing about the amazing love and power of the Lord. Then God did some amazing things, opening up the prison and loosening everyone's chains. What more, the jailer in his household came to faith and new life in Jesus. In our difficult situations, the peace of God can fill us and overflow into the lives of others too. In prayer, we connect with and grow closer to God, who has all the power in heaven and earth at his command. Imagine what God can do in response to your prayer. Let's pray. Well, Lord, when life is hard, praying can be difficult at times. For all who are hurting, Lord, we ask that you fill their hearts with peace. In Jesus' name, amen.

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1: Yeah, Live Lounge for a Wednesday morning, and this is a great song from Josh Wilson teaming up with Matthew West called Pushing Back the Dark. When Josh was in the seventh grade, he was at a Wednesday night youth service. It was 5 minutes till the start, and he was supposed to play the guitar. He was so crippled with fear and anxiety that he said he was too sick to play, but that wasn't actually true. He was so panic-stricken that he was sitting on the bathroom floor, hiding in the dark so he couldn't be found. In 2012, while working on his Carry Me album, the darkness he'd experienced many years earlier, came back with a vengeance through anxiety and panic attacks. And at one point, he thought he might have to quit music altogether. But God promises to never leave or forsake us, and God kept that promise to Josh, and he carried him through making the rest of the album. Josh said that he realized there will always be darkness pushing him to hide, and at some point, every follower of Jesus has to realize that they carry a sacred burning light that is infinitely more powerful than the lies of the devil. We might seem small, but even the smallest act of love can illuminate the shadows and push back that darkness until it evaporates. From the album Carry Me, came out in 2013, this is Josh Wilson, Matthew West, Pushing Back the Dark, overnights on Vision.

0: Nathan Tasker, Never Too Far Gone, overnight on Vision Christian Radio. Steve back with you for a Wednesday morning. And on the way real soon, Focus on the Family, Learning the Lost Art of Listening is the message. Also on the way this hour, Mandy will be with Forerunners, going to the year 1788, into the time machine we go. And Richard Johnson, the first Christian cleric who came to Australia. And later in the hour, we'll take a little wander down memory lane. It is the 16th day of September 2026. Therefore, let's look at the weather for the very same day. Yes, Sydney, a sunny day, 18 degrees. Melbourne, cloudy, 13. Brisbane, sunny, 25. Perth, sunny and 30. Adelaide, cloudy, 17. Hobart, showers, 14. Canberra, cloudy, 13. And Darwin, a sunny day, 35 degrees.
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3: 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That was Proverbs 1 verse 7.
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4: In one of the Proverbs, Solomon says, you know, that a person's heart is a deep well, and you're wise if you draw that out. And most of us want to be able to express what we're feeling and be able to figure out what we're feeling and be able to figure out the answer to our own problems. So as you're drawing them out and they're processing, they will come up with the solution, and then it gives you an opportunity to affirm, like, hey, that's a great way to solve this.
5: That's Becky Harling, and she joins us today on Focus on the Family with Jim Daly, and I'm John Fuller.
6: John, we spend a lot of time talking, don't we?
5: We do.
6: I mean, this is a talk show, so we spend a lot of time talking, but sometimes we don't spend enough time listening, and I don't know about you, John, I'll just aim it at you, whether that is a struggle for you.
5: I learned long ago that listening is a habit you can cultivate.
6: You know, you strike me as a good listener.
5: I can be.
6: Yeah, honestly. I think I tend to finish sentences.
5: You weren't in my home last night, were you?
6: I'm waiting for you to finish my sentence. No, this is one of the things I've really been working on with Jean, because it is understandably super irritating to her. But she'll be looking for that word, and I'll jump in. Antagonistic? Supportive? She's going, no, would you like to keep trying? She's being very patient. There's something in my mechanism. I think it's a compliment if I'm engaging you that way. I can help you finish your sentences. She doesn't think it's much of a compliment.
5: I have a wife similar to that, Jim, which is why it's good that we're talking about
6: this. And I think, you know, there's probably some gender reality to that. I think men typically are not great listeners. It doesn't mean we cannot be. So today's program, we're going to certainly equip you. And then for the women who tend to be good listeners, maybe reinforcing some of that or improving on that skill set, or better yet, just as a couple, having some discussion about it, how can I communicate more effectively with you, is probably a good start. So we're going to talk about that today with Becky Harling.
5: Yeah, and the implications are for everyone, because we all have conversations. It's not just married couples. It's everywhere you go, you can be a better listener. Becky Harling is a speaker, author, mom, and she would probably tell you that grandmother is one of her best titles and roles.
6: She's written
5: a number of books, including the one that forms the foundation for today's conversation, How to Listen So People Will Talk, Build Stronger Communication and Deeper Connections.
6: Becky, welcome to Focus.
4: Hey, thanks, Jim. It's great so good to be back with both you and John.
6: It's so fun. You know, most of us, if we were to take a self-assessment, this is one of those areas of life that we probably tend to score ourselves higher than we actually are. Like, are you a good listener? Let me ask you that question. What do you think? And you say, yeah, I think generally I am. And then you ask somebody close to you, maybe a spouse or an adult child or your teen child, and they might say something like, yeah, I don't think you're a very good listener. I guess the question is, what are some honest signs that we might not be listening as well as we think we are?
4: Yeah. So I think it's a really good question to ask those that are closest to you, you know. So how well do you think I listen? I mean, I asked our adult daughter that. She was a young adult at the time. And I really thought I was going to get rave reviews, you know. And
6: I'm good. I've written a book about it.
4: Right. Well, and you should never ask your kids a question unless you really want an honest answer.
6: That's for sure.
4: So I stood back waiting for her accolades. And instead, she's like, well, sometimes you're a good listener, but you interrupt me a lot. You know, you seem distracted a lot. You finish my sentences. And you try to fix things, you know. And I remember thinking, aren't I supposed to fix things? I mean, I'm a mom, right? That's what we do.
6: And seems reasonable.
4: Yeah. And I just remember laying in bed later that night, you know, praying that the Lord would change me and, you know, kind of wrestling it out with the Lord. Like, I thought I was good at this. You know, I'm always home after school when they're there. And but it doesn't mean you're listening.
6: Well, that's so true. You say listening is like a muscle that needs to be trained. That sounds so fatiguing already. Really? It's one more thing I got to go to the gym for now?
4: Yeah, the good news is you don't have to go to the gym.
6: Well, that's true. But you got to go to the listening gym.
4: Yeah.
6: What does that mean to train your listening skills? What does that look like? So I go from this to that. Describe that.
4: Yeah, you have to be intentional. You know, you have to go into a space where you're saying to yourself, okay, everything that's on my mind right now, I'm going to put in like a box or a locker or a folder so that I can focus on the other person. You know, I think this is really good in marriage. You know, you sit down.
6: You think?
4: You sit down at the dinner table, right? And you come and you've had maybe a long day. You got a million things on your mind. And your spouse also has a million things on his or her mind. And so learning to just kind of quietly pray, this is the way I do it, you know, help me to put the things that are on my mind aside so that I can be intentional in hearing what Steve has to say, you know, really listening and seeking to understand him. Because I think that's where the work begins.
6: Yeah. So it is, you got to be thoughtful about doing it. That's the thing. I think for an extrovert, maybe we could break it into that kind of design. Extroverts, we flap our mouths a lot. It's fun for us. We want to talk. We want to be at the party.
4: Right.
6: Hey, what are you doing? Hey, did you know last week this happened? Blah, blah, blah. You know the rhythm. And then you have the introverts that are thoughtful people that usually don't finish other people's sentences. They're really trying to listen to you. I've noticed that pattern with people. How do we look at it from that perspective of if you just like to talk, you're really going to have to work that muscle out to get it into a place where you refrain from talking?
4: Yeah, you really do. I think sometimes the problem with those of us that are extroverts is we like to be the center of attention, you know?
6: We do.
4: And so we go to a party and we want people to engage with us, or we want to be the center of attention. And when you're seeking after being the center of attention, you're not really listening to the other person. You know, there's two types of people. It's been said before. One comes into the room and says, there you are. And another comes into the room and says, here I am. You know, I think we have to look at that and say, what are my expectations as I'm entering this room? Because, you know, bringing it back to Jesus was an amazing listener.
6: Yeah. You know, I'm thinking of that scripture that out of the heart, your tongue speaks, right? It's kind of generally that. So these are really spiritual principles beyond the words that are being expressed. So even coming into the room like that, that's a spiritual observation about how we see the world, how we see us, ourselves in the world, how I see you in the world. I mean, that's another level to go to, isn't it?
4: You know, in terms of your
6: kind of estimating your listening skills. It's a spiritual issue before it's anything else.
4: It is. Jesus said, you know, be careful how you listen. And he also instructed us that we're to love one another. And it was David Augsburger who said, you know, to feel heard is so close to feeling loved that for most, the two are indistinguishable. Huh. So that means if my kids don't feel heard, they're not going to feel loved. If my spouse doesn't feel heard, he's not going to feel loved. Yeah. If my friends don't feel heard, they're not going to feel loved. And that kind of raises the ante on this.
6: Okay, here's the golden question. What's one thing that somebody could do to begin to move in that direction, to shift their listening skills to be more fully present? Just give me one thing at this point.
4: Put your phone away.
6: That's a good one.
4: That's a start. You know, we're so distracted. And, you know, so put your phone away. I can give you like five steps to start, you know. Put your phone away. Lean into the person who's talking, you know. Nod your head when it's appropriate or smile to keep them, you know. Learn to use the phrase, tell me more if you don't understand. All of those are good practices.
6: One of the things you mentioned in the book is self-awareness. That seems right about just about any kind of situation. Self-awareness is a good thing. You had a friend that had kind of missed an emotional moment, and you mentioned this story in the book. What happened as an illustration for all of us? What was going on with her where she just missed the moment and didn't understand the gravity of the situation?
4: Yeah. So I was at a conference and I was having coffee with a friend who had just been diagnosed with breast cancer. Mm. And I am a breast cancer survivor. So I had a lot of empathy for her and was asking her how she was doing and what the treatment plan for her was going to be. And we were having this really deep, intimate conversation. And another friend walked up to the table and just kind of word vomited all over us, you know. At the end, I just said, well, you know, I hope it goes well for you. And she walked away. And it was like, oh, wow. You know, but I think we've all done that from time to time.
6: She just missed
4: the moment.
6: You know,
4: she just missed the moment. She didn't read the room, you know. We have to learn to read a situation when we enter. And if two people are involved in a really quiet, deep, thoughtful conversation, you don't want to come in, you know, like a piece of dynamite sharing your story.
6: How does somebody develop that ability? I mean, somebody, you know, hearing us.
4: Yeah.
6: What does that mean to the person who struggles to read the room? How do you get them to a better place?
4: I think first and foremost, you pray. And you become a fast confessor. When you realize you didn't read the room well, you say, Lord, forgive me. I didn't observe that well. And so help me to show up differently. And I think learning to ask yourself the question in every relationship, in every room that you walk into, how do I want to show up in this room?
6: Huh.
4: You know,
6: I
4: want to show up like Jesus. A lot of times I fall short of that, but I have to remind myself and ask myself, how do I want to show up? How do I want to show up in my marriage? How do I want to show up in my friendships with my kids?
6: Becky, you had a great story about honoring someone during a trip to Nigeria with your husband. What happened there?
4: Yeah, so that trip was life-changing for both of us, for starters. So my husband was raised in Nigeria. He's a missionary kid.
6: Okay.
4: And he had grown up being put in boarding school. Mm. And so when we got back to the boarding school, I remember him just doubling over and sobbing because it was so traumatic. And I had rarely seen my husband cry, let alone sob. You know, he's a very strong leader. And the boarding school had set up all these appointments for him. And I just kind of said, you know, he's going to need time to just go back and see what God has here. And that later that night, we were sitting outside the little cabin they gave us, you know, and we were drinking coffee and there were mosquitoes all around, you know, and Steve just started to talk about what it was like as a kid being dropped off at boarding school, not seeing his parents for sometimes 6 weeks at a time, wondering where God was in all of that. Mm. And during that time, as we were sitting there and I was listening to him, I just felt like the Holy Spirit said to me, Becky, this is a holy moment. Just listen to Steve and let him get it all out, you know, and it still brings tears to my eyes, you know, because I had seen my husband and he's a very strong leader. He speaks all over the place, you know, and leads organizations and all of that. But here I got a glimpse of the little blonde-haired boy that had felt abandoned because of ministry and wondered, where is God in all of this, you know? Mm-hmm. And that was a huge moment in our marriage, because it really took us to a deeper place of understanding each other.
6: Sure, built intimacy. Know?
4: And it was a huge moment for him as far as the healing God wanted to do in his life. And really, all I did was ask questions and sit and listen.
6: That's good. Becky, let me ask you this. There's so many circumstances where this fits. A married couple, a teen or adult child with his or her parent, good friends. And what I'm setting up is this difficulty where, and even we even express this in gender terms, men tend to listen to somebody who's got an issue, they've got a problem. It could be their spouse or any of the configurations I just named. And we're sitting there, we're listening to provide you a way out. That's our whole mission here. Okay, so you had a problem with your girlfriend and you sat down and had coffee and she said this and you said that. And you know what? Maybe next time you're together, you might want to try saying this. And your spouse is going, that's not why I told you this story. I don't need your advice on how to do that. On the two sides of those equations, how do those that are trying to be the problem solvers take a deep breath and say, okay, I'm not here to fix something? That's a tough one for me. Do you have that experience?
5: Absolutely. Yes.
6: So, I mean, I need those mechanisms, if you can provide them to me, especially in my marriage with Jean, where I need to know this is not a point of fixing. And how do I figure that out?
4: Yeah.
6: Help me, Becky. Help me.
4: I think men and women struggle with that.
6: Okay, good. You know? That's good to hear.
4: Yeah. So be assured, you know, that we all struggle with that. We want to fix somebody else's problems. But the truth is, people don't want us to fix their problems because that really makes them an idiot, you know.
6: Oh, that's interesting.
4: So, I mean, if you can solve my problem in a minute and I haven't figured out how to solve it, that makes me an idiot, right?
6: I've never thought about it that way.
4: You know?
6: That's horrible, but I never have. I just think, you know, you got three people thinking about the problem. Maybe one of you will come up with a good idea to solve it.
4: Right.
6: I mean, that's a more simplistic way of looking at it. That's my approach.
4: So,
6: I never thought about it that it would be demeaning to you that you haven't found the answer.
4: Well, and I think one way to change that is to put your focus on understanding the problem more deeply, not on finding the solution to the problem. Mm. So, you know, let's say Jean opens up to you and she's had a rough day with a client or, you know, a rough day in the grocery store or whatever, you know, instead of saying, well, next time you should, first of all, drop the word should, because that's not really helping any of us. But then ask her to describe the situation more and ask questions like, how did that make you feel? And, you know, what do you think of that? And what is God saying to you in that? And just kind of ask questions. Be curious. Learning to be curious is huge.
5: Yeah. You know, you mentioned Jesus earlier, and he did ask insightful questions. I have a friend who kind of went through and did a Bible study on the questions Jesus asked. And it feels like there are conversations where the person is not going to be receptive to my fixing.
4: Yep.
5: My wife spent about 2 hours listening to one of our children, and she didn't do the mom thing that you mentioned earlier. She said nothing. She really just asked questions and listened. And sometimes the situation doesn't call for a response, just that question you asked earlier, tell me more.
4: Yeah.
5: So why is that so significant to the person that's talking when we ask questions?
4: You know, it goes back to the book of Proverbs, where in one of the Proverbs, Solomon says, you know, that a person's heart is a deep well, and you're wise if you draw that out. And most of us want to be able to express what we're feeling and be able to figure out what we're feeling and be able to figure out the answer to our own problems. So as you're drawing them out and they're processing, you know, verbally or internally, they will come up with the solution. And then it gives you an opportunity to affirm like, hey, that's a great way to solve this, you know, rather than you coming in as the knight in shining armor or the hero to solve
6: it. Yeah, Jean is an excellent listener. That's something I've observed, but she's learned how to do that well. You mentioned in the book the five B's of availability. It starts with be reliable, be intentional, be prepared, be flexible, be alert to divine appointments. So let's talk about those. Be reliable. What does that look like?
4: Yeah, being reliable is so important. You know, in the context of listening, it's really understanding that you are being given a gift with another person's story. And so you want to treasure that. You don't want to share what's not yours to share. Mm. You know, so you want to hold confidences and you want to be a reliable friend or a reliable spouse who's going to hear and treasure that story.
6: Yeah. You also, in this area of being flexible, again, one of the five B's of availability, be flexible. You have a neighbor, had a neighbor, Clarice, that taught you a lot about flexibility. What was that?
4: She did. You know, every morning I would go out for a walk. We were living in Denver at the time, and I would say hi to her, and she never answered. So I thought, well, you know, maybe she just doesn't want to be friends. And then one evening I went out for a walk and she said, oh, hi, Becky, come for a walk with me. So we walked and she poured out her whole story to me. And so I had a delightful time with her. The next morning when I said hi, again, she didn't answer. But then I realized she had earphones in. She was listening to something. It wasn't that she didn't want to be a friend, okay, you know. Yeah. And then before we left that house, before we moved from that house, I remember her knocking on my car door window and we were just about to pull out. And she just said, Becky, you've been such a good neighbor. And I remember thinking, I don't think I've been a good neighbor, but she thought I had because I had taken time to listen to her.
6: That actually folds in nicely to the last of the five B's, and that's be alert to divine appointments.
4: Oh,
6: that
4: so
6: kind
4: huge.
6: Of illustrates that. But get more specific and maybe another illustration from the book where being prepared for those divine appointments, what does that look like?
4: You know, oftentimes those divine appointments happen on planes. And as people who travel, we are often in a hurry. I mean, one great tip for listening better is to let go of your hurry. But I remember that our daughter was traveling home from college. She had just finished finals. She didn't feel like talking to anybody because she just wanted to veg out with a magazine. And a young woman came and sat by her and really wanted to engage her in conversation. And in the course of the conversation, Carrie asked this young woman, what do you do? And she said, I'm an actress. And Carrie has taught musical theater for years. So she said, oh, what kind of acting do you do? Well, it turns out the woman was in the adult industry. And Carrie said, well, how does that make you feel? And this woman began to pour out her heart about how it didn't make her feel good, but she had given it all away because God didn't protect her in one situation. And, you know, Carrie said to her, what would it look like for you to come back to God? And she said, I don't think he'd want me. And Carrie grabbed her hand and they were both crying at this point. And Carrie said, you know, God loves you so much. He wants you back and he wants to take away that shame. And she prayed with this young woman whose name was Jessica before the plane landed. And as a family, we continued to pray for Jessica. And a couple years later, we heard from Jessica that she was out of the industry, that God had redeemed her life, and that she was now traveling and speaking about, you know, why wait?
6: Yeah.
4: And but she said something interesting in that conversation. She said God had positioned so many people near her in airplanes who kept directing her back to Jesus that she finally thought, I better listen to this.
6: Boy, that's, you know? That's a reminder of being prepared and ready.
4: It is.
6: And I think so many people that we talk to, Becky, that have been at the microphone here with us talking about how to reach people, how to, you know, do better at being present so the Lord can use you. What a great example. And I think that pain and that hurt is all around us. It's just we're going so fast, to your point.
4: Yes.
6: We don't stop to notice it or we don't take time to say, I can see you're carrying a heavy burden.
4: Yeah.
6: I mean, some of these things are simple to do, but it takes and requires your engagement.
4: Uh-huh.
6: Which were so, I'll just speak for myself. I don't know how all of you react to that, but, you know, I feel like I want to be very specific with how much of that I give away, which I think is not where the Lord's heart is at. He's saying, like, be ready. Be my kingdom right now.
4: Yeah.
6: Bring my kingdom to those around you. Be present and give to those around you. Ask the right questions. Dig a little deeper. Yeah, it takes effort. It takes time. But what an amazing story that your daughter had leading this woman out of the porn industry.
4: Yeah.
6: I mean, it doesn't get any more powerful than that.
4: I know.
6: So thank you for that example. Thank you for this book. In fact, Becky, you have a story that I was aware of about an NBA player that had a little situation go on, and he later let you know what happened. Describe that story.
4: It's a crazy story. After the book came out, How to Listen to People Will Talk was on the Choice Books racks.
6: In the airports.
4: And this NBA player, and for the life of me, I cannot remember his name, Jim, but he had gotten in trouble in that game because he was yelled at by the coach for not listening and not following through on what the coach had asked him to do. And it became this big storm on TV. You know, everybody knew the guy hadn't listened, and he was mad. And he's walking through the airport, and he sees my book, and he holds it up, and he points to it. He's like, clearly I needed this book, you know, and it kind of went viral on Instagram.
6: Yeah. That's so good. But I guess it proves the point, right?
4: Yeah.
6: And at least he had the ability to say, I've made a mistake.
4: Yes.
6: I need to listen better.
4: Yes.
6: That's what we're talking about. If you feel like you're that guy or that lady, man, get a hold of this book, How to Listen So People Will Talk, and you're getting a great resource that even an NBA player uses.
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0: Madison Watkins, God You Are, City of Light, His Glory, and My Good, and Josiah Queen kicked off three in a row there with Dusty Bibles. Now, harken back to 1788. I can't remember it personally. I wasn't around then, but there we go. We'll think about that anyway. And Richard Johnson was the first Christian cleric to arrive in Australia, 1788. Mandy will be along in a few moments with Forerunners to talk about that.
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6: I've learned a lot about church history over the years, and most of it centres in the Middle East, through what is today called Turkey, but was originally known as Asia Minor and Anatolia, and making its way up throughout Europe. I don't know a whole lot about church history in Australia, and that's probably because Australia is so young by comparison. However, I did learn that a man by the name of Richard Johnson was the first Christian cleric to be appointed to Australia, and that he was an evangelical Christian and was actually good friends with William Wilberforce and John Newton. William Wilberforce is most famous for his fight against slavery and the establishment of the RSPCA. John Newton is most famous for being a slave, then a slave ship captain, and then a Christian who wrote the hymn Amazing Grace. So Richard Johnson was in good company and had the respect of those two giants of the faith. Richard was born in Yorkshire, England, where I was born just quietly, and it was John Newton and William Wilberforce who were instrumental in Richard, a solid Christian, travelling to the colonies of Australia, New South Wales to be precise, to be a chaplain for the convicts, settlers and soldiers. He was also charged with educating the convicts if they happened to be uneducated. Newton and Wilberforce suggested Richard's name to the Prime Minister to send him to New South Wales as chaplain to the new colony there. He arrived in Australia on the first fleet after a 36-week voyage, landing in Botany Bay. A few days later, they transferred to the site of the new colony at Farm Cove in Port Jackson. A week later, Richard preached his first sermon on Australian soil on February 3, 1788. The assembled crowd stood under a great tree, just a few dozen yards from the shore, and Richard opened the Word of God and preached from Psalm 116, verses 12 to 13, which says, "What shall I render unto the Lord for all his benefits toward me? I'll take the cup of salvation and call upon the name of the Lord." During his service in Australia, he ministered to the many needs of his community. He baptized them, he married them, and he buried them. He had the unenviable task of being with those sentenced to be executed, and he prayed with them on the scaffold. After serving in Australia for 22 years, he returned to England, where he influenced William Cowper, who became the third chaplain to New South Wales after being recruited by Samuel Marsden. Church history is part of the history of the Christian community. Much of it we can be pleased with. Some of it is a blight, but all of it is for our learning.
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Supposed to be John Rubin, Grace got you. Overnights on Vision Christian Radio. It's time right now to do this. And to wander down memory lane today, Wednesday, 16 days, September 2026, B.B. King, Riley B. King, born in Itabena, Mississippi, 1925, passed away aged 89. 9 years ago now, U.S. blues guitarist, the B.B. stands for Blues Boy. Robert Shuler, born in Elton, Iowa, 1926, passed away aged 88 back in 2015, U.S. televangelist and author. He was seen on the long-running Hour of Power program, which was filmed at the Crystal Cathedral Church in California. It was later sold and converted into Roman Catholic Cathedral. There you go, I didn't know that. Another birthday of notes today, Richard Marx, born in Chicago, Illinois. He's 63 today, U.S. singer-songwriter. His best hits include Should Have Known Better, Endless Summer Nights, Right Here Waiting, and Hazard, which was number one hit in Australia in 1992, if you can remember. 1992, I vaguely do. In 1925, he joined The Voice Australia as one of the judges. Oh, 1992, if you can remember. 1992, I vaguely do. In 1925, he joined The Voice Australia.

in 2000. And TCN9 in Sydney became the first commercial television station to broadcast in Australia. 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Yes, it was a thing. And the first face to be seen on screen was Bruce Gignall. At 7 p.m., he presented the programs which included Father Knows Best, Robin Hood, and I Love Lucy. 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

0: Lauren Daigle, Let It Be a Hallelujah. Overnight on Vision Christian Radio, Steve Mack with you for our Wednesday morning. Dr. Chuck Missler in a few moments, and continuing in the book of Malachi chapter 1. Also this hour, I find this very fascinating. NASA has done some studies and linked a solar eclipse that happened in the year 33 AD in Jerusalem. Date ring a bell? It's around that, and around about the same time as the crucifixion. So they've managed to link it, which is absolutely amazing. The word for today also coming up a little later in the hour. Right now, though, a look at the weather for today around the capital. Sydney, sunny 18. Melbourne, cloudy 13. Brisbane, sunny 25. Perth, sunny and 30. Adelaide, cloudy 17. Hobart, showers 14. Canberra, cloudy 13. And Darwin, a sunny day and 35 degrees.
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7: Welcome to 6640, the ministry outreach of Koinonia House and Koinonia Institute. Today's Bible teacher is Chuck Missler, connecting the Bible to your life and the world around you. In today's study, Chuck continues his teaching on the book of Malachi, chapter 1.

0: Someone asked General Norman Schwarzkopf, what is the greatest problem in America? After a moment's consideration, he says, lack of integrity. And how true that is, how painfully true that is. You know, it's interesting, none of us set out to be a hypocrite. None of us get up in the morning and say, well, I'm going to be hypocritical this morning, today. Two-faced, devious. We don't do that, do we? I won't ask for a show of hands, but I would suspect there's a few of us that, despite that, are. And one of the things that we're going to explore a little bit tonight is a call by God to be authentic, to be authentic. And we'll take this insight, this issue, this problem and its remedy from the book of Malachi. We've been undertaking a review of Malachi. It shocks so many Christians to discover there's lessons in the Old Testament too. But for those that may be new with us this time, we really started it last time, but basically Malachi is a name of a person which means my messenger. Some scholars believe it was a title, not a name. Many scholars, good scholars, both sides argue about that. I lean to the arguments that I've reviewed that say it was actually his name. Many of the Hebrew names mean things. And Malachi happens to mean my messenger, which fits both his mission, both his message and his mission. And he was faced with a very disillusioned, cynical world, which was filled with form rather than substance, a world which even the very priesthood, the venerated Hebrew priesthood, were no longer committed to God, to the God that had blessed them. They were insensitive to the love that God had expressed toward them, and they were unaware of the enormity of their departure from the God of their fathers, and so, of course, they lacked reverence for him. And Malachi writes, about a century after Cyrus had freed the Jews from their Babylonian captivity, returned to the land to rebuild their temple, and under Nehemiah to also rebuild the city walls. But their hearts were very indifferent, resentful. The priests and the people were ignoring the stipulations of God's law. Their hope in God's covenant promises were dimmed in their lives as they indulged in divorces, unheard of in terms of the laws that were laid down. They were intermarrying with pagans, which in itself was also a violation of the laws. They were generally ambivalent towards moral values of all kinds. It doesn't take a great, profound insight on any of us to recognize the possible parallels that faced Malachi of his day and the issues that we face in our world, too. In the book of Malachi, there are two pivotal statements around which the whole rest of the book pivots. One occurs in the first chapter, second verse, where God says, I have loved you. And most of Malachi's arguments derive from God's expression of love towards them, uniquely to them, especially to them. And as we hear Malachi's words in all through chapter 1, we can't help but think of how much God has loved us. And he has loved us, of course, in this incredible heritage that now is being revised by our pagan schools, this heritage that what it really means to be an American, the biblical roots of this nation. And we find that God's love expressed in the heritage you and I are beneficiaries of. But also in a much broader sense, a much more deeper sense, much more eternal sense, we also know how he's loved us because he gave us his son. And one of the great tragedies that in effect brings us together tonight is to reflect a little bit on the tragedy that we don't reflect his love towards us. We acknowledge it, and yet there's much to be said on that. Now, the other comment that God also makes that's essential to all of this is in Malachi 3:6, where he says, I, the Lord, change not. He's unchangeable. He's immutable. And that makes him different in many, many ways from the gods that many people worship. Certainly, he's different from the God of Allah, of the Muslims, who is capricious, unpredictable, and read that untrustworthy. No, our God changes not. In fact, our God makes and keeps promises. And of course, what Malachi does facing this thing, he admonishes them to emerge, if you will, out of their self-pity, long enough to at least observe their blood brothers, the Edomites, because God points out that the Edomites are going to be destroyed and permanently. They will have their setbacks as God punishes them, that is Israel, but they will have the hope and the destiny of being rebuilt. The Edomites will not. And Malachi recounts the disparity there. The Edomites originally were their blood brothers under Esau, and yet they hated the sons of Jacob. They wouldn't help them when they were in trouble. They helped loot. They rejoiced when their enemies were looting them and so forth. So they were enemies for centuries until God, of course, destroys Edom and Edom. Finally, that sort of brings us, if you will, to verse 5, which we closed on the last time we were together, because there's a promise there. It says, your eyes shall see, and ye shall say, the Lord be magnified from the border of Israel. And the traditional view of that, of course, is to point out that indeed, beyond the borders of Israel, the entire world is blessed through what God is doing through Israel, and that the promises to Abraham that all nations of the earth would be blessed is, of course, fulfilled. But there's another very interesting eschatological implication of that verse. The Lord will be magnified from the border of Israel. How interesting, adjacent to the border is the land of Edom. And how interesting it is, while the land of Edom is destroyed, as just God prophesied, as the Old Testament is full of allusions to that, and indeed today they are wiped out. How many of you have ever met an Edomite? No, they ain't there anymore, but the land is. And it's interesting that one of the things that I think we pointed out last time, but it'd be a good place to start this time, is that one of the strange observations, if you study Bible prophecies, that there's a region of the country that escapes the hand of the Antichrist. In Daniel chapter 11, verse 41, it mentions that he, the Antichrist, shall also enter into the glorious land that is Israel, and many countries shall be overthrown, but these shall escape out of his hand, even Edom, Moab, and the chief children of Ammon. And that region today is known as Jordan. And so we have a quaint little prophecy tucked away in Daniel 11, 41 that points out that this region will escape the rule of the Antichrist. And the scholars generally presume that the reason that's true is that gives the remnant a place to flee to. And indeed, when Jesus gives his confidential briefing to his four disciples about his second coming, that's recorded in the New Testament, he points out that when the abomination of desolation takes place in Matthew 24, 15 is one of the references, then those who are in Judea flee into the mountains. Which mountains? The mountains of Edom. And indeed, they hide there in a place called Petra. And God protects them there in the second coming of Jesus Christ. Surprising to many, is not to the Mount of Olives, it's to Edom first to rescue them. He fights for his enemies. That's all recorded in Isaiah 63. For those of you, first half a dozen verses deals with that. For those of you that, to whom that may come as a surprise. He then goes from there to Mount of Olives, and we're all familiar with Zechariah 14. And we visited recently Petra and all of that, and it was very exciting to see what a natural place it would be to be a refuge and so forth. But that brings us then to the specific focus on tonight, which will start about verse 6 through the end of the chapter 1 of Malachi. I'm going to suggest that tonight's key message for you and I is a call to be authentic. A guy by the name of Boardman once wrote, "Sow an act and you reap a habit. Sow a habit and you reap a character. Sow a character and you reap a destiny." And that's often quoted, and it's a very colorful little saying. And yet today, I think if we're really honest with ourselves, there's a tragic disconnection between character and destiny. Most of us, if we have many years behind us, have grown up with a view that we may not practice well, but at least we give nodding assent to it, that indeed a character would shape destiny. But as we look at the world scene, we seem to see it almost antithetically, where notorious murderers get peace prizes and notorious liars achieve the highest offices of their respective governments. And that's not just in this country, it's in many places. But you and I, as we reflect on these things, it's easy to be very, in fact, it's becoming fashionable to charge the government, the media, the politicians, and the others as being false, insincere, hypocritical, and generally untrustworthy. They say that a trustworthy politician is one who's bought and stays bought. See, that's what they came across. I thought there was one politician mentioned to me. He says the important thing in politics is sincerity. Once you can fake that, you've got it made. See. But tonight, what we really want to do to make this valuable is to focus on ourselves. Do we ourselves also have a credibility gap? Have you and I heeded the divine call to an authenticity that rises above current fashion slogans or the eddies of our current day? Have we also, as Malachi's listeners, have we also abandoned the God that loves us in subtle ways? Let's look at verse 6. A son honoreth his father, and a servant his master. If then I be a father, where is my honor? If I be a master, where is my fear? Saith the Lord of hosts unto you, O priests, that despise my name. And ye say, wherein have ye despised thy name? What Malachi is doing here is quoting what was then a proverb. Sons generally honor their father, servants generally fear their master, is sort of the thought that's there. And he's saying, since you openly profess that God is your father and your master, where is your honor and fear? And the word fear, by the way, occurs over 100 times in the Old Testament. How could their deeds and their words be so far separated? Now, incidentally, Malachi is speaking to the priests of that day, but before the chapter's over, he's going to tie us into that. In verse 14, there's a broad statement that will include all of us, so you might pay attention right from the beginning. But also, from a New Testament perspective, you and I are counted as a royal priesthood. Peter makes reference to that in several places in the New Testament. You and I are called kings and priests. And so admittedly not a Levitical priesthood, but I think those indictments that Malachi is going to levy at the priests of his day should pinch our shoes and substantially. And now how was their dedication compromised? Well, they were despising his very act in person, his doctrine, his authority, and his attributes. But let's start from the beginning. What sons do not honor their father? Isn't that in the Ten Commandments? In fact, it's a very unusual commandment. They're not 10 suggestions, of course. We treat them as such, don't we? They're 10 commandments. One of them says, honor thy father and mother, that thy days may be long about the land which the Lord thy God giveth thee. It is the only one, or the first one there, with a promise. It's interesting that in Israel, that one of the signs of decadence during one of their periods of decay was when the children were running things, when the children were dominant in the households. If you read your Old Testament carefully, you'll discover that. And it's interesting, as we stand back today, how those ideas seem quaint in our culture about kids not honoring their parents. I don't have to dwell on that. I think we all have had enough experiences. But you notice, all through Malachi, his style is a dialectical style. He'll make this accusation, they'll make a rebuttal. Wherein have we done such and so? And then comes the argument. And they say, wherein have we despised thy name? Who, us? Where's the proof? They'll do this 7 times in the book of Malachi as they go. Verse 7 says, ye offer polluted bread upon mine altar, and ye say, wherein have we polluted thee? In that ye say, the table of the Lord is contemptible. Now, the table here, of course, they're talking about the temple table. And when they say, incidentally, when they say bread, that term is used as a metonym. A metonym or a synecdoche is where you use the general for the specific or the specific for the general. Bread is a term of the offering. It could be meat offering. It's still called bread. The term is used broadly. Just like the kids say, hey, have you got any bread? They mean money, right? Or you know, there's other examples of synecdoches or metonyms in our language. But the point is that we're not talking just about the meal offering. They're using it generically. But the offerings they were offering were polluted two ways. Two ways. The first way is that the offeror, the person making the offering, was polluted. And they cannot offer pure sacrifices to God while they simultaneously reject His Lordship and fail to glorify and enjoy Him. God looks at the heart first. And someone has said, put yourself in the offering plate first, and then deposit your offering before God. How interesting it is, how glibly sometimes we write a check, how glibly we sometimes will yield some substance, when the real issue between you and the Lord is your heart, not substance. Now, it's interesting, one of the first places that we're conscious of an offering being made in the Bible is Genesis 4, the famed story of Cain and Abel. We've all studied Genesis 4, where Cain and Abel have this tension between them because one's offering is accepted and the other is not. If you go into the Hebrew of Genesis 4, it says, Cain, he also, he brought. See, in the English translation, you don't pick that up. They smooth it out. But in the Hebrew, it says, Abel, he also, he brought. Even in the structure of the Hebrew grammar of those passages, the issue wasn't the offering as much as it was the issue of the offeror. There was sin lying at the door. Four different grammatical elements are brought to bear: the proper name, the personal pronoun, the adverb, and the verb, with a personal pronominal ending it. It's a grammatical emphasis. You see, there is a type of profanity that goes beyond the kind of cursing you might hear on a construction site or the forecastle of a ship or wherever else. In today's world, probably anywhere, but many people are offended by profanity in that kind of a way. And tragically, that's usually a symptom of nothing more than a lack of vocabulary. And literature is full of examples of that. I was doing some preparation, and I couldn't help but be reminded of the play Cyrano de Bergerac, where he had this long nose, and someone makes a comment about his nose that's kind of crude and simple. And he tears the guy up by concatenating a whole list of more eloquent ways to disparage his nose than the guy even dreamed of. And the writer, of course, makes fun of the lack of vocabulary of his detractors by he making fun of himself in an eloquence that you stand back. And even in the remake, the modern remake called Roxanne, there's the equivalent passage that gets the point across. I don't think that's as serious a form of profanity than our hypocrisy before the altar. And we'll see that manifested further as this passage goes. A good example of that, let's pause here. I think we've got time to indulge ourselves a little bit. Pop over to Ezekiel 36. There's so much discussion as we get interested in the Bible and we discover that the Bible lays out history in advance, and as we discover that you and I are being propelled into that period of time of history about which the Bible says more than any other period of time in history, including the time that Jesus was on the shores of Galilee. As we get into all of that, people say, well, you biblical Christians are pro-Israel. Not so. We are not pro-Israel necessarily. We are pro-God. And we're just conscious of the fact that God has a plan for Israel, and it's very visible in the end times. One of the things, and I get asked this as I travel, again and again I get those accusations, I'm always drawn to Ezekiel chapter 36, starting at verse 19, where God himself said, I scattered them among the nations, and they were dispersed through the countries according to their way, and according to their doings I judged them. And when they entered into the nations to which they went, now we're talking about the diaspora here. Because what the subject of the passage that we're reading from, it has the regathering after the diaspora, as we're witnessing today. But it says, when they entered into the nations to which they went, they profaned my holy name. Who, Israel? Yes. When they said to them, these are the people of the Lord, and they are gone forth out of his land. But I had pity for my holy name, which the house of Israel hath profaned among the nations to which they went. And he goes on. Thus saith the Lord God, I do not this for your sakes, O house of Israel, but for my name's sake, which ye have profaned among the nations to which ye went. And it goes on, because what follows this, of course, is Ezekiel 38 and 39, when the Russians and their allies invade Israel, God is going to intervene. He's intervening not because they deserve it, but because his reputation's on the line. He said he would. So he's protecting his name. It's not that they deserve anything, because we are sinners saved by grace, and the tragedy is even after saved, we are shoddy, shoddy representatives of what he really should be meaning to us. So that's what we're getting into here. Now, gifts can be are polluted by the offeror in terms of the heart not being right. They're also, of course, can be polluted in that they are blemished and not the choices that could be given. And obviously, the term bread here, as I mentioned, is a metonym for food and such. It's referring, actually, the passage referring to animal sacrifices. And Leviticus 21 and elsewhere, they are not to be blind, lame, or sick. Those are expressly prohibited. What they were supposed to offer at the altar was the best, that is, without blemish. See, notice, incidentally, it says, wherein have we polluted thee? They realize, in effect, that they're compromising the offerings are disparaging the God to whom they are given. When you make an offering to the Lord, it's a testimony of how you regard him. And if you're giving him leftovers, if you're giving him marked down goods, if you're giving him seconds, if you're giving him something that's ineffectual, then you are not only violating the laws of Moses in terms of the priests here, and they knew, his listeners knew that this was directed, that these offerings are directed against God himself. Wherein have we polluted thee, is the mark they make. Not just the offering, they're in effect disdaining the God of the universe. You know, it fascinates me as a guy who spent 30 years in the corporate world, as you deal especially in large organizations. It's fascinating to watch any big organization when there's a new boss. The top boss has gone on to maybe some other job or promotion, whatever, and there's a new boss just been hired. It's fascinating to watch the energy of the organization try to find out, what's he like? What's his favorite things? What does he not like? Does he this? Does he that? And there's busy trying to figure out what they're stuck with as the boss, you know. I can remember vividly, I was at for some years, I was a senior executive of the Ford Motor Company in Dearborn, Michigan. And there were, in those days, two very large engineering organizations. One was called engineering staff. That was all the proving grounds and wind tunnels and all the general resources under the engineering staff that reported to the vice president of engineering, the Ford Motor Company, Herb Misch. And there was also what was called the product engineering office. These were the engineers that actually designed the cars. And obviously they all worked together, but they had their different functions. One was a staff organization, supportive. The other one was the line organization that signed the drawings, that was responsible for the vehicles as they were produced. The head of the product engineering office was a chief engineer, line officer, and the head of staff was the vice president of engineering. It was interesting, Herb Misch, the vice president of engineering, was a guy that wore a coat and tie during the day. He would wear his coat and tie. He would have meetings and stuff. He would generally be wearing his coat and tie. Hans Matthias, a German, very classic German engineer, was the head of product engineering for the Ford division. And Hans Matthias was one of these guys that was a shirt sleeves guy. When he got to the office, he kept his tie on, but he took his coat off and, you know, rolled his sleeves up, and he, all day long he was in shirt sleeves, unless he was going up to the glass house for some reason. It used to fascinate me. I could attend a meeting over an automotive assembly division or body engineering and be full of engineers. I could spot the engineers that came from staff because they had their coats on. I could watch the engineers who were in shirt sleeves. They belonged to the product office. They weren't consciously conforming to a code. It was subconscious. But they came from staff. They all emulated their bosses. In those days, this will date me a little bit, we're talking in the early 60s. In those days, it was very common to wear tie clips with your tie. But Jim Hayward, head of truck engineering, wore no tie, just had his tie free-flowing, which is more the style today, but in those days, it was a little more unusual. You could spot the truck engineers because they didn't wear tie clips. Now, if you went up to them and confirmed that, they wouldn't consciously be even aware of that. But there's a tendency in organizations to, A, find out what the boss is like, and you generally, unless it compromised some principles, you'd conform to sort of his style. I mean, that was just, you've all experienced it. They've been in large organizations. It's interesting, one of the things that you and I instinctively ought to be doing is finding out what the big boss is like. What pleases him? What displeases him? What attributes are there of his that you and I might just regard as quirks of personality, but nevertheless, that's what they are. They're his. Rather than somehow presume that he will shape himself according to our expectations. In other words, he has described how he prefers to be worshipped. He has described what he expects of us if we're his, etc. We ought to be more diligent in A, finding out what those things are, as they sometimes say in marketing, finding out his buying habits, and so forth.
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0: Jay King and Hard Place overnight on Vision Christian Radio. Well, an eclipse on the day of Christ's crucifixion. NASA's records contain a remarkable connection. Luke 23, 44 and 45 describes darkness covering the land from approximately noon until 3 in the afternoon as Jesus hung upon the cross. Later in Acts 2, verse 20, Peter quotes the prophet Joel's words about the sun turning into darkness and the moon to blood. Astronomical calculations confirm a partial lunar eclipse on Friday, April the 3rd, AD 33, one of the leading proposed dates for the crucifixion. And NASA includes this eclipse in its historical catalogue and discusses its possible connection to Christ's death. In a study published in Nature, researchers Colin Humphreys and W.G. Waddington combined calculations of the eclipse with a reconstruction of the Jewish calendar and biblical evidence to argue for that date. They proposed that the eclipsed moon rising over Jerusalem could help explain the language that Peter used. During a lunar eclipse, sunlight filtered through Earth's atmosphere can give the shadowed moon a reddish appearance. Exactly how visible this particular eclipse would have been from Jerusalem remains debated, as does the interpretation of the quotation. Now, the evening eclipse cannot explain the gospel's 3 hours of midday darkness, but its occurrence on a proposed date of the crucifixion offers a striking meeting point between astronomy, history, and scriptures. The heavens we study today, of course, are the very same heavens beneath which Christ gave his life for you and me.
1: Break it down. Get ready. Yes.
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6: Consider 2 Corinthians 4 and verse 17. Our light affliction, which is but for a moment, is working for us. Without God's Word, most of our experiences in life make no sense whatsoever. With it, we can decipher our experiences. Few things are more comforting or more exhilarating than knowing that God is the one putting together the jigsaw puzzle of your life. It was a London cartographer, John Spilsbury, who's credited with commercializing jigsaw puzzles around 1760. During the Great Depression, they were popularized in America as a cheap form of entertainment. Puzzles come in all shapes and sizes, including the latest and greatest 3D spherical jigsaws. But the method of assembly hasn't changed. It required the fitting together of oddly shaped interlocking pieces. The key is the picture on top of the box. Without it, you're lost. And that's why so many of us feel helpless and hopeless at times, because the pieces of our lives don't seem to fit together, and we can't see God's vision for the whole. Few have suffered more than the Apostle Paul, yet he wrote, "Therefore we do not lose heart. Even though our outward man is perishing, yet the inward man is being renewed day by day. For our light affliction, which is but for a moment, is working for us a far more exceeding and eternal weight of glory, while we do not look at the things which are seen, but at the things which are not seen. For the things which are seen are temporary, but the things which are not seen are eternal. Yes, bad things do happen to good people, but God has promised to recycle it, redeem it, and use it for our good and His glory." God is putting the pieces together. And that's Vision's Word for Today.
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0: Olivia Lane, God Shows Up, Jammy Grace, Do Life Big, overnight, so on Vision. Well, recently on Neil Johnson's 2020 program, he caught up with Lyle Shelton on why Victoria is called a broken state.
1: There's a lot of things that are going on in Victoria, Lyle, challenging things, as though the government's lost control of those things that are going on in the state. And, you know, youth gangs, tobacco wars, organised crime. There seems to be stories that are coming every day. People are even referring to Victoria as a failed and broken down state. Now, that might just be rhetoric, but from your position, as you're looking there as the national leader of Family First, and now with a sitting member in the upper house, how are you seeing Victoria? Is there an impression that we get from a Lyle Shelton who's not beholden to any of the major parties?
2: Yeah, absolutely. Everything you described is spot on. Victoria is a failed and broken state, and Family First Mark II, since we resurrected the party 4 or 5 years ago, has been campaigning in Victoria all of that time, and Jane Foreman and her team there have been doing a great job keeping Family First front of mind in by-elections and federal elections over the last 4 years. We campaigned hard there in 2022. We came close to getting 3 people elected, but it's clear that state, it's awash in debt. It's got the most anti-freedom of speech, anti-parent laws in the country. I mean, if a parent tries to stop their child from going to a child gender clinic to be injected with puberty blockers, that parent can be jailed for 10 years, and the Liberals supported that legislation. The state can't even fill in its potholes. It is an absolutely failed state, and we absolutely need people like Moira Deeming in that parliament to be a voice for faith, family, freedom and life, and for the common sense values that the families of Western Melbourne desperately want to see represented.
1: You know, failed, broken state, we might be thinking, what is Lyle Shelton thinking here? Is this party, or is it the people who are involved? Is it ideologically driven that's led Victoria to this point? Is it just a perfect storm of other factors that have been economically working against Victoria? How do you see Victoria in the way that it's, you know, we're describing it so badly? And there might be some listeners who'll have their own contribution to make, but that sort of description, how are you seeing Victoria, and what do you think the cause of all of their challenges are?
2: Well, I think it's twofold. Once you've had an absolutely, you know, unashamed socialist government for the last 12 years under Daniel Andrews, who's been the most ideologically driven, pernicious premier probably in our history, then followed by Jacinda Allen, now Ben Carroll. These people have run up the debt. They spend money as if it doesn't matter, so that the state's finances are in an absolute mess. I think the interest bill alone is $7 million a day. Completely unsustainable. Infrastructure's breaking down. You've got projects like the suburban rail loop. You've got union corruption, where hundreds of millions of dollars is going channeled through organised crime into unions. It is really banana republic stuff. And then, of course, there's the issues that concern us at Family First. Well, we're concerned about all those issues as well, but we want parental rights to be respected. I mean, at the moment, schools will socially transition your child to another gender without your knowledge. That's part of the Victorian Education Department policy. I mean, everywhere you look, this state is broken down. It's the product of radical ideology. And sadly, the second factor is the Liberals have gone along with much of this. They haven't offered any resistance. And I think that's why the state is in such a mess. There's been a weak opposition over the last 12 years. Ideologically, the Liberals have gone on with gone along with Labor's socialist plans on restructuring the energy grid, making the electricity prices higher, and also the radical LGBT social policies, which have trashed parents' rights and which are harming children. So, you know, it's a package deal that's come to the voters of Victoria from both sides of politics.
0: Yeah, it's Lyle Johnson there on Neil Johnson's 2020. Of course, you can catch 2020 program every weekday morning, 10 a.m. in the east, 9:30 central, and 8 a.m. in WA, right here on Vision Christian Radio. Getting back to some music right now with Ellie Holcomb and Stronger.

0: for Wickham and Crowder. It really is Amazing Grace. You're on Overnights on Vision Christian Radio. On the way real soon, Bernie Dimer, A Different Perspective. Free at Last is the message. Also along this hour, today with Jeff Vines, and continuing from yesterday, the end of history. I've been talking about phraseology. I will continue and wrap up the phraseology subject, I think, today with another phrase in the limelight. And later in the hour, a Bible study about prayer in Acts 15. Right now, though, a look at the weather around the capitals for your Wednesday ahead. Sydney, you're looking like a sunny day, 18 degrees. Melbourne, cloudy, 13. Brisbane, sunny, 25. Perth, sunny, 30. Adelaide, cloudy, 17. Hobart, showers, 14. Canberra, a cloudy day, 13 degrees. And Darwin, sunny and very warm, 35 degrees.
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4: In Ezekiel chapter 18, verse 27, it says, "If wicked people turn away from their wickedness, obey the law, and do what is right, they'll save their lives." That was Ezekiel chapter 18, verse 27.
5: Vision.
6: Freedom, that's a funny concept. Down through the ages, it's taken on different meanings. Back when Jesus was walking this earth, you mentioned freedom and people thought about slaves being set free. So, what does freedom mean today? What's it all about? Can you and I really, really be free? Hi, I'm Bernie Dimer, and welcome again to the program as we take a look at freedom, your freedom, from a different perspective. Now, I want to share something with you today. Yours truly, I have to tell you, well, I'm not stupid. I may be short and slightly dumpy. I may have more grey hair than that of the original colour. It may be that I can't draw a picture for nuts. There are lots of things I can't do and lots of things I'm not great at and lots of things that I just ain't. But God has blessed me with a pretty nimble mind, so I'm not stupid. Now, the point of me telling you this isn't to boast. The point is that even though I'm a bit of a bright spark, I spent the first 36 years of my life in slavery. And here's the thing, I didn't even realize. That's the point. We can be smart as smart can be. We can be as clever can be on the one hand, but completely miss the whole point of life on the other. Do you get it? I mean, I kind of realized something wasn't quite right. I kind of realized I didn't have the joy and the contentment in life that I was looking for in everything that I tried. But I simply had no idea that the reason for that was because I was a slave to self, a slave to sin. Now, this idea of slavery may seem a little odd, a little harsh. It may seem that I'm somewhat overstating the case when I say that I was a slave to sin. After all, slavery is a brutal thing. Let's just stop and think for a moment about what it means to be a slave. A slave is someone who has no rights. His or her master can abuse them. They have to do what their master tells them. They have no freedoms. They can't come and go as they please. And if we look at slavery down through the ages, slaves are the most oppressed of all people. Somehow innately, we know that men and women and children were born to be free. It doesn't mean we can do anything we like. Obviously, we need laws, but good laws, not oppressive laws. So the human spirit is meant to be free, albeit in the right and proper constraints of society. So when someone becomes a slave, it's just wrong. Interesting that the Bible, which was written over a period of a couple of thousand years, the last books being completed late in the first century AD, doesn't take slavery on as an issue. Neither does it endorse slavery. It just kind of accepts it as a reality of life back then. Now, I have some ideas as to why that is, but that's for another time. Now, God's word does link sin with the concept of slavery over and over again in the New Testament especially. Let's have a listen to what Jesus had to say on this. I'm reading from John chapter 8, beginning at verse 28. So Jesus said, look, when you have lifted up the Son of Man, then you will realize that I am He and that I do nothing on my own, but I speak these things as the Father has instructed me. And the one who sent me is with me. He has not left me alone, for I always do what is pleasing to Him. As He was saying these things, many believed in Him. Then Jesus said to the Jews who had believed in Him, if you continue in my word, you are truly my disciples, and you will know the truth, and the truth will make you free. Now they answered, we're descendants of Abraham. We've never been slaves to anyone. What do you mean by saying you'll be made free? Jesus answered them, very truly I tell you, everyone who commits sin is a slave to sin. The slave does not have a permanent place in the household. The son has a place forever. So, if the son makes you free, then you'll be free indeed. Now, this is a really interesting exchange, and I can really, really put myself in the shoes of the people who took umbrage with Jesus about this whole slavery thing. Jesus is explaining that in order for people to be saved and have a relationship with God, they had to believe in Him. It's radical. All the other messiahs out there, and there were lots of people claiming to be the promised Messiah around Jesus' time, they all pointed at this or that or someone else, but Jesus pointed to Himself. By saying, believe in me, He was directly claiming to be God in the flesh. Outrageously radical, which is one of the reasons the religious leaders had Him crucified. But it says here, verse 30, that many believed. But then the bit that people took umbrage with. Then Jesus said to the Jews who had believed in Him, listen, if you continue in my word, you are truly my disciples, and you will know the truth, and the truth will make you free. Now, when someone talks to you and me about freedom, the first thing that we think about probably isn't slavery, because most of us aren't slaves. Although I have no doubt of the millions of people listening to this message around the globe today, some in fact will be slaves, but most of us aren't. And so if someone comes and talks to us about freedom, slavery isn't the first thing that jumps to mind. But it was back in the first century. The words about being made free intentionally point to freedom from slavery. And that's how they were taken too. And this is where the Jews who believed in Him had a problem. They said, look, hang on a minute. Look, we're descendants of Abraham, and we've never been slaves. Like, we're legitimate Jews. There might be slaves in other people's households, but we're not slaves. What do you mean by saying to us that will be made free? See, they kind of found this offensive. They saw themselves as being free. And this is where Jesus hits them right between the eyes. He answered, truly I tell you, everyone who commits sin is a slave to sin. The slave doesn't have a permanent place in the household, but the son has a place there forever. So if the son sets you free, that's him. If Jesus sets you free, you'll be free indeed. See, friend, sin is slavery. It's a yoke of oppression. It robs us of freedom and of life. You don't have to think too much about it. You think whatever sin you want, anger, backbiting, grumbling, it ruins things. It robs us of life. When we're wrapped up in our own selfish desires and our own selves, when we're trying to get the world to bow down to us rather than us love and serve those around us, we lose life. It loses its meaning. It becomes ugly and horrible. And Jesus came to set the captives free. That's why this righteousness thing is so important. Righteousness is the opposite of sin. And as we saw yesterday on the program, righteousness is not just an attribute of God. It's something that God is prepared to give us as a free gift when we believe in Jesus, His Son. We, in fact, become the righteousness of God. Now, we're going to live life either in sin or in righteousness. We are. It's one or the other. And once we have a right standing with God, once we become righteous before God because we put our faith in Jesus paying for our sin and us being forgiven, we're now meant to live out this righteousness. It's like a criminal who served his time in prison and he's released. He either continues his criminal ways, which many do, and they end up behind bars again, which has always struck me as sheer lunacy, but it shows you the power that sin has over people's lives. Or, following his release, he mends his ways and lives out his newfound freedom, his new life. He's not in prison anymore. He can live out his new life. The new man is set free. Well, you and I have been set free through faith in Jesus. And the question is, are we going to live out that freedom? Are we going to live out that righteousness? Or are we going to return to our old ways and live in sin? The question is, how are we going to live, as free people or as slaves? Before I go, I'd just like to remind you that if you have a prayer need, we would absolutely love to pray for you, because the only sort of prayer that the Bible teaches about is the sort that has powerful results. Just let that sink in. The only sort of prayer the Bible teaches about is the sort that has powerful results. So if you'd like us to pray with you, in fact, if you'd like our whole prayer community to pray with you, stop by online at powerfulprayer.org to share your prayer request. It's completely confidential. Your name won't be displayed. And in fact, while you're there, perhaps you could pray for one or two others as well and leave them a word or two of encouragement. You can be such a mighty blessing to so many others by supporting them in prayer. God's word says that the prayer of the righteous is powerful and effective. So please allow us to pray for you and with you, and let's just see what God does, how he intervenes, how he chooses to bless you. That web address again is powerfulprayer.org. I'm Bernie Diamond, and I'll catch you again same time tomorrow with a different perspective.
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0: Jamie McDonald, Ain't No Way, and Gateway Worship Victory Overnight's on Vision. We've got Today with Jeff Vines in just a few moments. Continuing from yesterday's message, the end of history. I've been looking at phraseology over the last few days. Let's continue with that right now. Some weird news today. We've been looking at Victorian-era sayings, and one more for you in the limelight. Well, if you're performing in public or mentioned in newspaper headlines or on the radio like me or on television or generally the centre of attention, then you can be said to be in the limelight. The straightforward origin of this phrase dates back to stage lighting in the 1800s. Victorians loved going to see a play and theatres used non-electric illumination called limelight, which was invented in 1816 and first used in 1836. A flame would be applied to a cylinder of quick lime, otherwise known as calcium oxide, to produce light. Hence, you are in the limelight.
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5: We should expect for there to be anti-Christian, anti-godly authorities that try to dethrone God and de-deify Christ. We should expect new religions to come upon the scene all the time that claim to be the way, an angel of light. Satan masquerades as an angel of light, so it'll appear to be good on the surface, but as you dig down deep inside, you know that its purpose is to de-deify Christ and to take away the Savior.
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10: Hello, my name is Bill. Welcome to Today with Jeff Vines. We're continuing with Pastor Jeff in a series on Revelation. So far, we've looked at grace and judgment, the spiritual battle in our world today. And in this episode, Pastor Jeff wraps up his message about the end of history and being either extremely close to God or extremely far from Him. Here's Pastor Jeff with the rest of this message.

0: This past week, we had our first Rooted graduation. We had a huge group in this place. I mean, Rooted is our course that people go through that just is just life-changing. You begin to understand who God is, what prayer is, how to do a devotional life. It is an amazing, and we took our first graduates through it. And I want to say to them, or say to you what I said to them. And I want you to, can you give me some grace here? Look, can I say, and I know I got issues. I know we all do. I got that. But I still got to speak the truth, even if it hurts me too, right? And here's the reality of this. Sometimes I'm sitting over here on a weekend and I'm worshiping and I look back at you and you just don't look like you woke up. I mean, I'm sorry, you look dead. And a part of me wants to get out of my chair. Okay, these are things, this is the confessions of a pastor. Part of me wants to get out of my chair and walk down the aisle and just pick out somebody. And let's say their name is Tim, okay? And I walk through, and I want to walk through the aisle during the worship, and I want to tap you on the shoulder, and I'll say, hey, I'm Jeff, who are you? I'm Tim, and we shake hands. And then there's a part of me that wants to say, can I ask you some questions? Have you been saved? Do you know Jesus? Are you on your way to heaven? Are you the recipient of the greatest gift of grace ever known to humanity? Has God not begun a good work in you? Has he not promised to complete it until the day of redemption? Are you not a winner? And if he says, yes, I am, then I want to shove him and say, then praise Jesus. Praise Jesus. Now, praise Jesus. I mean, we're supposed to be the ones that have been awakened. We're supposed to come in here excited. We're awake, man. We see the world as it really is. We see God as he really is. We see each other as we really are. We're supposed to be awake. You say, well, that's not my personality. I'm not buying that because I've seen you at Dodger games. I've seen you at Laker games. I've seen you at Angel games. I've seen some of you when your eight-year-old boy hits a home run. Yeah, that's my boy. It's not that you're not passionate. You're just not passionate about the right stuff. Look, we've done everything we can. We've gone out and got what I believe one of the best worship leaders in our country. And that's Jeremiah Mullen. We've got Ryan Bierman over at Lone Hill. We've got Chris Fink over at Etowanda. We are trying our best. Some of you say, it's too loud. We're working on that too. It depends on where you sit in the room. Some people say, it's not loud enough. I can't please everybody. But let me tell you something. I shouldn't have to. I should not have to. Come on. Let me give you a good example. I despise country music. Despise it. It's from the dragon himself. But after 9/11, I actually stood and sang God Bless the USA by Lee Greenwood. Why did I sing it? Did I sing it because I love country music? No, I sang it because the words resonated and it galvanized me with the rest of my American brothers and sisters. When you come in here, music galvanizes us. You say, well, I don't know the words. Learn them. Yes. You say, we keep doing the same songs over and over because you haven't learned them yet. You learn them, we'll move on. Listen, I know what this is like. I know what it's like. I drive around in my car listening to Sirius Radio 80s music. That's all you'll ever find in my car, 80s music. Why? Because in my opinion, no good songs have been written since, all right? But wait a minute, that's just my opinion, right? A lot of you are gonna beg to disagree. All right, other than Coldplay. So here's the point. Everybody has a favorite. Everybody has the way they think things should go. It's impossible. How about we come to church and we say, you know, no matter what's happening, I'm gonna praise the Lord. Yes. Even if I have to put earplugs in and read the words on the screen, but I'm gonna praise the Lord. And it's not, we'll work with you. We're trying to, we're doing our best. Believe me, we are. But there's no way we're gonna please everybody because church is not about you. Yes. It's about God. Yes. I'm telling you, I can sing any style of music and I can worship to any song. I just can. Now that's one of the things I'm gonna say. Very seldom when you hear me say, you should be like me. You should not be like me. This is one case you should be like me. I can sing and worship because it's about God and I can find a way no matter what's going on to just praise the Lord and you should too. Wake up. Now listen, here's what happens. By the way, let me say quickly, worship is the greatest apologetic to modern day people. The word used to be, and the word still does not return void. It's still powerful. But if you want people who are far from God to come near to God, I'm telling you, they're not looking for a 40-minute message. They're not. What they're looking for is when they come in those back doors, that there's authenticity and the people are who they say they are. And so they want to know when they come in, when you're standing in worship time, when you're standing like this, and I come in as a veteran and say, dude, man, I mean, the guys on stage are excited, but you're dead man walking. Can I mention that movie? Two movies that really affected me. One, Prince of Tides, which I don't suggest you see. And the other, Dead Man Walking. Dead Man Walking, Susan Sarandon plays a nun that goes into a prison to encourage a man to repent before he faces death row, before he faces lethal injection. And on the way to lethal injection, everyone on the jailhouse floor says Dead Man Walking, because he may be walking, but he's gonna be dead in a matter of moments. Do you know that chapter 20, verse 5, says, but the rest of the dead did not live again until the 1,000 years were finished. I love this. That means everybody's dead. After Christ, everybody's dead. Some wake up. And those are the ones the Spirit of God opens your eyes and you know what the world is like now and you know what to expect and you're living for a purpose greater than yourself. But he says the rest of them, they stay dead. They stay asleep. And I'm telling you, you can have all the money in the world and be dead man walking. You can have the greatest possession or greatest position. You can achieve your goals and be dead man or dead woman walking. You can come to church every week and be dead man, dead woman walking. It's not what you say. If I were to follow you in your life, let me tell you, can I just be honest with you? Some of you are manipulators. You are the extreme manipulator. You use everybody around you and God to get what you think will save you. And then you justify it by saying that, well, I'm doing a righteous thing. That's why Revelation is presented as Jesus with eyes of fire. He looks right into your heart and he knows who you are. You can be dead man walking and have the greatest deeds or even intentions, but it's about waking up and having life change, not being sucked into the vortex of this world, not drifting along without intentionally, not buying into a world system that's doomed for failure and end, and not being defensive when people call you out. And so verse 6 says, blessed and holy is he who has part in the first resurrection. Isn't this beautiful? Blessed are we. One of 7 Beatitudes in the book of Revelation. Over such, the second death has no power. Now stop. You got that right. For those of us who have experienced the first resurrection, which is death to self and life to God, there's no reason to fear death. Because death is not death, it's just new life. And they shall be called the priests of God and of Christ and shall reign with him 1,000 years. We are reigning. We are priests of God. Did you hear that? Now stay with me. You are a priest. You are a pastor. You are a minister. First Peter, but you are a chosen people, a royal priesthood, a holy nation, God's special possession, that you may declare the praises of him who called you out of darkness and into his wonderful light. Which tells me that during the age of the church, you and I are, you do understand, I am not the only pastor in this room. I am the pastor with the gift of communication. But everybody in this room is a pastor. Everybody. And the question is, what's your gift? You are a minister. Everything ended when we could go into the temple and we go into the Holy of Holies, that we are all filled with the power of the Spirit of God. You are part of the priesthood of all believers, which means you got to really watch the way you live. People watching you. There's an expectation about you. But let me tell you what else it means. It means, according to Ephesians 5, it means that we are to be filled with the Spirit, not intoxicated with money or possessions or prestige, not intoxicated with pursuits that we know will end poorly. We are to be intoxicated with the Spirit of God so that we can make the most and take advantage of every opportunity. Now, well, here's what he means. For those of us who understand that we're priests, every day of your life, God is going to send these little opportunities your way. And if you're walking in the Spirit and you know that you're a pastor, a minister, a priest, then when those opportunities come, you make the most of them. You don't let them pass by and you don't call the church. You're at coffee class or Starbucks. Somebody comes up and says, hey, I think I've been to your church one time and I recognize you. Man, I really need somebody to help me. My marriage isn't going well. I need somebody to pray. The first thing you do is not get out your cell phone and call the church. Why? Because you are the church. You're the pastor. You're the priest. You're the minister. You put your arm around them. You pray for them and you lead them to what is true. Man, there's no way that we can take the valley until each of us realize that we're all pastors. Now, you might come to a time when you need help, and I get it. I get that, and you call us. I got that. But your first move is to be a pastor, be a priest. Take advantage of those God moments, those opportunities that come your way. Feed somebody who's hungry. Clothe somebody who needs clothing. Give somebody a drink who is thirsty. Visit somebody in prison that needs you. Rescue those who are perishing. Care for those who are dying, right? Those who are with addictions, come alongside them and love them and tell them, hey, you're not the only one. We're in this together. Now, here's how he ends it. When the 1,000 years are over, Satan will be released from his prison and will go out to deceive the nations in the four corners of the earth, God and Magog, and to gather them for battle. Now, I got to be quick, so follow me here. Just like every other vision, the other five, it always ends with the day of judgment. So does this one. It presents it in a different way, but it's still the day of the wrath of God, the day of judgment when everybody's held accountable for the life they've lived. And so there's a little short time near the end where the Bible says that God is going to release Satan just for a short time. And in the original language, this is a short time. And in this short time, what is he going to do? He's not going to be restricted. The chains are off. He's going to go out to the four corners of the earth. And we would not understand this if we did not understand the code language of Gog and Magog. By the time John is writing, rabbis used Gog and Magog as code words. Remember we learned that Babylon was really a code word for Rome? In the time of John's writing, Sodom and Gomorrah had already become code language for abominations against God, and Gog and Magog had become code language for, based on Ezekiel 38 and 39, for people who war against God, the ultimate enemies of God. Some of the greatest battles took place against the people of God, some of the greatest devastation in Gog and Magog. And so by the time John writes, it's a code word now. Sodom and Gomorrah, abominations to God. Gog and Magog, the enemies of God, the ultimate enemies of God. And so Satan is released for a short time. What is this? We've already heard about this in a previous vision in Revelation chapter 16. Look, I come like a thief. Blessed is the one who stays awake and remains unclothed. Isn't that great? Stays awake. Ha! Stays awake. Away, hello. Stays awake, okay? That's what I'm just saying. And remains clothed so as not to go naked and shamefully exposed. Then they gathered the kings together to the place that in Hebrew is called Armageddon. So here's what we're talking about. Gog and Magog is another way of talking about the enemies of God and then Armageddon. Notice the Bible says in the Hebrew, Armageddon. In the Hebrew. Because there's no such place as Armageddon. But the Hebrew word for mountain is the word Har. And the Hebrew Megiddo is a representation of all the Old Testament battles that were fought against the people of God. So this is not a literal place. It's apocalyptic literature. There's a symbol. There's a code. What's the code? It's man's final effort, as in the Tower of Babel in Genesis 11, to climb the mountain and defeat and dethrone God. You with me? Armageddon is not a physical battle between China and Russia. And what's amazing, this is where I get frustrated with biblical commentary sometimes, because they will talk about who's going to take place or who's going to fight in the Battle of Armageddon, and it seems to always coincide with whoever America's enemies are at the time. Because we see this so much through American eyes rather than through the eyes of John. Har and Megiddo are simply a symbol, another symbol to represent the wrath of God, the final effort of man to reach God, to usurp his throne, and this has been the devil's plan from the beginning. So let me see if I can kind of summarize what happens here. In the next verse, in number, they are like the sand of the seashore. There's no earthly army that big. They marched across the breadth of the earth and surrounded the camp of God's people and the city he loves. So again, the symbolism is that there's going to be a final battle, and it's not China, it's not Russia, it's not Iraq, it's not Iran. These are the armies of Satan, led by the devil himself. And it's a battle that doesn't last very long. The next verse says, fire came down from heaven and devoured them, and the devil who deceived them was thrown into the lake of burning sulfur where the beast and the false prophet had been thrown, and they will be tormented day and night forever and ever. Now stay with me. Let me summarize the story for you in Revelation 20. First of all, I love that part. They gather the armies. So according to biblical history, the day is going to come that, let me put it like this. You and I should expect everything that's happening to happen. War, famines, floods, for the temporariness of planet Earth to be exposed and for you and I to live for eternal purposes. We should expect for there to be anti-Christian, anti-godly authorities that try to dethrone God and de-deify Christ. We should expect new religions to come upon the scene all the time that claim to be the way, an angel of light, an angel of light. Satan masquerades as an angel of light, so it'll appear to be good on the surface, but as you dig down deep inside, you know that its purpose is to de-deify Christ and to take away the Savior, the Lamb of God who takes away the sins of the world. You should expect those things to happen. They're coming, and they will be strong. They will be alluring. They will be seductive. They will be enticing. But there will be people who stay strong, and they will live their purpose or their lives for a purpose greater than themselves. And there's coming a time at the end of the 1,000 years, at the end, where he says, this far, no further. And my understanding of scripture is this, and as I said before, you're free and welcome to disagree. This is not a test of faith. Do I think I'm right? Yeah, I do. I'd be crazy if I didn't, but I don't know everything and neither do you. We're brothers and sisters in Christ. We may disagree on revelation, but we agree on this. There's only one name under the heavens by which we are called to be saved, and one day he's coming back and we're all going to heaven, bottom line. Okay? Now, here's the way I understand the scripture. One day God says enough is enough. The dead in Christ rise first. Those people that we've loved and lost to meet him in the air. And then we who are left behind, we go up in the air to meet them. So I'll meet my mom and dad who have passed away. And the reason he removes us from planet Earth is because the next thing that happens is the Battle of Armageddon. And the Battle of Armageddon is not a literal battle on earth. It is a spiritual battle between Jesus on the white horse and Michael the archangel. And they gather the armies of heaven against Satan and against the kings and the authorities of the earth, past, present, who have defeated or tried to debunk God and de-deify Christ. And they come together in this final spiritual warfare between the angels and the demons and the people of God and the people of Satan. And there is war in heaven. And it happens so fast because basically they all gather themselves together and then boom, it's over. It reminds me of that scene in the movie Indiana Jones. You remember the scene where the guy comes out and Indiana Jones just takes out his gun, bang, and walks away. That's what I imagine Armageddon is like, just this spiritual battle where we've been removed because we are protected. We've been removed. And all of a sudden they come out and they're firing and Satan's blowing smoke out of his mouth and fire out of his mouth and his horns are smoking, whatever he looks like, who knows? These are all symbols anyway. And boom, all of a sudden Jesus just goes, just deal with this. Pew, gone. And then the new heaven and the new earth. Now, here is the point that's so important. And I got to do this like in 3 minutes. So I'm going to go into rapid fire. You've probably gotten by now that I don't believe that there is a literal 1,000 years that happens, that Jesus comes back and then people stay on earth 1,000 years. You probably know that. I don't believe that for a lot of reasons. Primarily because I believe that the scripture teaches simultaneous events happen at the same time. The dead in Christ rise. We meet him in the air. The Battle of Armageddon takes place. The wicked go before the great white throne of judgment. The righteous go before the bema seat of Christ. So each of us are going to go to one of two thrones. And the cool thing about this is you get to choose. Now you get to choose. Those who go before the great white throne are the people who decided that they were going to relate to God on the basis of their works. And so if that's the way you choose to relate to God, if you think you can get to heaven by being just good, then God's going to open a big book. Imagine us writing a book, a story of your life, and writing down all the deeds you've ever done and selling it in the bookstore. Would you want that? No. But if you want to relate to God on the basis of works, then he will show you your works and show you, hey, you're not as good as you think you are. And you go before the great white throne of judgment. But if you're a Christ follower and you realize, man, I don't have enough good works. I mean, it's not the way it goes. It's not about works. It's about what Jesus did for me, his work on the cross. Then you go before the bema seat and they open the book. And that is the place where you find out your reward. Are there degrees of reward in heaven? Yes, there are. You say, won't we be jealous and envious of each other? No, you won't, because you will see God as he really is and all sin will dissipate and we'll rejoice for one another. But there will be different degrees of reward. For instance, I'll be driving a Merc and Dane will have a skateboard, but hey, that's another story. Just kidding. But here's the clincher. In Matthew 7, every tree that does not bear good fruit is cut down and thrown into the fire. Thus, by their fruit, you will recognize them. Okay, I want everybody to stand up. Here's how we're gonna close this thing together. You ready? Jesus says, if you're really in, you're gonna have some fruit. Now, we don't judge each other, because some people have more fruit than others, but some people have more baggage than others. Some people have more things to overcome than others. So we don't judge each other. You understand? We do not judge each other. We encourage each other. But the reality is the Bible does teach that if you're really in, if you've had a transformational experience with Jesus Christ, there are going to be some differences in your life. Zacchaeus, when he met Jesus, sold half his goods. Matthew left his job. Peter left his father. There's going to be some transformation in you. There's going to be some fruit. So I'm asking you today to have a defining moment. If you've never received Christ, after the service, there are going to be some counselors here. I'm going to ask you to come forward and let them pray for you and to receive Christ. For the rest of us, I'm going to ask you to repeat after me and make a covenant from this day forward. Are you ready? And act like you're awake. So you might want to talk a little loudly. All right? The first part is easy. Dear Jesus. Thank you for my salvation. Secured through the cross. I acknowledge that I am saved by grace. Through faith. I want the fruit of my life to correspond with what I say I believe. So today I make a covenant with you. I will bring the first fruits of my life into the storehouse. I will bring the first fruits of my life into the storehouse. That your kingdom might be expanded in my life. And in this church to which you've called me. I will build your kingdom first. Through the resources you've blessed me with. I will make my very best effort to think the thoughts of God. To do the deeds of God. In my everyday living. Help me to resist. The seduction of this world. In which I live. That Satan controls. And I will make every effort. To progress the gospel. In my community. With my neighbors. In the workplace. And with my one life. God, help me to live my life for eternity. All right, let's clap. Amen. Great. One hope, one life in Christ. One hope, one life in Christ. One hope, one life in Christ.
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3: 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I heard you say

0: It's Tabby Mac, See the Light, overnight on Vision Christian Radio. Going to God's Word, Acts 16, verse 25. About midnight, Paul and Silas were praying and singing hymns to God. When we pray, what we know on the inside can affect the way we deal with situations in our life, in our day-to-day life, and the outside. And in today's Bible reading, for example, we see Paul and Silas overflowing with the peace of God, even though they had been severely beaten, put in stocks, and imprisoned. And through them, the other prisoners were hearing about the amazing love and power of the Lord. Then God did some amazing things, opening up the prison and loosening everyone's chains. What more, the jailer and his household came to faith and new life in Jesus. In our difficult situations, the peace of God can fill us and overflow into the lives of others too. In prayer, we connect with and grow closer to God, who has all the power in heaven and earth at his command. Imagine what God can do in response to your prayer. Let's pray. Well, Lord, when life is hard, praying can be difficult at times. For all who are hurting, Lord, we ask that you fill their hearts with peace. In Jesus' name, amen.
1: Here's someone else who's made Vision part of their family.
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1: Helping you look to God.
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3: Vision.

That's the latest there from For King and Country, a miracle. Of course, this weekend, a For King and Country special as they launch their brand new album. And just a heads up, History Makers this weekend, also featuring Luke Smallbone from For King and Country. So looking forward to the weekend. Going to be some great stuff. And a bit of an announcement on History Makers too regarding For King and Country. Also coming up this hour, Creation Minute, talking about Cersei still surprises. I'm not sure what that's about, but we'll stick around. We'll listen to it together. That'll be fun. Also coming up a little later in the hour, we'll chat to Hilton Edwards, CEO of Focus on the Family, about fathers and a new beginning. Pastor Greg Laurie also coming your way. But right now, let's do this. And a wander down memory lane today, Wednesday, 16 days, September 2026. B.B. King, Riley B. King, born in Itta Bena, Mississippi, 1925, passed away aged 89. 9 years ago, now, U.S. blues guitarist, the B.B. stands.

0: Blues Boy. Robert Schuller, born in Alton, Iowa, 1926, passed away aged 88 back in 2015, US televangelist and author. He was seen on the long-running Hour of Power program, which was filmed at the Crystal Cathedral Church in California. It was later sold and converted into Roman Catholic Cathedral. There you go, I didn't know that. Another birthday of notes today, Richard Marx, born in Chicago, Illinois. He's 63 today, US singer-songwriter. His best hits include Should Have Known Better, Endless Summer Nights, Right Here Waiting, and Hazard, which was number one hit in Australia in 1992, if you can remember. 1992, I vaguely do. In 1925, he joined The Voice Australia as one of the judges. Nicholas Nick Jonas, born in Dallas, Texas. He's 34, lead guitarist, vocalist, and pianist in the Jonas Brothers. Some events on this day. Well, I know it's only September, but A Christmas Song was originally copyrighted on this day. It's this one.
1: Jingle bells, jingle bells, jingle all the way. Oh, what fun it is to ride in a one-horse open sleigh.
0: Any excuse to play some Christmas music early, why not? Ian Thorpe won two gold medals and claimed two world records at the Olympic Games in 2000. And TCN9 in Sydney became the first commercial television station to broadcast in Australia. 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Yes, it was a thing. And the first face to be seen on screen was Bruce Gignall. At 7 p.m., he presented the programs which included Father Knows Best, Robin Hood, and I Love Lucy. A few events and birthdays on this day, Wednesday, 16th of September, 2020.
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6: Formed by a volcanic eruption in 1963, the island of Surtsey near Iceland has intrigued scientists because it looks like landscapes most think are much older. According to a New Scientist article, the island has excited geographers who marvel that canyons, gullies and other land features that typically take tens of thousands or millions of years to form were created in less than a decade. Biologists have also marveled at how quickly plants, animals and birds have colonized the island. The Icelandic Institute of Natural History put it this way, We now have a fully functioning ecosystem on Surtsey. If you visited the island of Surtsey and weren't aware it was less than 50 years old, I wonder how old you'd consider it to be. The next time you hear that a particular landscape took millions of years to form, remember the island of Surtsey, because things can be misinterpreted as being much older than they really are.
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0: is Bart Millard. I saw the lights. A big finish at the end. CC Winans, Worthy of It All, Overnights on Vision. Well, we're about 45 minutes away from this morning's edition of the Rise and Shine Brekkie Show. Let's listen back to something that happened yesterday.
1: We talked earlier in the show about this incredible story about this man in his 80s, was not a Christian, didn't know Jesus, fell on her husband, Murray, especially Murray, his son, praying for him for years and years and years for him to get saved. Get saved about 2 weeks before he finally passes away. So I put it out there today. Have you got a story to tell about how you've led someone to the Lord recently, or you've been praying for someone for their salvation? Had a really good call from a gentleman called Steve earlier in the show. Talked about his dad, who was very anti-Christian, anti-church, wasn't encouraging Steve to go to church as a young man. Met the Lord also just before he passed away. So I can see we've got Chris on the line. Chris, have you got a story to tell as well?
2: Yeah. So he's been in prison for the last 12 months, and then he's just been released this year. And just last night, with a friend, I was able to lead him into the prayer of salvation.
1: Oh, that's awesome.
2: Yeah.
1: Well done, brother. And how long were you praying for him? Like, as far as how many months or years have you known him and you've been praying for his salvation?
2: Yeah, I've known him for about 3 years. And I've just, yeah, it's just such a beautiful thing just to be able to love on people and just to be able to, you know, display Christ in our life wherever we go. It's just such a beautiful thing.
1: It is, mate. It must have been a real joy to see this gentleman ask the Lord into his heart.
2: Yes, I was.
1: Awesome. Yeah, and I guess the next mission now is to make sure he's got a Bible and also take him to a local church somewhere where he can join a Christian community and he can grow through fellowship and just being part of corporate worship and corporate prayer and hearing the word of God preach. But well done to you and your mate for leading this guy to the Lord. And, you know, the Bible says, if any man is in Christ, he's a new creation. Old things have passed away. Behold, all things have become new. So that person you prayed with last night is a brand new creation now. God has got a plan for their life and good things are going to happen. Brother, thank you so much for sharing that story with us today.
2: Yeah, thanks, Andy.
1: Have a good one.
2: You too. Bye.
1: Yeah, thanks again, Chris, for calling. How good is it hearing a fresh testimony? That one's from last night. Guy gets out of jail. He's now met the Lord. We hope and pray that he just continues to follow Jesus, gets planted in a local church, which is so important. If you want to make a good disciple, they've got to find a community of faith. They've got to find a local church where they can slot in there and grow.
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0: Joining me on the line today, Hilton Edwards, CEO of Focus on the Family Australia. G'day, Hilton. How are you doing, mate?
1: Good day. Really well, thanks, Steve. Always good to chat.
0: We're going to talk about the fathers and how sometimes they can be present, but they seem to be absent. And, there are dads that can be in the room, but they still seem to be 1,000 miles away. I've seen guys, I've probably been guilty of it myself. They've got the remote control, nothing on their mind. They're not watching anything. They're just, flicking through the channels and, they're mindlessly, and you can talk to them and they don't hear you. They're just mindlessly doing whatever. So that obviously would be a guy that's checked out. So what does checked out fathering actually look like day to day?
1: I think you've probably hit the nail on the head there with one of the ways it looks is, just sort of sitting glued to the TV screen or any other screen for that matter.
0: Yeah.
1: I think, things like having your phone at the dinner table and constantly looking at it, sitting and answering, sort of work emails while you're supposed to be watching your kid play footy on a Saturday. Anything that really involves, physically being present, but mentally being elsewhere. That's really what checked out is all about. And I think a lot of us are guilty of that at times.
0: I think we all have been. Now, why does it happen? Is it deliberate? I don't think it is deliberate necessarily. Is it exhaustion? Just a default mode? The guys going into their nothing box?
1: Well, I think for some men it is kind of an escape, but I think for most it's probably just the pressures of life. I think if you look at Australia at the moment, there's a lot of financial pressures. There's a lot of pressures on families, mortgage rates going up, cost of living going up, everything's just going up. And so families are under a lot of pressure. And obviously if the man is the only breadwinner or one of the two breadwinners in the family, that sort of pressure can weigh down heavily on a man. And so I think it's often not deliberate. It's often just a case of, I need to put in 12 hours or 15 hours or whatever to be able to just keep up with my job. Company's not hiring new people. So it's really just a case of a dad trying his best to be the provider and then maybe being absent.
0: Thanks for chatting us today, Hilton. And we'll catch up again next week. And we'll have a little bit more of a chat next week about fathers again.
1: Absolutely. It's so good to chat, Steve. Thank you.

0: 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Steve Mack with you a Wednesday morning. And coming up in just a few moments, about 40 seconds away, Pastor Greg Laurie, a new beginning, part one of a message, The Almost Christian.
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3: You can't be an almost Christian. Now, you may be on your way to becoming a Christian, but either you are a Christian or you are not a Christian. But you can't be an almost Christian. That's an oxymoron, almost Christian.

Have you ever driven away from home and had that nagging feeling that you might have left the stove on, or you forgot to lock a door, or you left the iron plugged in? If you don't go back and check, you start thinking of how things could go horribly wrong. We want to be sure about certain things, don't we? Well, today on A New Beginning, Pastor Greg Laurie helps us check ourselves when it comes to the sincerity of our faith in Christ. When it comes to matters of eternity, close enough isn't close enough.

0: Bibles and turn to Acts chapter 26. The title of my message is The Almost Christian. The Almost Christian. Almost. That's an interesting word, isn't it? It's a word that means slightly, short of, not quite, close, nearly. It's often associated with delaying something. Dinner is almost ready. Or Jenny almost fainted. That's how we'll often use it. Or maybe you're a husband and you're going out to dinner and you call upstairs to your bedroom and you ask your wife, are you ready? And she says, almost. You know what that means, right? 1 hour more. Okay, one. Or you get a call from your boss. Says, we're having a meeting. Where are you? Oh, I'm almost there, which really means you just woke me up out of a dead sleep. And almost, it's a word we use a lot. It's a word that is associated with procrastinating. Now I want to put two words together that don't fit. Almost Christian. You can't be an almost Christian. Now, you may be on your way to becoming a Christian. You may be closer to believing than you've ever been in any other time in your life, but either you are a Christian or you are not a Christian. But you can't be an almost Christian. That's an oxymoron, almost Christian. An oxymoron is, well, jumbo shrimp. That's an oxymoron. What is it, jumbo or shrimp? Or freezer burn? How do you get burned from a freezer? Or government efficiency? That's an oxymoron. Yeah, for sure. Airline food, another oxymoron. Is it really food? I'm not quite sure. So we are introduced in this story to what we could describe as an almost Christian. His name was Herod Agrippa, and he was listening to the Apostle Paul, and he says in Acts 26, verse 28, you almost persuade me to become a Christian. Another translation of that is, are you actually trying to talk me into becoming a Christian in such a short time? And the answer was, absolutely. That was Paul's hope, that this Herod would come to faith. So Herod was close, but not close enough. I suggest to you, there are a lot of almost Christians in our nation today. In fact, I would say there are more almost Christians than non-believers, because when surveys are done, there's always a very high amount of people that profess to believe in God. A recent survey found that 87% of Americans believe in God. Some we hear of the rise of atheism. Yeah, there are atheists, but most people out there believe there is a God. 3/4 of Americans believe in miracles. 73% believe in heaven. 71% of Americans believe Jesus is the Son of God. 71% of us believe in angels. 7 out of 10 of Americans say Jesus rose from the dead, and they believe that the Bible is the word of God. So I'm thinking, what? Where are these people? I'm sure not seeing them. But then a recent Barna poll revealed the following, quote, half of Americans who call themselves Christians don't believe Satan exists, and 1/3 are confident Jesus sinned while on earth. Okay, now Houston, we have a problem. So we have a lot of people saying they believe in God. They say they believe in the Bible. They believe in angels, but yet they're saying they don't think there's a devil and they think Jesus sinned when he was on earth, which is not true, of course, because he was the sinless Son of God. Then 25% of others who claim to be Christians dismiss the idea that the Bible is accurate in all that it teaches. So clearly there's a lot of confusion here. Look, our faith that we have in Christ is a package deal. God offers it to you. Here it is. This is not something we're going to vote on. This is your opportunity to believe or reject it. But you don't pick and choose what you like. This is not a la carte Christianity. But it is for some people. And these are what I would call almost Christians. This is why Paul poses this challenge to those who claim to believe in 2 Corinthians 13:5. He says, check up on yourselves. Are you really Christians? Do you pass the test? Or are you just pretending to be Christians when you actually are not at all? Powerful question. Reminds me of a story of a guy that needed work. He heard they were hiring down at the local zoo. And so he went and applied and said, I'd like to get a job here. They said, sorry, sir, all the positions are filled. But then the person looking at this man said, you know, you're a pretty big dude, a lot of muscle there. I'm going to say something. I hope you're not offended. But our gorilla died the other day, and we ordered a new one, and he's on his way. But I was wondering if we made you a custom gorilla suit, would you be willing to wear it and pretend to be a gorilla for a few days? We'll pay you really well. And then when the new gorilla comes, you're good. That's all. And the guy said, oh, okay. So they made him his custom gorilla suit. He put it on. He went into the gorilla area, and he felt really self-conscious. No one's going to believe it. And so he walked around a little bit, pounded his chest a couple times. The crowd started to form. By day two, he's getting excited. He's enjoying it. He's swinging on the vines. Everyone's believing he's a real gorilla. He gets a little excited and swings too far and lands right in the middle of the lion's cage. Now the lion is approaching him quickly, and the guy in the gorilla suit doesn't know what to do. If he yells out help, people will know he was a fraud. Finally, he just yells, help! And the lion says, shut up, stupid, or you'll get us both fired. So he was pretending to be something he was not. And there are people today that are pretending to be Christians when they are not Christians. Again, check up on yourself, 2 Corinthians 13. Are you really Christians? Do you pass the test? Or are you just pretending to be Christians when you actually are not at all?
1: You're listening to A New Beginning with Pastor Greg Laurie. Today, Pastor Greg is presenting a fascinating message called The Almost Christian. It's a good warning for those masquerading in their faith.
0: Let me say something that might surprise you. It is possible for you to pray, keep the Ten Commandments to the best of your ability, attend church on a regular basis, be baptized, and not necessarily be a Christian. Now, if you're a Christian, you should do all these things. But you can do all these things and not necessarily be a Christian. The outward can be without the inward, but the inward can never be without the outward. Does that make sense? The outward, those things that we do, can be without the inward, but the inward, if you're really a believer, will never be without the outward. Jesus said, "By their fruit you shall know them." For instance, a person can pray and not necessarily be a Christian. Polls show that 9 out of 10 Americans pray. 76% of us believe that there is a Heavenly Father that can be reached by prayer. The reality is when you're in trouble, most people pray, right? I know I did before I was a Christian. Well, if I was in a crisis, I called out to God. I even called out to Jesus. I had no relationship with Him. But that doesn't mean you're a Christian. That just means you're calling out to God. And God says in the book of Isaiah 59, the arm of the Lord isn't too short to save. His ear is not too dull to hear. Your iniquities have separated you from God. Your sins have hidden His face from you, so He will not hear. So if you're living in overt sin, don't expect your prayers to be answered. The psalmist says in Psalm 66, if I regard iniquity in my heart, the Lord will not hear me. Listen to this. If you're living in overt sin with no desire to repent, you are not a Christian. If you are living in overt sin with no desire to repent, you're not a Christian. Now, you're saying, no, Greg, you're wrong on that. Everyone struggles. I didn't say if you're struggling with sin. Overt means you're living this way. You're not going to change the way you're living. You have no intention of repenting. Don't tell me you're a Christian. Are you a Christian? Do you pass the test? Or are you pretending to be a Christian when you really aren't at all? Amen. Judge not, lest you be judged. Okay, hold on. I am judging you. Because the Bible says judgment begins at the house of God. And if we don't see any spiritual fruit in your life, why should I believe that you're necessarily a Christian? Listen, a person can make visible change in their life and not necessarily be a Christian. In the book of Acts, remember we read about Simon the sorcerer, and apparently he became a believer. He was baptized, Everything looked pretty good. But then he tried to buy the gift of God that he saw being utilized at the hand of Simon Peter. And Peter said, your heart is not right from God. Turn from this wickedness. And I think that this Simon guy, he was a magician. He was deceiving people. He was going out of business when Peter showed up and the gospel was preached. And so he sort of adapted. He wanted to get whatever it is they were doing so he could stay in business and keep misleading people. This happens all the time. People become a Christian, I'll put that in quotes, when they need something. Politicians, oh yes. They come calling, they come knocking. Yes, I would like to come and address your church. I too am a believer. Really, I've never seen any evidence of that before, but, you know, because they want to get that evangelical vote. Sometimes a person, their career may be fading. Well, it's time to record a gospel record. It's okay, record a gospel record. But are you doing that because you believe it or you just want to boost your career? You see, you can do these things and not be a Christian. I mean, think of Judas Iscariot. He spent 3 years hanging out with Jesus. He saw Jesus walk on the water. He saw Jesus raise Lazarus from the dead. He, with his own ears, heard the Sermon on the Mount. He knew Jesus was perfect and flawless, yet he betrayed him for 30 pieces of silver. He was so close, yet so far. Yes, you can appear to be a believer and not be a believer. So coming back to our story, Herod Agrippa, the king, one of the Herods, is coming to town. It's a big deal. And his sister Bernice, they arrive with all the pomp and circumstance that surrounds a visiting dignitary. Herod would have been arrayed in a royal scarlet robe, and there were Roman soldiers around him, and they're dressed uniforms, and every eye is on them as they take their royal seats. And Paul's standing there thinking, well, look who just walked into my net. He wasn't intimidated by the power, the authority, or anything else about these two people. He saw them as people to reach with the gospel. And really, as we read now what Paul says, we learn how to share our faith with non-believers. Acts 26, verse 1, Agrippa said to Paul, you may now speak in your defense. And Paul, with the gesture of his hand, started his defense. I'm very fortunate, King Agrippa, that you are the one hearing my defense against all these accusations made by the Jewish leaders, for I know you're an expert on Jewish customs and controversies. Now listen to me personally. Okay, now drop down to verse 9. I want to point out something before we read this. This is Paul's testimony. It's a powerful story. Hard to top, quite frankly. He often began his messages with his testimony. And everybody has a testimony. You have a testimony, I have a testimony. And one testimony is not more valid than another because it's more drastic or radical or whatever. Here's all of our testimonies in a nutshell. Once we were blind, but now we see. Yeah. Right? Jesus Christ has changed our lives. But Paul's story was pretty unique. So he shares it now. Acts 26, verse 9. Speaking to Herod Agrippa, I used to believe I had to do everything I could to oppose the followers of Jesus of Nazareth. Authorized by the leading priests, I caused many of the believers in Jerusalem to be sent to prison. I cast my vote against them, and they were condemned to death. Many times I had them whipped in the synagogue to get them to curse Christ. It shows how hard Saul, then called, was. He would whip people to get them to deny their faith and curse Jesus. I was so violently opposed to them, Paul says, I hounded them in distant cities of foreign lands. So one day, I'm on such a mission to Damascus, armed with the authority and commission of the leading priests. About noon, your majesty, a light from heaven, brighter than the sun, shone down on me and my companions. We all fell down, and I heard a voice saying to me in Aramaic, Saul, Saul, why are you persecuting me? It's hard for you to fight against my will. I said, who are you, sir? And the Lord replied, I am Jesus, the one you are persecuting. He loved to tell the story because it built a bridge. Here's the great thing about your story. It's a great way to preach to a person without preaching at a person. Does that make sense? In other words, as I tell my story, as I heard a guy say, Jesus said, you're for me or against me. So instead of me starting with a sermon, I start with my story, but in effect, I am kind of preaching to them. So it's showing them I wasn't always the way I am now. Christ has changed me. That's the place to begin.

0: Good instruction from Pastor Greg Laurie today on A New Beginning. He's presenting a candid message called The Almost Christian. Well, Pastor Greg was just talking about the value of sharing our story. So can I ask, what's your story? Do you have a story of how you came to Christ? Or maybe that story is unfinished. It's still being written. Well, Pastor Greg has some encouragement for you if you haven't quite come to that point of asking Jesus to be your Savior.
1: Yes, I think they need to make this commitment to Christ. Here's what the Bible says. Whoever will call upon the name of the Lord will be saved. So you need to reach out to God. Not just think about it, not just say one of these days I would like to, just do it. In fact, you can do it right now. You say, well, how do I call out to the name of the Lord? You do it through prayer. God is just a prayer away. He desires a relationship with you. He wants you to know him. He wants to reveal himself to you. So you just need to call out and say, Lord, save me and help me. How about if I lead you in a prayer? And you could pray this prayer after me. You can pray it out loud if you like. You can pray it quietly in your heart, but direct this prayer toward God, and you could pray it after me right now. You ready? Pray this after me. Lord Jesus, I know that I'm a sinner, but I know that you're the Savior, and I want a relationship with you. So as your word says, I'm calling on the name of the Lord. I'm asking you to save me from my sin. And I'm asking that we begin a new relationship today. Thank you for loving me and sending your son Jesus to die on the cross for my sin and then raising him from the dead. I now put my faith and trust in Jesus Christ. And I ask this in Jesus' name. Amen.
0: 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Next time on A New Beginning, more important words of warning from the message called The Almost Christian. 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

Ben Reeves, Outrun You. Very little chance of me doing that, that's for sure. Hey, Speech Steve back with you overnight. It's time for me to skedaddle out of the studio. Make way for the Rise and Shine Brekkie crew along right after the latest news, sport and weather. Coming away from the Vision National News team right after we hear from Russia Fools, the only thing that's beautiful in me. God bless. Have a wonderful Wednesday ahead.

0: Coming up today on 2020.
1: Opening talkback lines, exploring the challenging notion of an Islamic silent invasion in a number of our big cities. We'll also talk about how Christians see the way forward after a 25-year Twin Towers commemoration last weekend, and we'll update developments in Israel ahead on 2020.
0: Vision National News. 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
2: In this bulletin, unions approach the Fair Work Commission and the Victorian Government under fire. With the details, I'm Tracy Weir. Indigenous Liberal Senator Jacinta Price says One Nation leader Pauline Hanson is not beyond reproach. Senator Hanson has apologised after claiming Indigenous Australians are the most primitive race on earth. The comments have been condemned by the government and the opposition. Senator Price says they show willful ignorance from Senator Hanson, but it's now time to move on.
3: We need to focus on things that are far more important. The state of our country is very important, but if we're supposed to improve our country, we've got to do that together and not denigrate one another on the basis of race.
2: Senator Hanson says she did not intend to cause offence. The Carroll government is being accused of trying to con Western Victorians by ordering a review of the costs of the Western Renewables Link. Premier Ben Carroll says Victorians deserve updated, transparent costings and no compulsory acquisitions will occur during the review. The cost of the transmission line had blown out to at least $1.53 billion in 2025. That's almost triple its initial budget in 2019. But addressing business and industry leaders, Energy Minister Jacqueline Symes maintains the project is still central to the government's energy plan.
4: They have to be blunt. We need these projects. Cancelling BNI West and flirting with cancelling WRL is risking Victoria's energy reliability and affordability for decades.
2: The review is due by the end of the year. A man will face court today after allegedly assaulting nursing staff and patients at a hospital in Sydney's Inner West. Tuesday evening, police were called to the emergency department of the hospital following reports a 52-year-old man was assaulting multiple people. Police allege a 45-year-old female worker was assaulted and the man then struck a 65-year-old man and woman who were waiting for treatment. Unions have applied to the Fair Work Commission for an intractable bargaining declaration after a year of unsuccessful negotiations and strike action with BHP. The move follows a stalemate over remuneration structures that the unions say unfairly divides the workforce at the crucial Port Hedland hub in WA's north. BHP said it would oppose the union request in the belief a deal could be struck via bargaining. Sydney Anglican Services is warning of a sophisticated email scam targeting church communities in multiple denominations. It reports that fraudsters are impersonating church leaders in fake emails to gain access to parish directories and church members. They target staff or members claiming they have been unable to log into the church directory. If they get access, the scammers then email parishioners and ask them to purchase gift cards, which churches never do. A statue of the late Christian activist Charlie Kirk has been vandalised just days after its unveiling and the first anniversary of his assassination. The statue outside Turning Point USA headquarters in Phoenix, Arizona, was desecrated with red paint. A nearby Christian tribute was defaced with the name of Jesus scrawled over with the word Satan. No one has been arrested. That's the latest news. Sport is next.
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2: To sport, and in the NRL, Knights star Kalyn Ponga says he's excited about the prospect of running out in front of a hostile crowd in New Zealand this weekend. Newcastle take on the Warriors at Eden Park. AFL and Jade Gresham is among five players delisted by Essendon under new coach Mark McVay. Essendon is reportedly among multiple Victorian clubs interested in GWS forward Jake Rakic.

0: Audi, who is yet to sign a deal for 2026. Riccardi played just 9 games for the Giants this year. That's the latest Vision National News. I'm Tracy Weir.
1: Greetings to you. Joel and Luke here with For King and Country. We have an epic invitation. One could argue we've been working a lifetime on this album called The Most Beautiful Colors. 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You are a miracle. And you're invited to join us. We'd love to sort of proverbially break bread with you and play you The Most Beautiful Colors.
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0: Time now for a look at the weather. A gusty, southerly wind is bringing showers to Tasmania, southern Victoria and coastal New South Wales in the wake of a cold front entering northeast New South Wales. An unstable air mass with a surface trough through central WA is generating showers and storms. Onshore winds are bringing showers to far north Queensland. The capital city forecast today, Sydney expecting a windy day and a top of 17. In Melbourne, clearing showers and 13 degrees. Brisbane, mostly sunny today with a top of 25. In Perth, mostly sunny and 29 degrees. Adelaide expecting a sunny day, a top of 17. Mostly sunny in Canberra and 13 degrees. Hobart, a mostly sunny day with a top of 14. And sunny and warm in Darwin with a high of 35 degrees. 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
1: Good morning, and that is not false advertising because Phil is back in the studio here at the Vision HQ Hub. Yes. Good to have you back, Phil.
2: Oh, I missed you yesterday. Thanks, everyone. I did have a lovely day. I'll tell you about it. Well, you know, lovely in that it was a special day. I was at a funeral, a virtual funeral for me, but my family were at the funeral. So it was really, really special. And I had thought, I think I can do the show as well. Actually, I couldn't have. So
1: yeah.
2: It was a really good call. Your call, Andy. And so thank you. But important today, it's a bit of a special day.
1: It is a special day.
2: What is it today, Andy?
1: There's a lot going on.
2: It is a birthday.
1: Uh-huh.
2: It's Andrew McLennan's. Now, let me just guess. You were 24, I think, when we started working together.
1: Yes, yeah, so I identified as a 25-year-old when we first met. So you do the math.
2: 27, I think.
1: Let's call it 27.
2: Are you happy to go up to 27 in your fake age?
1: Well, yeah, it just sounds... 25 just sounds better. I don't know why. It's just more of a round number because it's halfway to 50. And then add another 25 to 50, you got 75. But yeah, look, let's run with 28. I don't know why. Let's go with 28.
2: Okay, so
1: identifying
2: today,
1: as a 28-year-old.
2: That's right. At least it's getting more every year. And I'm taking that as a win. But it is your birthday today. And so I bought you, I know your love languages.
1: Uh-huh.
2: I think that's as being, we've worked together a couple of years now.
1: I think you've worked it out, Phil. Phil has brought me in. Let me talk you through it, peeps. She's always got, because avo, smashed avo,
2: yes,
1: with Vegemite,
2: yes,
1: on sourdough bread,
2: yes,
1: with a chai latte,
2: yeah,
1: and I can wash it down with some dark chocolate,
2: yeah,
1: which has some almond in it as well. That is definitely ticking all the boxes, Phil.
2: Well, there you go. So throughout the morning, if you want to wish Andy a happy birthday, you can. But also, it's marriage week. Every time we do it, I want to, do you remember in The Princess Bride, the guy goes, marriage? Every time I say marriage week, I want to say it like that.
1: I'm not going to lie. I don't remember that movie at all.
2: Don't you?
1: I'm sure I watched it with one of my kids, but it was one of those movies where I took advantage of the opportunity to sleep, I think.
2: Did you? Marriage. The guy's marrying them and he can't say it. That's what comes to mind. But we will be talking some marriage things that have gone wrong today. But let's kick the morning off with Stars Go Dim. Holy. You're on Rise and Shine. It's Phil and Andy, the birthday boy, taking you through your, well, I think it's a Wednesday today.
1: It is.

0: Stars Go Dim. The song is Holy. You're on Rise and Shine with Fel and Andy. And so good to have Fel back in the studio today. I've got to say, Fel, your shoes were filled quite well by Pastor Jeff Vines.
1: Well, I'm sure better. I mean, he's got big feet.
0: He's got big everything.
1: He's massive.
0: I said to him yesterday, I said, brother, we have some things in common, some we don't. I said, you're tall, you're good looking, you know, you're American, you played college basketball. Yes. I said, I don't have those cards to play. But I said, but we both love the Lord.
1: Oh, praise God.
0: And we both love Top Gun. So we talked about Top Gun. We met in the middle there, Fel.
1: Yeah, look, he actually could be a Top Gun. And...
0: Like he looks like Iceman.
1: He does look like a Top Gun, actually, if you've never seen him. Yeah. If you put some glasses on him, I would believe he is actually in the army.
0: I'd be like, where's the F-15? Yeah, that's right. Where's the F-18?
1: Okay, I'd get in the back of a plane with him. You, though, I wouldn't, so...
0: Oh, Fel, that's not very nice.
1: Back of a plane. Well, I think I know you too well. That's probably...
0: Too many buttons in the plane, perhaps?
1: That's exactly right. Oh, Fel, what does that one do? And I'd be ejected out.
0: That's the bomb.
1: That is exactly right. Something is going up or down in the wrong position. That's so funny.
0: But anyway, Fel, obviously you were away yesterday for a family funeral.
1: Yeah.
0: It is good to have you back, but it'd be nice if you maybe just shared a little bit with us how that went.
1: Yeah. So thank you, everybody, for letting me be there yesterday. It was my father-in-law. So for those who hadn't heard, Murray's dad, Mike, went on to be with the Lord two and a bit weeks ago now, would have been. It's taken quite a long time. I didn't realise it took so long for funerals to happen. So we sent Murray over on the day that he was about to go home to be with the Lord. And he's been there ever since. So it's been the longest Murray and I have been apart. And the girls are there. We made the decision for me to stay here because Josh was needing to do school exams. Unfortunately, he's in senior, and so I'm supporting him from here, and the girls are there with Murray. But yeah, it's an interesting. I guess I haven't been to that many funerals, Andy. Like they still feel to me like a kind of feeling out how a funeral goes. I guess you don't. You must go through seasons where you go to more than others. But
0: yeah, some people like you can live quite a few years and never have to go to one, and others, you know, their families experience it from a younger age. But you didn't even go there in person, Fel. So it was an online virtual funeral, which is kind of a new thing in the world, isn't it? And how did you find that?
1: Yeah, it was so precious to be able to do it. Like I don't know how we would have gone if I couldn't have, and that was really one of the deciding factors. It is so good to be able to Zoom in. So literally in the morning I FaceTimed with the girls. So they had their fit checks, teenage girls. Yep. Do I look okay, Mom? And we were chatting. They were staying with Murray's sister, their auntie.
0: Fit being obviously short for outfit.
1: Outfit. So I had spent the morning on FaceTime with them, and then I also got to speak to Murray. He was staying with his mum to support her and to pray with him. They, as a family, are just coming to know God, so to be able to pray with Murray beforehand, he was so thankful. Like that was really precious. So we powered him up, and then to be able to watch the funeral, you just want to be there, though, Andy. Like Murray was, he was so good. He's now, because it's just him and his sister and his mum. So you're kind of the man then in that situation. And he had leading it, and he, bless him, he was sharing the word of God, like John 3:16, and how he'd walked his dad through saying the prayer not long before he went home to heaven. But when you hear your husband breaking up, and the kids and I were talking that, like, I cry probably too easily. Like I can be watching an ad and cry.
0: Yeah, sure.
1: But to see your dad cry, like, or see Murray cry, he held it together, but he said at one point he looked down and the whole front row was my two girls, and then there's two girl cousins and Sam and other cousins. So all the girls were bawling their eyes out, and Murray was like, don't, please stop, I can't look. But he's 85, Mike, who went home, and to be able to sit there and watch that with Josh, and we were just talking about what a life looks like and a legacy looks like. And for Josh, who's 16, to see his poppy and to say, you know, Josh, what does this look like? This is now a whole life lived. And look, there he is as a young man. Josh loved the picture show at the end. You know, they show the photos.
0: The montage, photos. Yeah.
1: And I thought Josh might have zoned out of that. Mm-hmm. But he's actually, look at him. He's young and he's good looking. Yeah, poppy was good looking.
0: Yeah.
1: And look what he's... And it occurred to me that the photos that were shown were not of Poppy in front of, he's been travelled the world, you know, with his wife, Wendy, But it was that wasn't the thing that was shown. It was people.
0: Mm.
1: It was him with the kids or him with friends or him with Wendy as they're getting married. And those were the moments of life that have meant things to people. And it was inspiring, I think, to be able to sit with Josh and go, hey, Josh, let's think about your life and my life and where do we want to end up and what's our legacy?
0: Yeah, well, well done, Phil. And it's important that we mourn. It's important that we grieve, isn't it? And we share that emotion. Even for Murray, like crying, I think it's healthy when men cry and they let the emotion out as opposed to bottle it all up.
1: Yes.
0: Like in the old days, you know, in our culture, in Australian culture, it was stiff upper lip, like the Brits, you know, just tough it out. Don't show any emotion. Don't show any weakness. But I think it's healthy when men cry.
1: It's so good. It would be strange not to in that situation.
0: Yeah. And Jesus wept in the Bible. You know, he leads us in that way to be, I think to be a real man means sometimes to show some emotion too. But that's really nice, Phil. And we just continue to pray for your family. And thanks to everyone who sent messages in even yesterday.
1: Thank you so much.
0: Support, prayers, love. And, we'll continue to pray for your family that, you know, out of this, God will continue to use the passing of your father-in-law, as he already has, with a great testimony. We shared about it again on the radio yesterday, Phil.
1: Mm.
0: We got a couple of calls from others that one guy had led his dad to the Lord just before he passed as well.
1: Praise God.
0: The testimony continues to touch people.
1: So good. And, a great reminder, sharing with your family and praying. If you've been praying, we prayed for Mike for over 30 years. Just before he went home to the Lord, he said yes. So don't give up. Keep praying and God does incredible things. So, thank you everyone so much for your support. It's been big, but it's been good to have God and Mail Vision family along the way. Praise God.
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0: That's Lloyd Nix. The song is A Little More. You're on Rise and Shine with Fel and Andy. And if you weren't with us yesterday, Fel wasn't in the studio due to her father-in-law's funeral, but we had a replacement come in, Fel. By chance, he was going to come in anyway and be with both of us, but his name is Pastor Jeff Vines. He's the senior pastor of the One and All Church in LA in California. And look, Pastor Jeff, he's tall, good-looking, he's super confident. He's got this massive worldwide ministry. Yeah. So I said to him, I said, we don't have everything in common, but one thing we do have in common, Fel.
1: Yes.
0: We both love Top Gun.
1: Wow.
0: So we got to talk about Top Gun.
1: Oh, that's cool.
0: And he actually shared a story.
1: Has he been anywhere?
0: Sorry?
1: Has he been on an aircraft? He's sort of the guy that I expect he has been on an aircraft going at some point, up in a jet.
0: I think it's classified, Phil. I don't think he's allowed to talk about it, but I suspect he has.
1: I reckon he would have.
0: But what he did have, Phil, some intel, which I didn't know, and that is that the guy that played Iceman in the movie, in real life, has become a Christian.
1: Oh,
0: great testimony.
1: Well, that's good news.
0: And he said, so if you watch the second Maverick closely, you can see that the Iceman in the second Maverick, who's much older, is a lot softer. Whereas when he played the role of Iceman as a young man in the 80s, he was very arrogant, sort of selfish sort of a guy. So you can actually see the transformation in both the films, which is encouraging.
1: Good job,
0: so we had a great time. But we fielded a lot of calls as well, Fel. And some of them, to be honest, we recorded a couple off air and we didn't even get a chance to play them yesterday because we were just inundated by phone calls. But one person called Marie did call in, and we didn't play yesterday, and I thought it'd be really nice to air Marie's call now because Jeff's answers were just like encyclopedia. It was like an encyclopedia of the Bible. So let's have a listen to Marie's call now.
2: How concerned do we need to be with digital ID becoming introduced into Australia? And is it kind of part of the mark of the beast or the start of it?
3: Yeah. Hi, Marie. This is a question I get asked a lot, even in Los Angeles as well. You know, anytime we're improving in technology, there's always going to be a greatness to it and a warning to it. The greatness is it can give a lot of information about various topics, and it's a learning thing. You know, we can even as a pastor, where I used to have to spend 3 or 4 hours investigating like a Greek word or a New Testament passage, now I can go on to something like the Gospel Coalition, which was an organization started by Tim Keller, and I can ask any questions of the Bible, and I will get the best answers from some of the greatest scholars around the world because AI can put it together that quickly, and that saves me heaps of time, and I increase in my knowledge and understanding of the Word of God. So that's a plus. The negative is that you start depending on it for everything, and suddenly you're not testing it, whether it's accurate or not, and then suddenly all this false information gets placed out there, and you're able to manipulate the masses. So like any other technological advancement, there has to be checks and balances. And I think what I understand, those checks and balances are being considered right now. We're in the early stages of this, but I don't think it's something that we need to worry about that somehow is going to uproot Christianity or is going to be a mark of the beast where the devil's going to use it to somehow deceive the nations. Information, we're in the information age. We've been out there for a long time, and no matter what happens in the information age, the gates of hell will never prevail against the church. It will always go from strength to strength. In fact, sometimes the more evil in the world, the more righteous the more easily it is to discover the difference between what is good and what is bad, what is evil and what is righteous. So I wouldn't be too concerned about it, and just pray that that people continue to govern their lives by the Word of God, not by AI.
2: Thank you.
1: And that is Pastor Jeff Vines answering so well. And great to know, isn't it? Sometimes we can get worked up about some things, and just good to be aware, hey, let's pray. Leave it to God, and then we make decisions about how we govern our lives with the Word of God.
0: Yeah, amen. And look, if you missed yesterday's show, yesterday's podcast on the Rise and Shine podcast feed on any platform that has podcasts on it, including our own app, has some amazing questions and some great answers by Pastor Jeff as well.
1: Excellent. Next up, we're heading to the news headlines, and then it's Mission Vision time here on Rise and Shine.
4: In stories making news, mortgage applications have fallen, particularly among first-time home buyers and young people, as the property market continues to soften. According to consumer credit reporting agency Equifax, mortgage applications were down 14.1% in August compared to August of 2025. Indigenous Liberal Senator Jacinta Price says One Nation leader Pauline Hanson is not beyond reproach. Senator Hanson has apologised after claiming Indigenous Australians are the most primitive race on earth. The comments have been condemned by the government and the opposition. Tasmanian leaders are demanding a share of the AFL's gather round once the Tassie Devils enter the league. South Australia have the hosting rights until 2029. Tasmania points to its planned 2031 Hobart Stadium as the ideal time to take the event from Adelaide. In sport, Fremantle will leave it until the last minute to make a call on whether Brennan Cox or Brandon Walker will play in Friday's prelim final against Sydney. That's the news and sport headlines. More details soon.
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1: Agent, your mission is simple. Decode the clues, find the town, and complete the objective. This is Mission Vision.
2: That is right. And look, unfortunately, Chewbacca, you know him from Star Wars, he's taken out one of our signals somewhere in Australia. Yeah, Chewie, I'm looking at you.
3: Chewie, come here.
2: It's hard not to, actually. He's like a giant carpet, I think, is how Princess Leia...
4: Fuzzball.
5: Will somebody get this big walking carpet is. Out of my way?
0: We always wonder, don't we, Phil, did he smell?
2: Yes.
0: You know, was he a...
2: How are you washing?
0: A smelly creature, or was he hygienic?
2: No, he wasn't hygienic. I don't think so. Because how are you washing him, unless they've got some space tech, like the Jetsons?
0: Like, I'm thinking a space hose on the outside of the Millennial Falcon...
2: He'd get heavy once he's wet.
0: Well, I reckon, because we're talking about the space age here, it was a space age hose and a space age hairdryer, a giant hairdryer,
2: well,
0: of course.
2: Need that.
0: So I reckon Han Solo would have hosed him down and then, you know, also dried him afterwards as well and just kept him nice and fresh, because otherwise the Millennial Falcon would have really smelled bad with him inside.
2: I think it would have two guys already in a closed up spaceship. Look.
0: With their little space boots on and then.
2: And neither of them looked like. Anyway, let's go to the town. This is all. These are the clues. We know that grain farmers provide the primary activity for this region.
0: And let's just use logic here, Phil. That means those grain farmers are indirectly making Weet-Bix as well.
2: Wheat Bix originates
0: in this town.
2: There you go. We'll go with that.
0: Mm-hmm.
2: The population's only about 500.
0: Mm-hmm.
2: And it was one of the – oh, this is helpful. It was only one of the first 50 towns to join the Vision family.
0: That's a big clue, and that was in 2001.
2: That was yesterday's
0: Space Odyssey
2: clue. That's right. And, okay, here's your new clue for today. The town is less than 350 km from its own state capital.
0: Oh, now that narrows it down.
2: It should. Like, you get your little circle thing out and make a circumference. If you think you know, give us a buzz. 1-800-316-316. Where's our town for Mission Vision?
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8: The opening verses of Psalm 40 indicate the writer of this beautiful psalm is someone who has learnt the secret of stop, revive, survive as it applies to the journey of life. Verse 1 reads, I waited patiently for the Lord's help. Then he listened to me and heard my cry. He pulled me out of a dangerous pit, out of the deadly quicksand. He set me safely on a rock and made me secure. If you're like me, you're probably finding it hard to identify with this writer right from the outset. I mean, here's someone who was able to say they waited patiently for the Lord's help. I don't know about you, but patiently waiting for God's help has not always been one of my strengths. I tend to want to race ahead. I tend to get impatient in the face of what appears to be a lack of answers to the prayers I'm praying. But here in Psalm 40, the writer stresses the importance of being able to maintain perspective on the journey of life, to realize that sometimes God's plans take time to unfold. It's not as though he's being inactive and unaware of our needs. It's just that we're being asked to increase our trust and deepen our faith in him. Increasing our level of patience, stepping back to see the big picture. It's all part of the Christian stop, revive, survive approach to spiritual health. I'm Graham Agnew.
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0: That is Forrest, Frank, and Josiah Queen, two very young, dynamic artists.
1: Singing
0: Jesus is coming back soon. Funny that they're so young, Phil.
1: It is, because today one of the a young Andy McLennan. It is happy birthday, happy birthday. This is a special song I put together earlier for you.
0: Thank you, Stevie Wonder, for singing it. And look,
1: happy
0: Phil.
1: Happy birthday to you. You're 102.
0: Well, all jokes aside, Phil, about age.
1: You look like a monkey.
0: I've got to tell you.
1: And you smell like one, too.
0: Smell like Chewy. I've got to tell you, Phil, yesterday when Pastor Jeff Fiennes came into the studio.
1: Not to flex.
0: You know what he said to me? Because I was saying, oh, you know, you're good looking, you know, all handsome, suntan.
1: Sure.
0: Look like an F-18 fighter pilot.
1: He does.
0: He said, well, man, I love your hair. He goes, man, I'm a bit. He called me a name. He goes, you and your hair, man. He goes, I'm losing mine. And he was jealous of young Andy's hair.
1: Well.
0: And I'm taking that.
1: I think take that as a win.
0: Mm-hmm. I don't know if he said it on air or off air, but he definitely said it, Phil.
1: Well, do you have a record of this?
0: Before God, I'm telling you, he liked my hair because he wished he had as much hair as me.
1: Well, let's go with that. Good teeth and good hair. That's what we know about young Andy.
0: And we all know Bryce Crawford models his look on me. Now,
1: Bryce Crawford is a massive
0: Christian influencer who has hair just like mine. In fact, if you look at us both together, you would think we're brothers.
1: If you look, well, okay, you see what you think at home, play along. If you go to the Vision Facebook page, Bryce Crawford is pinned as one of the top reels. You can see him when he was in the studio. See if you can tell the difference between him and Andy. So Andy, it is your birthday today. And so I know your love languages. We've been working together for a couple of years now. And you always say, my love language is food.
0: Yes.
1: And chai lattes.
0: Yes.
1: So what have we got?
0: Well, Phil came into the studio this morning and, you know, she'd been in a funeral yesterday, so I had pretty low expectations. I thought, well, if she just gets here on time, that's a win.
1: If she's actually here.
0: But she's come in with a bag of goodies. And I'm like, oh, this is good. And a coffee in hand. I thought it was just her own little coffee because she likes a coffee in the morning. But, oh, no, it was a chai latte for me, just the way I like it, on oat milk with honey.
1: It was a good one.
0: It's a win. Yes.
1: Because we hadn't had one from this place before, only because at four, whatever it was, I was
0: we're not going to name which one it is, but it's a servo.
1: But it's good.
0: And look,
1: well, it was.
0: Call me what you will.
1: Barista.
0: I am a bit of a coffee snob.
1: You are
0: I don't
1: a
0: buy
1: snob.
0: My coffee at servos.
1: No,
0: I don't,
1: you don't
0: make instant coffee at home. I don't love coffee that much. If I'm going to have a coffee, I want the milk froth. I want the chalky sprinkles on top. Well, I want to be able to eat the froth milk.
1: That's where I buy
0: my coffee.
1: Yeah.
0: But this chai latte, I've got to say, from the servo, is almost as good as any cafe.
1: Well, it's a barista. It's the same price as a cafe.
0: That person's actually, you know, helping people get fuel up and making coffee and chai lattes. That's a skill set that I didn't know they had in surveys, Phil.
1: That's right. That's right. But we've also bought you brekkie because I was – so on the other thing I know about Andy is he loves chocolate croissants.
0: Yes.
1: And I was trying my desperately to find them yesterday, but – and unfortunately, in Northern Gold Coast, there aren't so many French patisseries.
0: You don't have as many French men and women as I've got.
1: Andy's got one across the road at his place.
0: In my pocket.
1: I don't live anywhere quite so special. So I was like, I'll have to go and make brekkie. I can smash an avocado and I can pop lemon on it and feta. I thought I'll just make it.
0: Oh, Phil.
1: But that's what we've done.
0: Well, you have smashed it, Phil. And it's just the way I like it. Yeah, the smashed over with the Vegemite underneath. On the focaccia or the sourdough bread. So good, Phil. So thank you. It's definitely warming my heart.
1: Well, and thank you to everyone who's been in touch already. We've got Jenny saying, happy birthday, Andy. Debbie. Deb says happy birthday as well. So lots of people chiming in to wish you happy birthday.
0: Yeah, look, I actually think.
1: Happy birthday.
0: I think we might even have. This is live, Phil. I think someone's called in now. I suspect they're going to say happy birthday as well. So let's see. They want to say something to us now. Are you there, mate?
2: Yeah, I am, Andy. Happy birthday, eh?
0: Thanks, man. How did I know that's what you wanted to say? I just had a feeling.
1: Happy birthday, Andy, from everyone here at Vision, and it's going to be a fun day. I mean, you got chocolate. Andy, once he's sugared up, chocolate it up, and with a coffee, he's next level. So happy birthday from everyone here. If you want to send through something, hey, you know what? Send us a text. Our number is 0447-488-316. We're heading up to the news now, and on the other side of it, a showdown. Esau versus Jacob on Rise and Shine.

0: Ordline. Coach Justin Longmuir says both are in serious consideration if they can prove their fitness.
1: Clearly their tall's had a big impact against Brizzy. It's probably the taller forward line that they've played. And we need to get our matchups right for sure. So it's got to get through training though before we have that discussion.
0: The Dockers will travel to Sydney today ahead of a captain's run on Thursday. And Matt Renshaw has fired a 94-ball 109 as Australia secured a 59-run win in the first of their one-day internationals against Zimbabwe. Nathan Ellis starred with the ball, taking 5 for 31. That's the latest Division National News. I'm Tracy Weir.
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0: Time now for a look at the weather. A gusty southerly wind is bringing showers to Tasmania, southern Victoria and coastal New South Wales in the wake of a cold front entering northeast New South Wales. An unstable air mass with a surface trough through central WA is generating showers and storms. Onshore winds are bringing showers to far north Queensland. The capital city forecast today, Sydney expecting a windy day and a top of 17. In Melbourne, clearing showers and 13 degrees. Brisbane, mostly sunny today with a top of 25. In Perth, mostly sunny and 29 degrees. Adelaide expecting a sunny day, a top of 17. Mostly sunny in Canberra and 13 degrees. Hobart, a mostly sunny day with a top of 14. And sunny and warm in Darwin with a high of 35 degrees. 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
1: Good morning all across Australia today, especially our friends in New South Wales. And there's a part of New South Wales very dear to my heart because I visited there just recently, and it's called Bolivia.
2: Oh, yes.
1: Now,
2: they sent us honey home with you.
1: Bush honey,
2: which we're still enjoying.
1: It was massive, and it's running low. Supplies are low. But when we say Bolivia, of course, we think South America. We think Latino. We think Buenos Dias, Senor, or ¿Cómo estás? You know, all that stuff. Adios, amigos. But no, Bolivia is in New South Wales, Fel, down near Tenerfield there. And the farmer that has the transmitter on his property has got a giant cross there as well, which you can see from the highway.
2: So cool.
1: It lights up. Such a blessing to the whole community. He's a great guy, him and his wife, beautiful people. I got to visit them and help them with some feral pest eradication and helping feed the cattle, all the fun stuff you do on a farm.
2: But you're very handy.
1: I was very handy, Phil. But weather today in Bolivia, got down to 8 degrees last night. We'll reach a high of 22 today. I would call that a perfect spring day in the bush. And good morning. God bless you, Bolivia. And just to remind everyone in that region, that area of New South Wales, on 88 FM, we get Vision transmitted every single day of the year, every hour of every day. God bless you, Bolivia. So glad you're part of our Vision family.
2: Oh, well done. And of course, if you're just tuning in, you should know it's Andy's birthday today. Happy birthday, Andy. And look.
1: And guess who sang a song for me? It was nice of Stevie Wonder to send me this, wasn't
2: it? Just for you.
1: Just for me.
2: Yeah. He was like, happy birthday. There you go. So if it's your birthday as well, you share it with Andy. He doesn't really get older.
1: No, it's amazing.
2: It's just incredible.
1: Supernatural.
2: He's probably the only person in the world who gets younger on his birthday.
1: I'm sure there was a couple in the Bible like that too,
2: sure,
1: Phil.
2: Sure, they're definitely. Well, the sun stood still, so they got an extra day.
1: Look, there. Abraham's popping out kids. Not just it was Sarah. After she went to heaven, he just kept going. He made more babies in his hundreds.
2: Is that where your faith is at?
1: I'm saying I've got the faith for it, yes.
2: Really?
1: Yeah, why not,
2: Bring
1: Phil?
2: It on. I think that'd be so fun. Could you? Please do. That would just be fabulous.
1: Well, watch this space, Phil. I've got about 80 years to go until I get
2: beautiful.
1: There.
2: You can have your own baby, Thomas. I am just going to love
1: He's
2: that.
1: He's a miracle child. Oh, God, it's done a miracle again.
2: In many, many ways. If time

0: for verse from the actual Bible here. Isaiah 26, verse 3. This is one that you could pop on your mirror and speak to yourself.
1: Mm-hmm.
0: This is the original. You will keep in perfect peace all who trust in you, all whose thoughts are fixed on you. So I could say, I am kept in perfect peace because I trust in you, Lord. My thoughts are fixed on you.
1: Amen.
0: Isn't that good?
1: Awesome.
0: How good is the Bible? Isaiah 26, verse 3, you'll find that one.
1: So good.
0: Next up, though, even more Bible coming your way, coming at you.
1: That's it.
0: From the Vision HQ Cub.
1: Speaking of supernatural babies, yes.
0: This is Jacob, and look, it's time. He's going to meet up with Esau, his brother.
1: Mm-hmm.
0: Last time, there was division.
1: There was tension.
0: It's a bit like a soap opera.
1: Well,
0: except it's real.
1: I was more thinking the good, the bad, and the ugly. Clint Eastwood.
0: Yeah, right. They're in sort of the wilderness
1: showdown.
0: There is a showdown happening. How's it going to go?
1: What's going to happen?
0: That's up next.

0: And that's the Scally Brothers. Good, good God, you're on Rise and Shine with Phil and Andy. And look, it's got to be one of my favourite parts of the show, Phil. I can't speak for you, but can speak for myself. We have our Bible study now. And we're in the book of Genesis. Remind me what chapter we're in again, Phil.
1: 33.
0: And it's a bit of a potential showdown looming between two brothers.
1: Well, when last these brothers met, and we're talking about twins, Jacob and Esau, Esau was not happy, Jan. In fact, he was looking to take out his brother, so his parents sent him away.
0: Phil, he wanted to take him down all the way to Chinatown.
1: He really did.
0: I mean, there was some harsh words exchanged.
1: Yes.
0: Jacob's life literally was in danger.
1: Yeah, well, and this would come about because, well, we know that God was in this, but Jacob...
0: That's what could have happened.
1: That's what could have happened. Is it going to happen? Well, you'll have to wait. We're going to get to it in a second. But Jacob had been blessed by his dad. He'd kind of tricked his way into it, to be honest. He pretended to be Esau.
0: Yep.
1: He'd taken his dad, who was now blind and about to pass away. He'd taken him some stew, pretended to be his brother Esau. His dad had put his hands and blessed him.
0: Yes.
1: And then as a result, Esau was like, dude.
0: That was my blessing.
1: Where's my blessing?
0: That's right.
1: Is what he'd said.
0: Could have made a movie about that, eh? Dude, where's my blessing? Maybe we will
1: actually
0: make
1: just
0: a movie.
1: Watch this
0: about
1: space.
0: That.
1: Watch this space. Dude.
0: I got the soundtrack already. It's playing right now.
1: That's right. And before Esau could, he was fuming, literally, like the wildy coyote. And so his mum, Rebecca, goes, hey, you better go back to Uncle Laban's house. Let's send you away. In the meantime, Jacob, he's gone. He's discovered God, got to know God as his own. And he's now got wives. He's got concubines. He's got many sons.
0: Nothing to see here.
1: And lots of stuff. He's got a lot of
0: kids
1: stuff.
0: Kids everywhere. Women everywhere.
1: And
0: but lots of flocks and herds as well.
1: He's heading way back to the promised land. But he knows that his brother's on his way. And look, bless him. I do love Jacob because he sort of sets people ahead of him. He's not, and he's got his favourites.
0: Yep.
1: It's very clear in the Bible who his favourites were.
0: You see that here. But we talked about that. Like Rachel obviously was his favourite over Leah. They were the two main wives. But as I said a few shows ago, Phil.
1: Yeah.
0: God favoured Leah.
1: He did. She had the most kids.
0: And she had the most sons. She had Judah. And even at her burial, she was buried next alongside Jacob, and Rachel didn't quite make it to where they ended up. And so it just shows God can favour you wherever you are, whoever you are, even when your circumstances aren't the best.
1: But here we have Jacob, and he's coming up to Esau. So right at the beginning of Genesis 33, Jacob looks up.
0: So this is the showdown.
1: And he sees Esau coming, and Esau has 400 men. Now, we know from earlier, Esau was a fighting man.
0: Like he was. Man of the field.
1: He was a man of going out.
0: He was a hunter.
1: He was a hunter.
0: If he was an American right now, he'd have an AR-15 to hunt hogs with.
1: He
0: had all the equipment that you needed to hunt.
1: And he had 400 men with him. So he's done fairly well for himself as well. Jacob, he divides and conquers here. He divides his children among his wives
0: and his
1: servants. He puts the servants up the front and then the children and then Leah and her children, then Rachel, and he's at the back of them all. And I think...
0: Can we just stop there, Phil? Can you imagine if you're one of the servants?
1: And you're like, okay, let me
0: just get some clarity here. You want me up the very front and you and Rachel at the very back.
1: I'm like, imagine if Murray did that with me.
0: And this psycho's coming with 400 of his mates
1: to kill
0: us all.
1: And last time you saw him, he wasn't happy and now you're coming back.
0: Thank you, Master.
1: Yeah.
0: You think maybe the circumstances maybe asked for a bit of a pay rise before they went to the front field? I would. I'd be like, how about a bit of a bonus payment here?
1: I'd be abandoning the family.
0: I'd have a big banner.
1: Bless them.
0: Esau, I love you. Can I join your team?
1: Jacob, he's right at the back there.
0: Yeah, I'll show you where he is.
1: I'm happy to dob him in. But this is what happens, and it's quite different.
0: Well,
1: to
0: the tension's real, Phil. The suspense is real.
1: Jacob comes on, and as he approaches his brother, he bows to the ground seven times before him. What's going to happen? Esau runs to meet him, verse 4, and embraces him.
0: Nice.
1: Throws his arms around his neck, kisses him, and they both weep.
0: Oh, how good's that?
1: How good is that?
0: A happy ending, Phil.
1: It wasn't at all the showdown that we were expecting. Hollywood obviously didn't write the script. But here we see, and they do, they have this chat about what are all these things? Esau's like amazed. You went away with nothing because he even used a rock as a pillow right at the beginning.
0: He did.
1: And
0: Desperate times.
1: We have them coming back. And now Jacob's like, well, this is what God has done.
0: So good. And look, it's an answer to prayer. He wrestled with the angel the night before. He got the favor of God on his life. And I think God softened Esau's heart. apart.
1: 100%.
0: And you never know, the day before that, Esau was probably sharpening his knife, thinking, I'm going to get this guy, sharpening his arrows. And yet, like you said, there's peace, there's reconciliation. Such a good story.
1: It's where God's at. And for you today, what does that mean for me? It means that no matter what you're up against, you can pray to God and say, hey, God, you're on my side. The favor of God is with me. The same favor that was on Jacob is on my life. And so therefore, even those things that should be really difficult, the Bible says he can smooth it out.
0: Yeah.
1: Smooth out the rough. And he's God's a God of reconciliation of relationships.
0: Amen. Mm. So good, Phil.
1: Amen. There you go. Genesis 33. And that's, well, most of the chapter, actually, you can read it there. In the Bible.
0: So good. And look, Phil, it is a marriage wedding day. Let's just say, I don't want to use the word failure, but funny things that have happened on wedding days. We're talking about that today. And I think we've got a pretty funny call coming up from someone who experienced one of those very things at a wedding.
1: Okay, well, that's up next on Rise and Shine.
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0: And that is We Are Messengers. I See a Light. You're on Rise and Shine with Phil and Andy.
1: And that might be the way that your wedding day went. It's marriage week here on Rise and Shine. And we've been loving having a little look down at how you got proposed earlier in the week. And then once the proposal happens, the next move is towards the wedding day.
0: That's right. We had some funny stories on Monday, didn't we, Phil, about proposals that maybe didn't go according to plan. Like you said, that's only stage one.
1: Stage one. I mean, there's many more stages to go. And I think we've been married, my husband and I, now for 26. We're going into 27 years in January, March. Whenever it is, it'll be 27 years. But thinking through, like, the wedding day seemed like such a big deal at the time, but actually it's just the beginning of many, many, many years of happiness to come. Well, you have put it out on Facebook overnight. Did you have anything go wrong on your wedding day?
0: Yeah, or maybe it just didn't go according to plan.
1: Sure.
0: And I did love that photo on Facebook, Phil.
1: I loved
0: some
1: it.
0: Random in his speedo who's doing a big jump behind the couple in their intimate moment on the beach as they're getting married.
1: It was fantastic. Head over to Rise and Shine Vision and you can jump in and put your story there. But even better, give us a call with what happened on your wedding day, 1-800-316-316. Brendan, you're first off the rank today. You got a story for us?
2: I do. We had a little mishap during the ceremony. It was just a nice little ceremony down at the Kangaroo Point Cliffs in Brisbane.
1: Yeah.
2: Which is right on the water's edge. Like with the city in the background, it's a nice little area.
1: Sounds pristine.
2: And we went to go and do the vows.
1: Yeah.
2: And as we were doing the vows, someone drove past or floated past in a boat and said, just yelled out, "Don't do it."
1: Oh, no. just a random passerby who was poo-hooing on the day. Oh, no. So what happened? What did they do? Did they just laugh it off or did they go away with it?
2: We had a little bit of a chuckle and just got on with it.
1: Okay.
0: But don't you love unsolicited advice? You know, when you're not asking for anyone's advice. You're down there trying to get married. So was they in a canoe or a boat? What was a jet ski? What was going on? Who was that person?
2: Just in a small boat, just floating on by.
1: Do you still, because in the movies, that's always the moment. Does there anyone who objects to this wedding happening? Do you do that as a celebrant? Is that gone?
2: Pretty much at that moment.
1: Was it? Do you still say that? Or is it not?
2: No, I never say that during the ceremony. That's just an old school
1: thing. Just asking for trouble.
2: Used to do, yeah.
1: Because I think maybe it was unpopular because there was just too many people going, yeah, actually. And the father of the bride most of the time, probably.
0: It sounds like it was a povo little boat, too. It wasn't like he was in a Greg Norman style, you know, $10 million boat. It was just some little povo dinghy, and he's yelling out his advice that no one asked for.
2: Maybe that's what he got from his previous divorce, so he's feeling it himself.
1: He was feeling it. No one else is going to have any love here at all. But I'm glad to know that the couple went ahead and it was all fine in the end.
2: Yeah, it was all good.
1: Oh, phew.
0: Oh, very good, Phil. Look, I'm sure there's other stories out there. Surely you've either been at a wedding or it was your wedding, or you might have even heard about a wedding where just things didn't go according to plan. We want to hear the stories. They're just so good.
1: Well, and look, it does help you. If you're young today and you're planning your wedding, it is a big day. I was really serious when I was 21 when we got married. And so it was a big, like I had spreadsheets and I had timetables. And
0: I can't imagine you being like that, Phil.
1: I might have been even more organized than I was.
0: Here's me thinking you just turn up on the day. Oh, what are we doing? What's the plan here? No worries. Yeah, I can do that. Yeah.
1: No, look, even I'd planned how late I was going to be so everyone would know. Actually, and we rocked up at the church and I remember because I had, there was a timetable for the day to the minute.
0: Yep.
1: And I
0: so said, out of character for you,
1: I had said to the guys, okay, so Murray and his groomsmen knew exactly, I'd be there at, I think it was like 10 past or something at the hour. To
0: a
1: give
0: good
1: everyone,
0: 10 minutes late is healthy.
1: So that
0: I think.
1: Everyone, because you don't want people sneaking in after you, right?
0: Yes, yes.
1: And so then I was like waiting in the car and I'd said to the girls, okay, now just check that he's there, I guess. Mm-hmm. And there's no one there at the front of the church. And I'm like, are you serious? What? And I'm waiting in the car and then news comes back. Oh, the boys have all decided to go to the bathroom. I'm like, it's not on the timetable. It's very exact.
0: Oh, well, they went together.
1: They all went to the bathroom together. I don't know what was going on. But eventually, they all moseyed their way back to the front of the church and I could get on with the timetable, which was now a few minutes late. But it's not important. That was important to me on the day. Yeah. But actually, in the hindsight, that's not the important thing.
0: Easy in retrospect, though, isn't it, Phil? Because up until that point in your life, normally the wedding day is the biggest day of your life.
1: You dreamed about it since you were a little girl. So, yeah, there you go. Anyway, what went wrong? Give us a buzz. 1-800-316-316. Heading to the news now on the other side of it. Beat the toaster. 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
3: skin stories making news. The Australian Chamber of Commerce is blaming the federal government's TAFE-only approach for a fall in the number of Australians starting a trade. The number of people taking on trades fell by 850 in the 12 months to March. Victorian Premier Ben Carroll is committing to introduce Jack's Law if Labor is re-elected in November. The move forms part of a pledge for sweeping new police powers, cracking down on knife crime. Planned industrial action impacting Brisbane's ferry services has been cancelled. Today, all ferries will run as scheduled. Work stoppages will occur on Friday and Saturday, with commuters advised to check for updates through Translink. Defence personnel are sounding the alarm over security measures at military facilities across the country after a man stormed the RAAF base in Darwin. And the US has confirmed it deployed a space weapon in Earth's orbit, the first time it has acknowledged such offensive capabilities. In sport, the South Melbourne Football Club have been victorious over the Lions in last night's match. That's the news and sport headlines. More details soon.
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0: And that is Casting Crowns, Loved Moved First. You're on Rise and Shine with Fel and Andy.
1: Beat the Toaster.
2: And this is it. It's the time of the day. We get our toasters out and, well, we beat them up by asking 10 questions. Jem, you're jumping on with us this morning.
0: Before we go to Jen, Phil, I've got to tell you something. Breaking news.
2: Okay.
0: This game has now gone international.
2: Yes.
0: Because yesterday we had Pastor Jeff Vines in the studio.
2: Yes.
0: Now, he got to ask the questions. Now, he had his global media manager with him. So I thought, well, global media manager just hanging here, just watching.
2: Yeah.
0: Let's let him compete on Beat the Toaster. So global media manager Clive was the competitor and Jeff was asking the questions.
2: Oh.
0: They loved it so much, Phil. We threw the plan or the playbook out the window, and after an hour later, we played it again where global media manager asked Jeff the questions.
2: Ah.
0: And they loved it so much. It was so much fun. Neither of them had a win, but they both really enjoyed it. So Beat the Toaster is now an international sensation. Pastor Jeff also said he listens to Vision on the app in California. So maybe we'll try and get one of his church members one day to ring us in as one of the competitors. But as you said, Jen is stepped up to the plate today to play Beat the Toaster. Jen, welcome to Rise and Shine and to Beat the Toaster.
3: Hello.
2: Jen, so good to hear that you're jumping in with us this morning. I'm going to give you the letter S for snakes. How's that?
3: That sounds fantastic.
2: Jem, you're up for it.
3: I've got my daughter Emmy Lee with me as well.
2: Emmy okay. or Emma, Emily?
3: Emmy Lee.
2: Emmy Lee. How old is Emmy Lee?
3: I'm 16.
2: Oh, okay. Well, then you'll be fine. Okay.
0: I think you're going to say like four or five.
2: I was like, oh, she's three. 16. Well, that's a whole different kettle of fish. We're going to amp up. If we've got both of your brains on this.
0: It's basically two adult brains.
2: I reckon. Well, 100%.
0: There.
2: And maybe more. I mean, I think my 16-year-old knows more than me. Mm-hmm. So probably you're the same, Emmy Lee. Is that right?
3: Yeah.
2: Yes, it is.
0: Now, this letter S, Gemma, are you comfortable with S or do you want another letter?
3: No, I dreamt about S last night. So I
2: You what, sorry? Cool. You dreamt about it?
3: I had a dream about the letter S.
0: Oh, wow.
2: Wow.
3: Yeah.
2: Were you good at it in the dream?
3: I think so.
2: Yeah.
3: We've got it.
2: Right.
3: We'll be okay.
2: We don't often, God doesn't often give you a dream the night before Beat the Toaster with a letter. You're the first, I reckon. So very
0: well,
2: special.
0: Well, let's see if it was God, if it was just Jem. We'll know in about 60 seconds. I can promise you not all my dreams are from God. Some of them are just weird.
2: They're
0: I don't
2: just
0: understand
2: too
0: them.
2: Much spaghetti the night before. Okay, well, I've got 10 questions. And girls, you've got 1 minute.
0: Mm-hmm.
2: If you don't know one, just say pass. We'll mm-hmm. come back to it. And you can't use the same answer twice. Is that all good?
3: Yeah.
2: Okay.
0: Okay, get
2: Very
0: ready.
2: Excited.
0: Your time starts now.
2: Something in a zoo.
3: Snake.
2: Something you'd find at a party.
3: Streamers.
2: A body part. Something found on a map.
3: Great.
2: A cooking term.
3: Yeah.
2: A school subject.
3: Science.
2: A musical instrument.
3: Saxophone.
2: A place mentioned in the Bible.
3: That's tricky.
2: A place.
3: I can't say shalom.
2: A stone or gem.
3: Sapphire.
2: A weapon.
3: Spear.
2: Something in the sky.
3: Star.
2: Number three, a body part. You got it. So close. Okay. I was willing it. Okay, Andy, what do you reckon? Something that's in the body?
0: Well, it didn't come to mind straight away, but shoulder eventually came.
2: Oh, yeah.
0: But that was not
2: or
0: instant.
2: Or a stomach or a shin.
0: Oh, there you know go, you,
2: or
0: a
2: your,
0: shin.
2: Or your spleen, I've got here.
0: And who thinks of any of those things? Come on.
2: Okay, I'll try this one then. A place mentioned in the Bible.
3: Place mentioned in the Bible.
2: Mount
0: Shechem.
2: Or Mount
0: Yeah, Samaria,
2: Sinai.
0: Mount Sinai. Well, that's really an M. I would give that an M.
2: Well,
0: on an
2: no,
0: S.
2: Sinai.
0: Yeah, I'm a hard adjudicator, Phil. You know that.
2: Well, even on your birthday. Well, girls, you both did fantastically.
0: But I want to just say, like, some of those answers were awesome. Like, weapon, spear, like, so
2: You're
0: quick.
2: You're bringing it.
0: You don't happen to have a spear in the house, do you, Jem?
2: Wow.
3: Sometimes I wish I did.
0: I actually know a bloke in Australia that used to go hunting feral pigs with a spear.
2: No, old hardcore.
0: And he was talking it up. We went out First hunting trip with it.
2: How'd it go?
0: Broke straight away.
2: Really?
0: And it didn't hit the pig. He hit a tree, I think. And he was so excited. He made it himself. Hopeless. He was hopeless.
2: Well, that's why we don't have spears, I guess.
0: Don't make them yourself.
2: German Emily, thank you so much for jumping on in with us this morning.
3: Thank you.
2: You guys are awesome. We'll play again. That's how it's done. If you'd like to play, send us a text 0447 488 316. Beat the toaster on Rise and Shine.
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5: Consider 2 Corinthians 4 and verse 17. Our light affliction, which is but for a moment, is working for us. Without God's word, most of our experiences in life make no sense whatsoever. With it, we can decipher our experiences. Few things are more comforting or more exhilarating than knowing that God is the one putting together the jigsaw puzzle of your life. It was a London cartographer, John Spilsbury, who's credited with commercializing jigsaw puzzles around 1760. During the Great Depression, they were popularized in America as a cheap form of entertainment. Puzzles come in all shapes and sizes, including the latest and greatest 3D spherical jigsaws. But the method of assembly hasn't changed. It required the fitting together of oddly shaped interlocking pieces. The key is the picture on top of the box. Without it, you're lost. And that's why so many of us feel helpless and hopeless at times, because the pieces of our lives don't seem to fit together, and we can't see God's vision for the whole. Few have suffered more than the Apostle Paul, yet he wrote, "Therefore we do not lose heart. Even though our outward man is perishing, yet the inward man is being renewed day by day. For our light affliction, which is but for a moment, is working for us a far more exceeding and eternal weight of glory, while we do not look at the things which are seen, but at the things which are not seen. For the things which are seen are temporary, but the things which are not seen are eternal. Yes, bad things do happen to good people, but God has promised to recycle it, redeem it, and use it for our good and His glory. God is putting the pieces together." And that's Vision's Word for Today.
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0: Living Water, Kane, you're on Rise and Shine with Fel and Andy.
1: Well, continuing on our marriage week celebration, we'll call it. We've got another wonderful guest speaking with us today. Her name is Grace Mutcher, and she's been married 30 years, Fel. So she's got the credentials, the credibility. She's also an on-fire evangelist, originally from India, now based here in Australia. Grace, welcome to Rise and Shine.
2: Thank you so much, Andrew.
0: Grace, this is very exciting. What a long, beautiful time to be married. How did you originally meet your husband?
2: Oh, at the age of 21, I surrendered my life completely to God.
0: Mm-hmm.
2: That time, I made a commitment with God that He has reminded that at the center of my life ever since, the only thing I told Him was, Lord, only Your will be done in my life. From that time, I began praying specifically for a godly, born-again Christian husband, someone with whom I could build not simply a marriage, but a life centered on Christ. Uh-huh. At that point of time, my parents also started praying and fasting faithfully for my future and my marriage. Ours was an arranged marriage, but looking back over the past 40 years, I can confidently say that although our families arranged the marriage, God ordained it. This is how I met my husband.
0: Wow.
1: Amazing, Grace. And I'm so glad you shared that with us, because Australia now, you know, more than 100 nationalities have migrated to Australia from different nations around the world, and different cultures have different traditions. And as you said, it was arranged by your parents, and yet God still used that to bring you guys together. Can I ask, how has God helped your marriage stay so strong for 30 years?
2: 40 years, Andrew.
1: Oh, 40, sorry. I apologize.
0: Thank you. Every year counts, I reckon, in that one. 40 years, Grace. Wow.
1: So how has God helped you guys stay so strong as a married couple?
2: From the very beginning of our marriage until today, prayer and fasting have been the foundation of our home. Our marriage has not been sustained because life was always easy. Like every couple, we have walked through joys, challenges, sacrifices, disappointments, and seasons that tested our faith. But through every season, God has remained faithful. We prayed when we were happy. We prayed when we were hurting. We prayed when we knew what to do. And we prayed even more when we did not know what to do. We made a decision that ours would be a God-centered marriage, built on faith, love, commitment, forgiveness, and a desire to live according to His word. Even today, we begin our day with prayer and we end our day with prayer. When we have faced circumstances beyond our ability to understand or control, we have learned to place them into God's hands. And again, we have seen Him make a way. It is not our own strength that has sustained our marriage for four decades. It was His grace that sustained us. His word corrected us. His love taught us to forgive. His presence held our family together. This is the secret of our married life for the past 40 years.
0: Wow, so good. And look, I'm hearing that God's been using your marriage for His kingdom. Can you give us examples of how God's been using your marriage over, I mean, four decades? That's amazing, Grace.
2: Yes. When I look back over these 40 years, I don't simply see a marriage. I see a testimony of God's faithfulness in our lives. Through our joys, struggles, sacrifices, and experiences, God has taught us, shaped us, and strengthened us. And He has allowed the lessons from our journey to become a source of encouragement to others. By His grace, we have had opportunity to counsel and guide couples and families walking through difficult seasons, especially those who felt their marriages were at breaking point. We have witnessed something beautiful. When Christ is invited back into the center, restoration was possible. We have seen marriages restored, families reunited, and people rediscovered hope in Jesus. We don't take the credit for any of it. We simply point them to the one who restored, strengthened, and sustained us. our Savior Jesus Christ has been the foundation of our home, this is what to teach others. After 40 years, I can still say that living with God at the center of a marriage does not mean there will be never be difficulties. It means that you never have to face difficulties all alone. Marriage with Christ at the center can be joyful, fulfilling, purposeful, and deeply rewarding. Today, my husband and I desire to use our marriage and our testimony as a living example to the younger generation to show them that lifelong commitment is still possible, prayer still works, God's grace is still sufficient, and a marriage surrendered to Christ can become something far greater than the lives of two people. It can be a testimony, a ministry, a legacy. God turned our 40 years of marriage into a ministry, and after 40 years, our testimony remains simple. God has been faithful, God has sustained us, and by His grace, we will continue to serve Him together. This is what we try to teach the younger generation, to stand for God and build a holy family so that it can be a witness to this world.
1: Oh, Grace, I have such a sense of God's presence just listening to you, and you've got the credibility, the runs are on the board, 40 years together. Mm. What a blessing, and so on fire for God, obviously. And, you know, I know back in India there's a little bit of persecution now towards Christians. So what a real joy to hear a little bit of your story today, Grace. This is Grace Mutcher. She's an evangelist now based in Australia, originally from India, just sharing how God brought her together with her husband 40 years ago, how they're still together now, and He's using them for His glory. Grace Mutcher, thank you so much for joining us today on Rise and Shine.
2: My pleasure, Andrew.
1: I'm loving all these different devotionals during Marriage Week, Phil, and there'll be more for the rest of the week as well.
0: So precious. But we also, well, we like a fail if you want to get involved. Our discussion today is about marriages, though that wedding day faux pas, something that might not have gone quite to plan.
1: Uh-huh.
0: It's encouraging, really, if you're getting married, to know not everything has to go perfectly.
1: Despite all the run sheets and the spreadsheets and the planning, sometimes things just don't always follow the plan, do they?
0: That's right. Give us a buzz if that's happened to you or you know of it. 1-800-316-316. Heading up to the news now. You're on Rise and Shine. On the

0: Coming up today with Jen Spiker.
1: Medical professionals use the word miracle. What were they describing? Find out today on The Story. What action steps can you take when you discover that your partner has been looking at pornography? The word miracle. What were they describing? Find out today on The Story. What action steps can you take when you discover that your partner has been

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1: One of the biggest issues has been the focus on TAFE-only support. Now, that's government-based training, when the majority of training is through the private sector.
0: The drop is the fourth consecutive annual decline. The latest data suggests new home sales in Australia have crashed by almost 20% in the space of 3 months. The Housing Industry Association says budget tax changes and 3 interest rate rises have weakened confidence in the market. One Nation's new leader in New South Wales has said he wants to stop abortion rights in the state. Mike Newman told a pro-life rally outside Parliament the party would seek to end the right to abortion in New South Wales if it wins power at the upcoming state election. Westpac claims a massive AI rollout is driving efficiency at the major bank. Jack Fenwick has this report.
2: The bank has revealed over 70% of its 35,000 workers now use AI daily, up from 14% in January. Executives say the tech shaved 2 years off a major system migration for just $17,000 in software tokens. Massive savings are also reported across mortgage processing, removing 250,000 manual tasks a year. However, the rapid push comes as industry experts warn of severe risks from data breaches to rogue automated behaviour.
0: Jack Fenwick. Focus on the Family is urging all American Christians to vote in November's crucial midterm elections. It says they have a moral duty and a sacred responsibility to vote and thereby obey God's command to love your neighbour and care for the well-being of all people. Researchers found 32 million church-going Americans did not vote in the 2024 election, and the turnout for midterms is around two-thirds of that for a presidential election year. Special Force Police in Algeria have raided a worship service at a humanitarian shelter, arresting all 12 Christians present on suspicion of holding an unauthorised religious service. It took place at the House of Refuge in a town near the Moroccan border, which serves as a haven and restoration centre for vulnerable women and their families. The Christians could face hefty fines and jail terms. That's the latest news. Sport is next.
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0: Turning to sport, and Sydney Swan Justin McInerney is in line for a recall to Friday's AFL prelim final against Fremantle. He hasn't played since round 13 after suffering a hamstring injury. Coach Dean Cox has told Fox Footy there is a chance he will play.
4: The past month or 6 weeks about what he's actually done, how much has he done, and you know he's ticked every box all the way through. So, yeah, we'll watch our main session on Wednesday to make sure that he gets through that.
0: Elsewhere, Collingwood vice-captain Braden Maynard has had a shoulder reconstruction and isn't expected to return to full training until the new year. And the teams are in for the NRL Finals Week 2. Angus Crichton has been named on the bench for the Roosters in their game with the Sharks. He was a late withdrawal last week due to a foot injury. While the Knights have named Dylan Lucas on an extended bench in a chance to return from an ankle injury suffered in round 21. And the Super Rugby draw for 2027 has been released. The Waratahs take on the Brumbies first up in Canberra on February 12. That's the latest Vision National News. I'm Tracy Weir.
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0: 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A gusty southerly wind is bringing showers to Tasmania, southern Victoria and coastal New South Wales in the wake of a cold front entering northeast New South Wales. An unstable air mass with a surface trough through central WA is generating showers and storms. Onshore winds are bringing showers to far north Queensland. The capital city forecast today, Sydney expecting a windy day and a top of 17. In Melbourne, clearing showers and 13 degrees. Brisbane mostly sunny today with a top of 25. In Perth, mostly sunny and 29 degrees. Adelaide expecting a sunny day, a top of 17. Mostly sunny in Canberra and 13 degrees. Hobart, a mostly sunny day with a top of 14. And sunny and warm in Darwin with a high of 35 degrees. That's the latest news, sport and weather on Vision. To read more or to

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1: We are so glad you've joined us today here on Rise and Shine. Fel and Andy coming at you from the Vision HQ Hub. And a big shout out to all of our Queensland listeners. It's a massive state. But there's a town called Blackwater, which has a Vision transmitter in it. Blackwater, well, the weather today got down to about 14 last night. Currently seeing it about 18 degrees, but will reach a high of 32 degrees today. So it's almost approaching summer temperatures there. If you don't know much about Blackwater, it's a major coal mining town in the Central Highlands region of Queensland, about 160 k's west of Rockhampton. If you know where Rocky is, that's where Blackwater is. And, you know, I've said this earlier in the week, Phil, I love coal. I love coal-fired power.
2: You do.
1: It's cheap. It feeds the trees and it provides employment. And we sell a ton of coal to China and India as well, as we burn a little bit of our own coal now as well. Good morning, Blackwater. God bless you. So glad you're with us. And you can listen to us in Blackwater if you happen to visit that town on 88 FM. Any day of the year, 24 hours a day.
2: And a verse for your hour, Isaiah 40, verse 31. We're saying these are mirror verses. These are ones that you could write on your mirror and speak over your life. So we'll adjust it to be personal to us. But those, so I trust in the Lord and I find new strength. I will soar high on wings like eagles. I will run and not grow weary. I will walk and will not faint. Now, how much power is there when you speak that over your life in the morning?
1: Amen.
2: And particularly when it's your birthday, like someone here in the studio, and we've been singing it all morning, Andy. I can sing it, but I think we've got a professional. Happy birthday to you. Happy birthday.
1: I still don't know how you got Stevie Wonder to sing it for me, Phil, but hey, I'm taking it.
2: Oh, pretty big deal. Mm. And so thank you to everyone who's been texting in with their wonderful birthday wishes. I'm looking at you, Karen, Debbie, Mary, Lynn, Aaron, Heather, Jan, Matt, Lynn, Therese, Lee, and Adam, and Jenny.
1: Wow, that's a lot of love.
2: They're
1: thank you.
2: All for you, Andy. Mm-hmm. So we'll be reading them to, and Andy's having a look at them as we go. And there's messages coming through as well. Thank you, everybody. Next up, there's a couple of good messages coming through about wedding issues. One of them I wonder if you caused. The pastor was late. Was that you, Andy? That's coming up next on Rise and Shine.

0: good. Matthew West, singing good. You're on Rise and Shine with Fel and Andy. It is marriage week,
1: yes.
0: Fel, and we are celebrating all things marriages and love, for that matter.
1: Love, it's a beautiful thing.
0: Look, I have been known to call myself the love doctor, Fel.
1: Wow.
0: I've done a few weddings in my time as well.
1: That's true.
0: I bring couples together on their big day.
1: Yeah, I'm sure nothing ever goes wrong. I actually thought someone might have texted about you this morning. Linda's texted in saying, because we're asking what's gone wrong on your wedding day, and she's like, my pastor was late to my wedding, LOL. And I've seen Andy on the way to a wedding quite late. I was like, is that Andy? Was that you? No, I'm
0: just
1: sure
0: for the record, no, never been late to a wedding,
1: oh,
0: Phil.
1: There
0: luckily,
1: we go.
0: Blessedly.
1: Hannah's texted in as well to say she had an afternoon reception, like a morning wedding, afternoon reception. She was sunburnt red by the time they got to the photo. So she's got advice for the bride, wear sunscreen.
0: There
1: practical.
0: You go.
1: See, we're helping people.
0: I bet she wasn't thinking about that on the morning,
1: well,
0: though.
1: You don't.
0: I've got to put the sunscreen on.
1: I would never have thought of it. So, Hannah, that's a very good tip for us. But we've got a wedding celebrant on the line. Now, Renee, you do a ton of these, and you've got a story or two of things that have gone wrong.
2: Okay, so this, look, it's a very, very hot summer's day up at a venue called Sirame Winery down near the Laguna. And
0: sounds very la-di-da to me.
2: Very la-di-da.
1: What could possibly go wrong in such a beautiful location?
2: So the bridal party enters, the ceremony starts, and then because I usually have good vision of what's happening in the ceremony, I see this bride sort of swaying and she had very, very high heels on and she actually fainted. So unfortunately we had to call the ambulance. So for that one. So that totally stalled.
0: At what point in the ceremony, Renee? Is this at the very beginning or is it well into it at this stage and it's just overwhelmed her?
2: That's a good thing. No, it's actually was halfway through, so just before the ring exchange.
1: Oh no!
0: Poor thing.
2: So you almost had to sort of say, "Oh, take two." Yeah. So that was so the big lesson in that was to make sure that you were hydrated. So I found out that she hadn't had any drink.
1: Okay.
0: Oh, there
1: okay,
0: you go.
1: Right.
0: She had everything else going on, the hair, the makeup, the shoes, the dress, but she'd forgotten to hydrate.
1: Get some water.
2: That's right.
1: Bridesmaids,
2: yep,
1: we're looking at you.
0: That's right. Yeah. So how long did it take to bring around, you know?
2: Well, look, I mean, just seeing someone go from about 5'7" to the ground isn't great, but look, she did come around pretty quickly. Fortunately, there was actually a medical person in the audience that were able to help out. So, but it was... you look back and it was quite funny, but really it was pretty bad.
0: At the time, no.
1: Yes, the poor thing.
0: Yeah, I mean, were you tempted to do a bit of mouth-to-mouth, Renee, just to sort of
1: you know
0: help
1: what you
0: to
1: were
0: revive
1: doing?
0: Her?
1: You could put that on your...
2: I could say I'm registered to do that.
1: That's right. And don't worry, if you pass out, we'll bring you back up before you...
2: We'll bring you back up.
0: And lucky you're not a man, because imagine a male celebrant doing mouth-to-mouth on a bride. That would be a YouTube moment,
1: that
0: actually.
1: That would not be good. Wow.
0: They've had millions of views.
1: Wow, inappropriate. Well, we're glad you're there and you're a professional. Bringing it. Exactly.
2: Absolutely.
1: Oh, dear. Now, did you say you have a second story as well?
2: I do. Actually, snakes.
0: Oh,
2: so
0: okay.
2: I work with most animals, but snakes aren't my favourite thing.
1: No.
2: And I had a couple. Actually, funny enough, they looked like snakes, which is interesting. But,
0: yeah, okay. A couple of serpents on the aisle, did
1: gracious.
0: You?
1: Gracious.
2: So anyway, there was a situation where they wanted to bring the snakes along to the ceremony.
1: No.
2: And there were these big carpet pythons.
1: Really?
0: Are you saying plural there? Snakes plural, or not just one?
1: A snake.
2: There was two snakes because they both loved snakes. They actually had 50 snakes, but they brought their two favourites along to witness them say, I do.
1: Are they in cages?
2: No, they're out. Anyway, one of the snakes got a bit excited and slithered down the groom and went down the aisle.
1: No.
2: And we saw all the guests sort of dissipate.
1: No, I would be dissipating. I'd be yelling from the others from a chair. Do you take this man?
2: People were actually standing on their chairs.
1: Yes. I mean, but a snake can climb, so theoretically that's doing nothing for you. Wow. So what happened? Did they just pick up the snake and wear them as the...
2: Well, fortunately, there was a snake catcher in the audience. So he went and grabbed it because, you know, some people follow snake people. So, so that was fairly lucky. I'm glad it wasn't me because I'm scared of snakes.
1: So these people, and obviously you need to be careful who you're inviting to weddings.
0: That's right.
1: You need a snake catcher. You need a doctor.
0: That's right.
2: So I had the doctor at one, I had the snake catcher at the other.
1: You
2: always have to have a plan B.
0: A backup plan.
1: A plan B and a plan C.
0: I got to ask, Renee, do you charge a snake surcharge when couples want to bring snakes? Oh, I think you need
1: danger
0: to.
1: Danger money is really what you're at.
0: Yeah.
1: Gracious me.
2: You know, I'm just glad it wasn't a black snake, you know, one of those dangerous ones.
1: Well, I don't know. Every snake to me, I can't tell the difference. They all look dangerous.
0: That's just such a weird idea, bringing a serpent to your ceremony.
1: People would have a puppy at there. I'm sure you have dogs. Like my kids would like my dog.
2: Everyone loves a dog.
1: Everyone loves a dog. Yeah. We've got a cavoodle and the kids are like, JJ will come and walk me down the aisle. Like that's already a thing. So I guess a snake, but wow.
0: Well, you've seen it all, Renee. Well, thanks again for sharing with us. They're pretty funny stories, I got to say.
2: They're pretty good ones.
1: You win. Thanks, Renee.
2: Thank you very much. Have a great day,
0: you
2: guys.
0: You too. Bye. Great talking to you. Oh, Phil, I don't know about you. Can I just say I hate lots of things. I hate gambling.
1: Yes,
0: I hate fleas.
1: You do.
0: And I don't love snakes.
1: You don't like them.
0: I don't love snakes. I know some people do, but I just don't like them.
1: I'm sorry to all those snake lovers out there, but that is just, for me, that is worst case scenario at a wedding. I would just be out the door.
0: Can I fess up to you? I've never even touched one of the darn things. You know how sometimes your kids go to the zoo and they can hold the snake? I don't even want to touch one. I just don't like them.
1: Well, my dad, he was running a drive-in with a church, and anyway, there was a snake, and they put it around my neck.
0: No.
1: And I said to the guy, is this snake okay? And he's like, it's the end of the day. And he's like, no, he's fine.
0: Is this snake
1: Let
0: okay?
1: me just say, the snake starts turning towards me. The kids are all like,
0: coming in for the
1: bite?
0: The
1: guy comes in, I'm just going to take that snake. Never again. I'm never trusting anyone with those things again.
0: No.
1: It was like seconds away from biting me.
0: It's in the Bible, Phil.
1: It's not that. Not, anyway,
0: there's
1: God bless
0: no snake heroes in the Bible. I'm just putting it out there.
1: Anyway, next up, it's someone's birthday here in the studio. I have so many beautiful texts to read. More importantly, I have a game to play, Andy.
0: Ooh, okay.
1: And it requires a child of yours. So I'm going to get a child on the line, Andy on the line, and then we're going to put them to test. How well do they know you?
0: What do they say, Phil? Never work with children or animals.
1: And maybe a pet snake that's coming in next. That's on Rise and Shine.
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0: That is Carly Ann Taylor, Heavenly Father. You're on Rise and Shine with Fel and Andy.
1: And woohoo to ya. Happy birthday. It is young Andy's birthday.
0: And so young.
1: It's ironic, really, because
0: so free.
1: He chose an age to be back when we first started working together a couple of years ago.
0: Uh-huh.
1: And so I'm always curious on the birthday whether the fake age rises.
0: There's nothing fake going on here, Fel. I identify as a 25-year-old. And in this modern world, Fel, you can identify as whatever the heck you
1: Apparently
0: want.
1: Apparently you can.
0: And I'm going there, Fel. But that was 2 years ago. So
1: yeah.
0: I've rounded it up to 28 just to make it more believable for you.
1: It's not believable at all, but I'm happy, happy that you're happy.
0: I believe it, Fel.
1: But thank you to everyone who's jumped on in to say happy birthday. I bought Andy some brekkie because your love language is food.
0: Yes.
1: So we have had brekkie. You've got chocolate still to go. There's a chai latte.
0: Well, let's talk through the brekkie, Fel. It was awesome. It was sourdough bread with Vegemite as a base and some smashed avo. Sprinkled the lemon on top with a chai latte on oat milk with honey. Boom! What a great start to the day.
1: Well, that's a win.
0: I'm fired up.
1: And now we've got beautiful text through from everyone. Julie, Linda, Miss Spencer in WA, we love you. She kind of sang via text.
0: Mm-hmm.
1: Debbie, Karen, Mary, Lynn, Aaron. Aaron says happy 25th birthday, Andy.
0: Hey, represent, brother. You can be my wingman anytime, Aaron.
1: Heather, Jen, Matthew, Lynn, Therese, Lee, Adam and Jenny. Phew, just to name a few, all wishing Andy a very happy birthday. But I reckon you need a challenge on your birthday, Andy.
0: Okay, then.
1: Are you up for it?
0: Always up for a challenge.
1: Okay, well, this is going to be a game where I'm going to pit you against one of your offspring.
0: Okay.
1: I'll ask you 10 questions up front. We'll have a timer, so it'll go quick.
0: Okay.
1: Just to get to know you, like, well, you know, favourite things.
0: Yeah.
1: These are a few of Andy's favourite things.
0: Sort of like a beat the toaster, but yeah, there's no winners or losers.
1: That's right. Everyone's a winner. Everyone's a winner. I'll ask you 10 questions and then I'm going to get one of your offspring on the line and we'll ask them the same questions.
0: Ooh, okay.
1: And see if they match up. Are you up for it?
0: I'm up for it.
1: Okay. Well, your time starts now. Number one, what's your favourite meal?
0: Nachos.
1: What's your most used emoji?
0: Smiley.
1: Your favourite way to spend a day off?
0: At the beach.
1: Your go-to takeaway?
0: Thai food.
1: Your best cooked dish?
0: Best cooked dish, I love lasagna.
1: Yeah, most likely way to spend, thing to spend money on?
0: Sporting gear.
1: Okay, what household job do you really hate doing?
0: It's a good question.
1: All of them?
0: Cleaning up the kitchen after the kids.
1: Yes. What is something Dad is really good at?
0: Cleaning up the kitchen after the kids.
1: Where, if you could go anywhere on the holiday tomorrow, where would you go?
0: Greece.
1: And what is your favourite thing about being a dad?
0: My kids. Love them.
1: Oh, done. There's your top 10.
0: Okay.
1: I feel like we need an expert on you to play this game with me. And I've got Bella, your oldest daughter, on the line. Not that old, you're young, Belle, but you know what I mean. Hey, Belle, how you doing?
2: Hi, I'm good. Happy birthday, Dad.
0: Thanks, Belle.
1: Well, this is a getting to know Andy sort of a game, Belle. Would you be up to have a bit of a play with us?
2: Yes, of course.
1: Oh, beautiful. Well, earlier I have asked your dad 10 questions about himself. And now, under the clock, I wonder if I can ask you those same questions and we'll see how close the answers go.
2: Yeah, that sounds good.
1: Oh, you're a good sport.
0: Well, you can have 60 seconds to answer 10 questions, Bill, much like our Beat the Toaster game.
2: Do I get to win any money?
0: Money?
1: Yeah, that's right. I think Dad's in charge of that piece for you.
2: On my dad's birthday?
1: Yeah,
2: no,
1: that's right, exactly.
0: Okay, well, get ready, Bill. You're going to have 60 seconds and Phil's going to fire these 10 questions at you. Are
1: we'll
0: you ready
1: see
0: to
1: how
0: go?
1: We go?
2: All right, yes.
1: Okay. Number one, what's your dad's favourite meal?
2: Avocado on toast.
1: Toast, did you say? Avocado on toast. I would have said that. He said nachos, but that's good. What's your dad's most used emoji?
2: The thumbs up.
1: The thunder? The thumbs up.
0: Yep.
1: Thumbs up. Your dad's favourite way to spend a day off?
2: Surfing.
1: Yeah, well done. His go-to takeaway?
2: Thai.
1: Yes. His best cooked dish?
2: Baked beans on toast.
1: Baked beans on toast. Very good. What's his most likely way to thing to spend money on, your dad?
2: Ooh, skincare.
1: That's a bit telling. What job does Dad really hate doing around the house?
2: Probably the dishes.
1: Yeah, I think you're right. That's what he said. What is something Dad thinks he's really good at?
2: Everything.
1: He thinks he's really good at doing everything. I think that's every daughter would say that. If your dad could go on holiday anywhere tomorrow, where would he go?
2: Hawaii.
1: Actually, who wouldn't want to go there? And what is your dad's favourite thing about being a dad?
2: Having us kids.
1: Oh, and that is exactly the same answer that he gave. Belle, well done. I love it. I feel like we've learned a bit more because we had your dad's answers, but then we had the real answers.
0: Yeah. Well, you know what I said, Belle, about going anywhere in the world? Greece. I said Greece straight away.
2: What did you say, Greece?
0: But you've never seen me in Greece. You haven't seen Dad smile in Greece.
1: The Greece smile.
0: But she's seen me in Hawaii a couple of times. I'm very happy there as well.
2: That's funny.
1: Oh, I think it's funny that baked that. You know the best cooked dish your dad said? He reckons he's very good at lasagna. How do you rate his lasagna?
2: Where did he make lasagna?
0: Well, this is a good question because I thought, Fel, you meant what do I like eating that's made? And I'm like, oh, I love a homemade lasagna. I made a lasagna about 35 years ago. So no, I haven't made one recently.
1: So baked beans on toast is about as creative as it gets in that kitchen, is it?
2: I just thought it was a pretty good one.
0: Well, only 4 times a week, so, you know, it's not every night.
1: That's right. The kids have to cook a couple of days a week. Oh, very good. Well, you know your dad beautifully, and, Belle, you're a credit to him. You're wonderful, and we love you whenever we get to have a chat.
2: Thank you. Well, yeah, I hope you guys have the best day.
0: Thanks, Belle, and we're all looking forward to dinner tonight. It's going to be awesome.
2: I'm so excited.
1: Dad's cooking baked beans.
0: Now, hang on, you've booked us in. No, Belle, you booked us in. Is it a Greek restaurant you booked us into?
2: Yeah, we're actually going to a Greek restaurant.
0: There you go, see?
2: So that's funny Dad said he loves Greek.
1: Well, see,
0: there's no Hawaiian restaurants in Brisbane. That's the problem.
1: And you bought him some skin care, I guess, to help. So that's the truth of it. What did you say was your most? He said, I buy sporting goods.
0: Right.
1: So he's like a real sporty guy. No, in reality, he's out there buying the creams, people.
0: Well, you know, you can't keep such a youthful face, Fel, without a little bit of TLC.
1: Oh, Belle, we'll have to get you on more often to tell the real truth behind it all. Thanks, hon.
2: That's okay. All right. Bye.
1: Bye. See you. Happy birthday, Annie.
0: Thank you.
1: And on behalf of everyone, thank you so much. You do bring so much joy. We've got so many texts from people saying they just love what you do. You bring so much joy to lives across.
0: Well, and thank you to everyone that did send a text. And I have read them all. They're actually quite moving. So I really appreciate all the love. Feeling the love today. And it's just great being 28. I can't wait for the next year of my life.
1: If only he really was. We're heading to the news headlines now. Oh, dear. This is Rise and Shine. You're on Vision.
3: In stories making news, Westpac has told investors rapid AI adoption is reshaping its operations. The bank has cited significant efficiency gains, with more than 70% of its workforce using the technology daily. Anti-gambling advocates are calling on the New South Wales Premier to follow the ACT's lead and introduce mandatory account-based cashless gaming. Under ACT reforms, playing the pokies requires an account with a venue and a player account card. Victoria could soon give police sweeping new powers to detect knives under a state version of Jack's Law, cracking down on knife crime. If Labor is re-elected, police could be issued handheld metal detectors and given the powers to search on the spot. Caravan manufacturer Australian Off-Road has gone into administration, the company blaming growing competition from cheaper Chinese imports and rising manufacturing costs. In sport, to the cricket, where Australia has won the first ODI against Zimbabwe by 59 runs. That's the news and sport headlines. More details soon.
4: Just the right mix of things to inspire and things to make you smile. Rise and Shine with Fel and Andy on Vision.

0: Chris Tomlin, how good it is. You're on Rise and Shine with Fel and Andy. And if you've just joined us, it is marriage week this whole week. And we've been doing our best, haven't we, Fel, to...
1: I've heard people say...
2: Oh, I guess bring reality to reality.
0: Yeah, celebrate marriage, weddings, proposals,
2: love.
0: The whole kit and caboodle.
2: It's part of it, isn't it, really? And sometimes it's good to know, like if you're planning a marriage or a wedding, not everything's going to go perfectly. So we are, I guess, highlighting that today.
0: Sometimes it does, sometimes it doesn't.
2: It doesn't.
0: The wind, Phil. You can't predict it. You can't control it.
2: Well, you can control some things with good planning.
0: Just set your sail and just ride that breeze.
2: Or you can plan and hope that that some things will still go wrong. But it doesn't mean that everything's got to, you know, be a bad thing. So we've asked this morning, 1-800-316-316, what happened on the wedding day? And I've got you, Kate, here on the line. You're weighing in on this morning.
3: I do.
0: Just hang on a sec, because I just want to set the atmosphere here.
2: The romance moment.
0: Okay, so love is in the air.
2: Is it your wedding, Kate?
0: Yeah.
3: Yeah, it was my wedding, so hubby and I have been married 13 years.
2: Oh, congratulations. So, I mean, your precious day. Girls dream about their wedding day since they're little. Was that you?
3: Yeah, no, it wasn't. I know, they do. But I wasn't sure I was actually going to find the right guy.
2: Oh, yes.
3: So it was more like, oh, maybe there's something wrong with me, but yeah.
0: I was going to suggest, were you dreaming of a monastery? You wanted to be like
2: a nun.
0: Like Maria in the movie Maria.
2: How
0: the
2: do
0: Sound
2: you solve
0: Music?
2: A problem like Maria?
3: Absolutely.
0: And she got a happy ending anyway.
2: Oh, well, she ended
0: by the end of that 5-hour movie that I never could stay up for or fall asleep.
3: I love that movie so much.
2: I love it. All you need to do is go and be a nanny to a rich guy with a million children.
0: A rich guy and a big house. Yeah, a ginormous house.
2: And you have to be able to make clothes out of curtains, which I could never do, and sing. And
0: yeah.
2: Okay, so Kate, you found
0: a
2: man and you decided to get married. Settle down. Take us there.
3: Well, I think it's funny because my little engaged brain thought, oh, yeah, now we're preparing for a wedding. He'll switch on to organising things. Well, no.
2: No.
0: Bit of naivety there.
3: A lot of planning. And, you know, we're writing down the list of who we want to give a speech to.
2: Yeah, that's good. Mm-hmm.
3: And then on the wedding day, I said, as the MC is calling up, you know, our parents, I'm like, does your dad know he has a speech?
2: Oh, no.
3: Aaron's like, oh, yeah, and doesn't do anything. And so my father-in-law's called up on the spot to make a speech.
2: Oh.
3: So that was like, oh, my gosh. And then my beautiful parents are called up next and get up and unfurl their pieces of paper with their prepared speeches.
2: Yes.
3: And then afterwards, to make it worse, my mother-in-law says, oh, it was nice that your mum got to speak. And I'm like, oh, no.
2: Oh. What a way to start it all, Kate.
3: Yeah, yeah. It was so dramatic.
0: How was your father-in-law's impromptu speech?
2: Yeah,
0: did he do all right?
3: He did pretty well.
0: Mm.
3: Someone who was surprised. Yeah.
2: Someone who was surprised. Bless. I mean, to be honest, Kate, so when I had a big list of things to do, I only gave Murray one task. And he stuffed it up, actually.
3: Oh, no.
2: And he was like, the only thing he had to do was I'd organise it all and the speeches and stuff. He only had to get the song for the dance at the reception.
0: Okay.
2: And come the wedding day, he and the groomsmen were sprinting around the shops trying to find because he'd lost the CD. And he was like, Phil's going to kill me. It's the only thing I've got. Bless his heart. It would have been fine. But there you go.
0: I thought you were going to say, Phil, his only job was to turn up. So you've actually given him two jobs.
2: I overstretched. That's why he was late to the altar.
0: Kate, I'm guessing, though, that this brought you guys closer together, the fact that it all just kind of worked out in the end.
3: I mean, I wouldn't say closer together in that regard. It made me more prepared that I had to be a bit switched on.
2: Yes, you did.
3: Very clearly. Yeah.
2: Yes, you did. Let's give all task descriptions in full. Assume nothing in marriage.
0: And in writing.
2: And in writing. In writing in triplicate. And if it's got anything to do with the mother-in-law from there on in, we'd be very, very careful.
3: Poor mother-in-law.
2: Oh, bless her. She's so sweet.
0: Good stuff, Kate.
2: I'd give her a speech at every occasion there. And
3: I know, I'm thinking about
2: it. It's a birthday. Mum, you're speaking. Kate, thank you so much.
3: Have a great morning.
2: Thanks, you too.
3: See ya.
2: Bye.
0: So good. Thank you, Kate. And look, thank you. So many other people have called us, and we just haven't been able to put all the calls yet, but there's been some great stories told today, that is for sure.
2: And we've still got some more of the show to come, so if you would like to tell us a story about a wedding day, give us a buzz, 1-800-316-316. Coming up next, though, we love it when we get some finance advice. Mm-hmm. Melissa Gooden is very good at just kind of bringing reality to situations where the news could be beating up a storm, and she's like, no, this is some practical advice. So we'll chat to her about interest rate rises next on Rise and Shine.
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0: That is Joseph O'Brien Trust for Rise and Shine this morning with Fel and Andy. And look, in the news at the moment is lots about interest rates.
1: Higher interest rates are back on the radar as the major banks forecast the next move is up. So what does it mean for your mortgage to fix or stay variable?
2: Well, in the context of this potential interest rate rise, we thought we'd speak to Melissa Gooden. She's a financial planner from Retirement Young, and she makes a whole lot of sense when we're talking dollars and cents. Joins us on the line now, Melissa Gooden. Welcome again to Rise and Shine.
3: Hi, Andy. Hi, Phil. Lovely to be here.
0: Now, interest rates rising, this impacts people with mortgages, but also people who rent, because often the people they're renting from have a mortgage. I know for some it's good news, like if I've got a lot of investments, but for the bulk of us, we are paying off a mortgage. What is the best thing that we should do when we know that there are interest rates are likely to go up?
3: Yeah, so firstly, yes, interest rates, economists are picking that by the end of the year, there might be one more rate rise. Inflation is still a bit higher than the Reserve Bank would like. So firstly, I think it's really important in these circumstances, obviously we need to spend some time with God and be humble and actually listen firstly to what he's saying we should do, because often the things we need to do are not the fun, exciting things that we want to do in these kind of times. So the practical things that I would be suggesting is really the basic stuff. You need to rein in unnecessary costs, and we need to get ourselves a buffer. So we need to think, okay, if things are going to keep going up, then we need to have a buffer in our offset account or in our redraw account. So that means increasing the direct debit amount that the bank is automatically taking out. And if you can set it up so that it's the day after you get paid, it can feel less scary. So we tend to live on what's left, regardless of whether we get a pay increase. We often just still spend what's left. So tricks like that. Also, if you're finding that you're accessing that extra repayments that are going into your offset account, then I'm a big fan of what I call structural finance. So that means having your living expense account in a different bank to your mortgage. Mm-hmm. And so basically then you can say, okay, if you keep dipping into your offset account, set up those repayments so they're automatically happening. Take your access, delete your app off your phone so that you're not tempted to jump in there every day and look at how much is in your bank account. And then unfortunately the bank sit there and say, oh, look at all this available funds in your mortgage. It's not available funds. It's debt that is sitting there. If you pull it out, it's going to add to your mortgage. So that's another little tip that you can kind of separate so you're not tempted to access your account.
2: Melissa, it just sounds like we just need good discipline to manage our finances and do better. Now, I know you've studied psychology at university. You finished a degree. Why is it that we're so bad naturally at managing our finances? Why is it sort of almost not second nature to both of us?
3: You know what? I think it's because humans have this war going on inside them. We're trying to maximize our joy, I think, in life. We're naturally designed to want to maximize, you know, get all the good things that we want and have this wonderful life. But the problem that conflicts with that side of us that needs to make the good decisions. So there's these two parts of us, I think, that are warring. And this is why over the years I've coined this term structural finance, because in the old days when I was living in Japan, saving up my pennies in my 20s, I basically did the old-fashioned envelopes thing. So mm-hmm. I went and got an envelope for each day. I took my money out in cash out of the bank, and then I literally put it into each of the Monday, Tuesday, Wednesday envelopes, and I left the rest of the money at home, and I would go out for the day with my envelope. And if I wanted to buy something, if there wasn't money in the envelope, well, it didn't get bought. Yeah. And that was my way of kind of tricking myself to make the good decisions. And then the other thing is, in psychology, people have worked out that we don't actually have very good willpower. Mm-hmm. And if as you go through the day, as you use up your willpower and you get tired or you get hungry or someone says the wrong thing to you at work, your willpower erodes. And so you go out at lunch and you go and buy something you shouldn't need because that'll make you feel better. So I think there's this war going on, and we need to do things in our rational mind to help us so that we're not in those circumstances and making bad decisions.
0: So good. I so agree. And because we say if we can put some safeguards around is what I'm hearing. So actually put some structure in place that makes us harder for us to be able to make the bad decision and the emotion of the moment where we have actually made a plan and gone, you know, it's in an account that I can't access or it's going somewhere else. And sometimes we need some help with that. For someone at home and they're like, what's an easy way that I could do that today? Like, is it a matter of setting up a whole bunch of bank accounts?
3: You know what? Barefoot Investor talks about getting a cheap bank account with no fees on it in a totally separate bank. And you can literally jump online and open up an account. So if you're feeling like everything's all mixed up and you can't make sense of your banking, if you jump online, you should be able to open up a bank account. And it's just get your pay put into that account and set up a little bit of a budget. So you're like, okay, this is how much I need to live on each week. That goes into that account. And then you literally just spend what's in that account and everything else should be allocated, but it should be allocated in a bank that you don't really have access to as you're walking down the street.
0: Very good.
2: Great advice, Melissa. And a really good chat. As you said, it looks like, according to economists, that the Reserve Bank will put rates up by the end of this year. So a good time to get ready and plan and prepare for that. This is Melissa Gooden. She's from Retire Me Young. If you want to check her out, just Google Retire Me Young, Melissa Gooden. She's there. She has clients all across Australia. Melissa, once again, thank you for your helpful tips on finances. Have a wonderful day and great having you again on Rise and Shine.
3: Lovely to be here. God bless Andy and Phil.
0: Thank you so much, Melissa. Well, right now we are heading towards the news. On the other side of it, our Bible sound is heating up. You're on Rise and Shine with Phil and Andy.

0: Coming up today on 2020.
1: Opening talkback lines, exploring the challenging notion of an Islamic silent invasion in a number of our big cities. We'll also talk about how Christians see the way forward after a 25-year Twin Towers commemoration last weekend, and we'll update developments in Israel ahead on 2020.
0: Vision National News. 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
2: In this bulletin, Matt Canavan speaks out and another state considering Jack's Law. With more, I'm Tracy Weir. There are calls for a review of security at Australia's defence bases. Defence personnel are raising concerns about security measures at military facilities after a man broke into an RAAF base in Darwin and assaulted an ADF member, then fled in a stolen vehicle. Nationals leader Matt Canavan has told Channel 9 the incident raises broader questions which also need to be examined.
3: There should be a full investigation involving the Commonwealth Government here.
2: Leader Matt Canavan has told Channel 9 the incident raises broader questions which also need to be examined.
3: There should be a full investigation

0: areas, and officers won't need a warrant or reasonable suspicion. The government previously blocked an opposition move to introduce similar legislation to Parliament. The legislation will be modelled on Queensland laws, introduced after teenager Jack Beasley was fatally stabbed in 2019. Premier Ben Carroll says community safety is his top priority.
1: Kiara Parker with that report. Pop-up campgrounds and holiday parks may be the answer to the looming Brisbane Olympic accommodation crisis. The state is facing an 11,000-room shortfall ahead of 2032. An idea to set up temporary camping parks has been flagged by the Camplify chief executive, with university grounds and parks floated as potential spaces. US Senator Bernie Sanders has called on America to work with China on AI regulation, saying a treaty should be established to pause development on AI superintelligence. The independent senator has described the advancement of artificial intelligence while speaking at the Pro-Human Assembly in Washington.
2: Congress and governments around the world must act now before it is too late. And that is why next week I will be introducing legislation to permanently ban the development of artificial superintelligence.
1: Artificial intelligence developers in Australia are also calling for greater oversight, warning the technology could soon pose an existential risk. US missionary Jeff Woodkey, who survived 6.5 years of appallingly cruel treatment as a hostage in the African desert nation of Nazaire, has written a book about his ordeal. It's titled All the Way Home, the incredible true story of an American aid worker's harrowing 7 years as an Al-Qaeda hostage. He describes his brutal captivity, his unanswered prayers and his profound trauma while being held in searing heat with chains around his ankles. Mr. Woodkey said the experience ultimately transformed his understanding of faith and forgiveness. Christian doctors and healthcare professionals have filed a lawsuit challenging a Colorado law that requires them to participate in medical gender transitions for children. They've pledged to offer treatment for genuinely necessary medical care, but the lawsuit said they won't treat young patients with gender confusion. That's the latest news. Sport is next.
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1: Turning to sport, and Broncos veteran Ben Hunt is putting the NRL team's cross-city rivalry aside, throwing his support behind the Dolphins' final campaign. The Finns have locked in their first prelim final following a triumphant win over the Warriors in New Zealand. And Australia has defeated Zimbabwe by 59 runs in the cricket one-dayer. That's the latest Vision National News. I'm Tracy Weir.
3: Vision.

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1: Time now for a look at the weather. A gusty southerly wind is bringing showers to Tasmania, southern Victoria and coastal New South Wales in the wake of a cold front entering northeast New South Wales. An unstable air mass with a surface trough through central WA is generating showers and storms. Onshore winds are bringing showers to far north Queensland. The capital city forecast today, Sydney expecting a windy day and a top of 17. In Melbourne, clearing showers and 13 degrees. Brisbane, mostly sunny today with a top of 25. In Perth, mostly sunny and 29 degrees. Adelaide expecting a sunny day, a top of 17. Mostly sunny in Canberra and 13 degrees. Hobart, a mostly sunny day with a top of 14. And sunny and warm in Darwin with a high of 35 degrees. 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

0: 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It's Rise and Shine with Fel and Andy on Vision.
1: Good morning all across Australia, especially our Western Australian listeners. We love you so much and we're so glad you are part of the Vision family. We know some of you just started to wake up the last hour or so, maybe you

0: Picking up right now. Glad you have tuned into Vision. And I want to highlight one of the many beautiful towns in Western Australia. It's called Kew.
1: Oh, yes.
0: That is C-U-E. Mm-hmm. Phil, I know you're going to like this place. It's a historic gold mining town.
1: Love a bit of gold in the morning.
0: Known as the Queen of the Murchison. And I've said this before. It's about 650 k's northeast of Perth. I've said it before, Phil. I'm going to say it again. The gold has not run out.
1: Let's go.
0: In any of these towns or regions.
1: Yeah.
0: Because storms come, things change, floods, those little nuggets come to the surface.
1: We need to go.
0: Maybe one of them's just 2 inches below the surface. You can't see it to the naked eye, but it's there, Phil.
1: With God's help, I reckon we can find some.
0: I think we need to go there, Phil. Look, you go there with your faith. I'll take my metal detector. I reckon.
1: We'll be a powerful force.
0: Rise and shine.
1: For God.
0: On the hunt.
1: Gold.
0: On the hunt for the gold.
1: Gold hunting with Rise and Shine. 100%. I really do feel like we could find the gold.
0: Well, I love your faith, Phil. I love your enthusiasm.
1: And I love your whatever it is, the metal detector.
0: I don't even have one.
1: Does that work on gold?
0: I don't even know. I just always watch those dudes. You know, on the beach in the morning looking for stuff.
1: Beep, beep, beep.
0: What are they looking for?
1: Oh, I don't know.
0: I guess rings. I don't know. I feel like in the old days, especially when everyone had a can of soft drink, you'd be getting all those tops of the cans. But bless their hearts, it's probably a form of therapy.
1: I mean, it's busy work.
0: It's a good way to start the day.
1: Why not?
0: And if there's any landmines here, I don't know why there would be. If there was, at least I'll find them for us all. That's a good thing. Keep the beaches safe. But anyway, it's so cute. Where did that thought come from?
1: Happy birthday.
0: Cute. 19 to 32 today. Got down to 19 earlier this morning. It's hovering around 20 degrees right now, but it will reach a high of 32. But look, there is still a little bit of gold left in Kew. I'm just saying it's there. But as well as that, we've got some spiritual
1: gold.
0: Come on. Because Vision broadcasts into Kew, Western Australia, every day of the week. And people in Kew find it on 88 FM.
1: That's right. And look, we just have to say one more time, it is Andy's birthday today.
0: Mm-hmm.
1: He has love languages food. He has been fed.
0: I have.
1: And we've had so many beautiful texts through. So thank you.
0: Don't just stop at the food, Phil. I've been chai latte as well.
1: Chai latte. He's
0: so
1: a bit perky.
0: Liquid and food.
1: It'll all go downhill about an hour from now. I'm good for at least another 45 minutes, I
0: think. Well, you're safe, Phil.
1: Then I'm going to leave the building and leave Andy to the rest of it. But we've got thank you to everyone. Peter, Julie, Hannah, Linda, Miss Spencer, Karen, Mary, Lynn, Aaron, Heather, Jan, Matt, Lynette, Therese, Lee, Adam and Jenny, who have all sent texts this morning to say happy birthday to our Andy.
0: Thank you. I've read most of them. I'll read all of them before the day's out. And
1: beautiful.
0: Actually very encouraging. I really do appreciate everyone. Thank you.
1: We love
0: your texts. It means a lot, especially Miss Spencer. She's left a couple of messages in the last few months. She's very funny. Love your sense of humour, Miss Spencer.
1: She sent you a poem.
0: Well, there you go. There's your creative juices flowing.
1: Happy birthday to Andrew. Mm-hmm. May your birthday dreams come true for you.
0: Mm-hmm.
1: May your chocolate croissant dreams come true. Well, sorry, Miss Spencer. I just couldn't find any in Pimpamar this morning. I did find a smashed app. So here we go. A verse for your hour, Isaiah 48, verse 17. You could say this to yourself, but this is God talking to you. You ready? I am the Lord your God who teaches you to profit. I lead you along the paths that you should follow. As you're going about your day today, read this one, Isaiah 48, verse 17. This is God talking to you. I am the Lord your God. I teach you what is good for you to profit. I lead you along the paths you should follow. Amen.
0: Love it.
1: That's verses you can build your life on. Encourage you, write them out and speak them over your world. Next up, though, it is time. Our mystery sound is waiting by. Here's Cece Winans, Elevations Worship.
0: We had no mystery sound yesterday either, Phil, because Pastor Jeff was so excited about Be the Toaster, he wanted to play it again.
1: Well, you put him in charge and he can do whatever he likes. But today we hunt the sound on Rise and Shine.

0: Yes.
1: You would like to be part of CC's band?
0: Yes, Sister CC and I there just belting it out together. Unbeknownst to her, my apologies to CC if you didn't like that very much.
1: Imagine if that went back to her and she was like, oh, that, in Australia they just sing over your song.
0: But then she'd see my hair and she'd go, love the hair though.
1: Love
0: Andy,
1: the hair, great.
0: Just like Pastor Jeff did yesterday. So if you're just joining us, hot off the press this was. Yesterday, Pastor Jeff Fonzie in the studio with me said to me, love your hair, Andy. I wish I had as much hair as you.
1: Well, bit
0: of jealousy
1: good.
0: There. I said, don't be jealous, brother. Just it's okay. God's made
1: You've
0: us
1: got other
0: with
1: gifts.
0: Our unique gifts. That's right. You've got a massive
1: You've got all
0: international
1: the gifts.
0: Ministry.
1: You got all the gifts and I got the hair and the teeth.
0: That's right. It's a good sign. And those are the things that last, actually, Phil. Not that I encourage you to do this, but I believe if someone has
1: passed on,
0: the teeth and the hair are always there. So there you go. These are your eternal gifts that I've been given.
1: And I think Jeff's preaching and getting people saved, that might go to heaven with him as well. But either way, bingo bango. Today we're playing a game.
0: We are, that's right.
2: Are you ready for a challenge?
1: This is what happens when you have
2: Listen
1: too much sugar.
2: To mystery sound, correctly named the final story, and win
0: that's
2: a
0: right.
2: great prize.
0: Let's get back to winning, everyone.
2: Sounds easy, but
0: is it is easy.
2: Rise and Shine's Bible story sound off.
0: Look, I'm going to say it's doable, Phil.
1: It's possible. Look, if you're an eagle-eared person, this is your moment to shine. We've gone back in time. We've sucked out a sound. This is the sound.
0: Hang
1: that
0: on,
1: you
0: let's
1: need.
0: Just pause with that thought. Do eagles have ears?
1: No, and I, it's
0: well,
1: eagle-eyed.
0: What does have good ears? What's an animal famous for its hearing?
1: It'd be a nighttime one.
0: Really?
1: I reckon.
0: Owls, do they hear things? I feel like they don't hear anything. They just make too much noise.
1: Okay, well, we'll have to check back.
0: I don't like owls. I would say I hate them. I don't like them.
1: Mean.
0: There's got to be an animal out there with great hearing. I know. Pigs have got pretty good hearing, actually. Well, they've got big ears.
1: Yeah. Okay.
0: Surely they work.
1: Winnie the Pooh, he's good, that owl.
0: I hope they work because they're massive, those rabbit ears.
1: But right now, we need a sound. This is the sound.
0: Well, speaking of ears.
1: We might listen to it one more time. Okay, well then.
0: Look, all we're going to say is it's multi-layered. So have another listen because it's not just one sound there. Listen carefully.
1: At the end, it's important. Give us a call if you think you know what story that could be from. 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
1: And even when I can't, you still love me as I am.
0: Yeah, I don't know how you do it, and I know I've put you through it. It's amazing that you can love me like I, love me like I.
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4: That's right, we've gone back in time, sucked out a sound, and this is what we're trying to match to a Bible story. With your eagle ears or eyes.
2: Or rabbit ears. Or
4: rabbit pig ears. They've got big ears.
2: Yeah, they're massive ears. Now, if you just joined us, I was saying before, there's a bit of a clue here. It's a multi-layered sound. So have another listen. It's not just one thing happening here.
4: Well, Philomena, you've got a guess for us, you think?
5: I think it's when in Revelations, like the song just said, when the elders cast their crowns and everybody's worshipping and clapping and in front of the Lamb.
2: Yeah, I love that.
4: I like that.
2: Part of the Bible.
4: Okay.
5: Yeah.
2: So good.
4: Very good.
2: Philomena, is it the right answer to Thado?
4: Imagine all those elders there and they're all whispering.
5: Yeah.
4: How cool.
2: But thanks for taking us there. It is one of my favourite parts of the Bible.
4: Thank you.
5: It is a pretty cool one. Thank you.
2: God bless Philomena.
4: Bye, hon.
5: Bye. Happy birthday, Andy.
2: Oh, thank you.
5: Okay, bye.
4: Aww.
2: The birthday love keeps flowing,
4: well,
2: Phil.
4: I've got more texts that have come in the last few minutes. And thank you for your happy birthday for Andy and Victoria and Kaz as well.
2: They're queuing up.
4: They are queuing up to say happy birthday to Andy for his, pretend 28th birthday, we're saying.
2: It's not pretend, Phil.
4: It's not real.
2: The Bible says, ask and you shall receive.
4: Don't think it means going back by decades in
2: age. Well, we're talking about a time machine. We just flew it back in time a minute ago. And we recorded a sound. Don't you remember?
4: Oh, dear. Anyway, this game will be back tomorrow. Next up, we're jumping into the book of Genesis. Mm-hmm. There's a showdown a looming.
2: There sure is,
4: and that'll
2: Phil.
4: Be up next on Rise and Shine.

0: Unspoken Walk with me. This is Rise and Shine with Fel and Andy.
1: Look, it's got to be one of my favourite parts of the show, Fel. I can't speak for you, but can speak for myself. We have our Bible study now. And we're in the book of Genesis. Remind me what chapter we're in again, Fel?
0: 33.
1: And it's a bit of a potential showdown looming between two brothers.
0: Well, when last these brothers met, and we're talking about twins, Jacob and Esau, Esau was not happy, Jan. In fact, he was looking to take out his brother, so his parents sent him away.
1: Phil, he wanted to take him down all the way to Chinatown.
0: He really did.
1: I mean, there was some harsh words exchanged.
0: Yes.
1: Jacob's life literally was in danger.
0: Yeah, well, and this would come about because, we know that God was in this, but Jacob...
1: That's what could have happened.
0: That's what could have happened. Is it going to happen? Well, you'll have to wait. We're going to get to it in a second. But Jacob had been blessed by his dad. He'd kind of tricked his way into it, to be honest. He pretended to be Esau.
1: Yep.
0: He'd taken his dad, who was now blind and about to pass away. He'd taken him some stew, pretended to be his brother Esau. His dad had put his hands and blessed him.
1: Yes.
0: And then as a result, Esau was like, dude.
1: That was my blessing.
0: Where's my blessing?
1: That's right.
0: Is what he'd said.
1: Could have made a movie about that, eh? Dude, where's my blessing? Maybe we will
0: actually
1: make
0: just
1: a movie.
0: Watch this
1: about
0: space.
1: That.
0: Watch this space. Dude.
1: I got the soundtrack already. It's playing right now.
0: That's right. And before Esau could, he was fuming, literally, like the wildy coyote. And so his mum, Rebecca, goes, hey, you better go back to Uncle Laban's house. Let's send you away. In the meantime, Jacob, he's gone. He's discovered God, got to know God as his own. And he's now got wives. He's got concubines. He's got many sons.
1: Nothing to see here.
0: And lots of stuff. He's got a lot of
1: kids
0: stuff.
1: Kids everywhere. Women everywhere. And lots of flocks and herds as well.
0: He's heading way back to the promised land. But he knows that his brother's on his way. And look, bless him. I do love Jacob because he sort of sets people ahead of him. He's not. Yeah, and he's got his favourites.
1: Yep.
0: It's very clear in the Bible who his favourites
1: were.
0: You see
1: it?
0: That here.
1: But we talked about that. Like, Rachel obviously was his favourite over Leah. They were the two main wives. But as I said a few shows ago, Phil, God favoured Leah.
0: He did. She had the
1: most kids. She had the most sons. She had Judah. And even at her burial, she was buried next alongside Jacob, and Rachel didn't quite make it to where they ended up. And so it just shows God can favor you wherever you are, whoever you are, even when your circumstances aren't the best.
0: But here we have Jacob, and he's coming up to Esau. So right at the beginning of Genesis 33, Jacob looks up.
1: Oh, so this is the showdown.
0: And he sees Esau coming, and Esau has 400 men. Now, we know from earlier, Esau was a fighting man.
1: Like he was. Man of the field.
0: He was a man of going out.
1: He was a hunter.
0: He was a hunter.
1: If he was an American right now, he would have an AR-15. To hunt hogs with.
0: He
1: had all the equipment that you needed to hunt.
0: And he had 400 men with him. So he's done fairly well for himself as well. Jacob, he divides and conquers here. He divides his children among his wives
1: Good
0: and
1: strategy.
0: His servants. He puts the servants up the front and then the children and then Leah and her children and then Rachel. And he's at the back of them all. And I think...
1: Can we just stop there, Phil? Can you imagine if you're one of the servants?
0: And you've got
1: and you're like, okay, let me just get some clarity here. You want me at the very front and you and Rachel at the very back.
0: I'm like, imagine if Murray did that with me.
1: And this psycho's coming with 400 of his mates to kill us all.
0: And last time you saw him, he wasn't happy and now you're coming back.
1: Thank you, Master.
0: Yeah.
1: You know, you think maybe the circumstances maybe asked for a bit of a pay rise before they went to the front field? I would. I'd be like, how about a bit of a bonus payment here?
0: I'd be abandoning the family.
1: I'd have a big banner.
0: Bless them.
1: Esau, I love you. Can I join your team?
0: Jacob, he's right at the back there.
1: Yeah,
0: just
1: I'll show you
0: going.
1: Where he is.
0: I'm happy to dob him in. But this is what happens, and it's quite different.
1: Well,
0: to
1: the
0: what
1: tension's real, Phil. The suspense is real.
0: As he approaches, Jacob comes on, and as he approaches his brother, he bows to the ground seven times before him. What's going to happen? Esau runs to meet him, verse 4, and embraces him.
1: Nice.
0: Throws his arms around his neck, kisses him, and they both weep.
1: Oh, how good's that?
0: How good is that?
1: A happy ending, Phil.
0: It wasn't at all the showdown that we were expecting. Hollywood obviously didn't write the script. But here we see, and they have this chat about what are all these things? Esau's like amazed. You went away with nothing because he even used a rock as a pillow right at the beginning.
1: He did.
0: And
1: Desperate times.
0: We have him coming back. And now Jacob's like, well, this is what God has done.
1: So good. And look, it's an answer to prayer. He wrestled with the angel the night before. He got the favor of God on his life. And I think God softened Esau's heart.
0: 100%.
1: And you never know, the day before that, Esau was probably sharpening his knife, thinking, I'm going to get this guy, sharpening his arrows, And yet, like you said, there's peace, there's reconciliation. Such a good story.
0: It's where God's at. And for you today, what does that mean for me? It means that no matter what you're up against, you can pray to God and say, hey, God, you're on my side. The favor of God is with me. The same favor that was on Jacob is on my life. And so therefore, even those things that should be really difficult, the Bible says he can smooth it out.
1: Yeah.
0: Smooth out the rough. And he's God's a God of reconciliation of relationships.
1: Amen. Mm. So good, Phil.
0: Amen. There you go. Genesis 30 through, and that's, well, most of the chapter, actually, you can read it there in the Bible.
1: You sure can. That is the great thing about our Bible studies. You can read it at home as well. Not to mention, it will go onto a podcast and you can listen to it again and also share it with someone else if you've been blessed by it. Share the love. Share the podcast.
0: Yeah. So you go to vision.org.au and look up Rise and Shine, the podcast there. Or in the Vision Christian Media app, you can find the Rise and Shine podcast. And under there, we have the Bible study separate, so it's easy to get to.
1: And even on Apple Podcasts, Phil, it's there as well.
0: There
1: and
0: you go.
1: I suspect it's on Spotify as well. So many options.
0: You have no shortage. We are heading to the news headlines now. On the other side of it, wedding issues, I guess. It's marriage
2: stories making news. A new dedicated healthcare service for veterans has opened in Western Australia. Outpost in Claremont provides coordinated care through service-aware GPs and nurses. An AI tool has been developed to detect signs of endometriosis through one simple scan. The Adelaide University development can identify two major indicators of the condition in just 18 milliseconds. 32,000 BYD Shark 6 Utes are being recalled because their spare wheel could fall off. Affected owners are being asked to remove the spare until recall work can be carried out. The US Defense Department's Inspector General says the war with Iran has led to shortfalls in munitions. The announcement contradicts President Donald Trump, who has denied the US is facing shortages. In sport, Matt Renshaw has fired a 94-ball 109 as Australia secured a 59-run win in the first of their one-dayers against Zimbabwe. That's the news and sport headlines. More details soon.
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0: are my home.
1: And that is Sam Hibbard singing Running Back here on Rise and Shine with Fel and Andy. And it's marriage week, and we're not ignoring it, are we, Fel? We're embracing it.
2: No, we are all about weddings and marriage and long life together.
1: Proposals.
2: Walking down that aisle.
1: There you go.
2: That's what we're all about. Today, it's been fun, though. We have asked the question, what went wrong at a wedding? And we've heard about sunburnt brides. We've heard about snakes at a wedding. Onlookers who have been calling out comments
1: Don't do it.
2: Save yourself. I mean, there's some funny things that have happened, but it's all in the name of love,
1: isn't it, really?
2: Well,
1: it's all about love. And I don't know about you, and I hear the word love, I think of this guy.
2: Bazza.
3: Too much of anything.
2: Too much of anything is a good thing. But really, the focus is that if the wedding doesn't go well, it's not the end of the world, people. It's okay, because it's really about a long life lived with God, and that's where true transformation happens. So we put it out there, 1-800-316-316. Hey, what went wrong? And I've got Adam, you're on the line now. You sort of got married around that time of COVID, is that right?
4: Well, we got married on the 4th of the 3rd, 2020, so that should be a clue.
1: Yeah.
4: And the wedding day actually went perfect. It was magnificent. We had an absolutely stunning day. No social media on, so we didn't know what that day was. And then the next day, we'd at the sales resort, they're paying the bill in the morning and for all the guests, and everyone had a wonderful time staying. And we finished and they said, oh, would you like to take some toilet paper with you? And we were like, what? What on earth would we want to take toilet paper with us? So it ended up that we got married on Toilet Paper Day, Australia's famous day when the world went mad.
2: They were talking about COVID when lockdown happened. And then we ran out of toilet paper. Mm. But it's good to know that you weren't aware of that and it didn't impact the wedding day, which is nice. Because I think after that, there's a bunch of weddings that were impacted and not in a good way. So, yeah. I mean, praise God, really, that you were able to have your wedding just before. It was good timing.
4: I was one of the last ones. And then my wife had to go back up to Queensland to get all the stuff. And she was one of the last ones out of Queensland and to get back over the border before that was locked down indefinitely.
2: Mm.
4: It was absolutely perfect, God's timing, and absolutely awesome that he snuck us in.
2: He did. He did sneak you in.
1: You were blessed, mate, because a lot of people were impacted in not a very positive way during that time. So, what an amazing story, Adam. Well, thank you for sharing, huh?
4: Yeah, no, and then we had lockdown Lily just after that. So the blessings kept coming.
1: lockdown Lily. Is that what you're calling now?
4: Lockdown Lily, yeah.
2: That's adorable. I love it.
1: So good, mate.
4: Yeah.
1: Thanks, Adam.
2: Thanks, Adam.
4: No problem. See ya.
2: Bye.
1: Oh, you got to love a lockdown baby, haven't you, Fel?
2: Oh, well, I think there were a few of them around. We were locked down, people. But I've also, we've been asking the question, what went wrong at your wedding? Alan, you're here with a COVID story as well.
5: So we actually got married during the pandemic.
2: Mm-hmm.
5: We had our date set. We had a venue booked. We paid the deposit for the band, everything. And then the pandemic hit and lockdown happened. And it became the time when you could only have your two witnesses and your pastor present at the wedding.
2: Yeah.
5: And everyone was cancelling their weddings. And we prayed about it. And we really felt like God was just saying, this is between us and God.
2: Wow.
5: And for better or worse, it doesn't get much worse than a pandemic, right? So we really felt like it was a time where we really just had to lean into God. So we went ahead with our wedding in our back garden with our pastor and a change of plans of who our witnesses were because they had to be from our local government area.
2: Oh.
5: And we actually, I think we must have had the first ever Zoom wedding. So we actually Zoomed it to all of our family and friends.
1: Oh, cool.
5: It was really cool, but it was a really God-honoring moment. But really just goes to show it's not all about the day. It's about the covenant that you make with God and your spouse on that particular day and what that the message that sends moving forward as well.
2: Yeah. Amen.
1: That is a great story.
2: Yeah, so
1: well
2: encouraging.
1: Done.
2: So encouraging. And Ellen, makes you think, like, about those out there, because people will forget this little time, this little window. But if you're getting married today and some things aren't going well or you can't get the venue or whatever, it's not about that in the end. It's just like you did, Ellen. So great. Thank you for the memory.
5: Thanks so much.
1: Yeah, we've had some great calls. So thank you, everyone that called us and texted us about wedding day. We didn't say fails, Fel. Wedding day, funny moments.
2: Yes.
1: Things that you weren't planning. But I'll tell you, there's one more thing we have planned for today's show.
2: We love it.
1: And that is the arrival of the one and the only host of 2020, the man of the hour, Neil Johnson. He's coming shortly.
2: The man, the mission. Right. Johnson up next on Rise and Shine.
0: 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Another way Vision is helping you look to God daily. A thought from Linda Bailey.
6: I hate feeling sick. The flu always creeps up on me really slowly, but then it wipes me out completely. What starts in my joints moves to my throat, then my head, my sinuses, ears, and finishes with a constant runny nose. By this stage, I just want to curl up in bed and never get out. But then one day, I'll wake up and be able to smell again, and my head won't feel so fuzzy, and it's like this thick fog has lifted from my head, and I can start seeing clearly all over again. Sometimes we can get a sickness like this with our behaviour too. It starts off with a little white lie, then we put ourselves before others, and soon enough we're totally overcome with bad decisions. Before we know, it has spread to every area of our lives. Now this kind of sickness is hard to shake, but when we look to God, we're reminded that He desires for our whole lives to be healthy again. He can help us shake off our unhealthy lifestyle and live in the fullness of His grace.
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0: Rachel Purcell, Half Church. I've got to say, I love that song. Love the energy in her voice. This is Rise and Shine with Phil and Andy. But the studio is not empty at the moment, is it, Phil? Because someone else has wandered in. He is Neil Johnson, the host of 2020. Neil, welcome again.
1: Morning, Andy, and happy birthday. And hey, good to see you, Phil.
2: So good to have you here. And we've been talking about weddings today. Because, you know, you get we did proposals, check, and then you have this wedding and then many, many years of things that can go wrong. But the wedding day itself, it's been a bit of fun. But I reckon for yourself, you've got five daughters.
1: Four daughters.
2: In my head it was five. Four is still impressive. You've married off three of them?
1: Yes, three married, and still one single.
2: Okay, well, there you go, ladies. I mean, men out there, you've got one Neil Johnson daughter up for grabs. But, Neil, as you're walking a daughter down the aisle, how do you keep it together? Like, how is that for you?
1: Well, actually, you know, you might think these are emotional moments.
2: Yeah.
1: But there's an awful lot of people on both sides of the aisle that coming from two sides of family.
2: Okay.
1: And, you know, you're catching the eye of everybody and, you know, there's a certain sense in which, yes, you're doing the proud dad walking down the aisle. Now, two of my daughters were outdoor weddings, so it's a little bit like walking through on the pathway. Hey, just watch your step there with those high heels. But you know, you're catching the eye of the guests, and you know that the wedding it's about parents as well as it is for your daughter and new son-in-law, because parents are usually part of, you know, who we've invited, and there's family that's turned up you haven't seen for a long time. So you are in this proud moment, not only proud dad of your daughter, but you're also welcoming the family, and, you know, you're looking your best. You're wearing your suit, you know. everything's in the right place, and you do feel pretty good about that. So yes, the bride, you might say, it's her day, but parents are proud of their daughter and proud of their new son-in-law, always welcoming a new member to the family.
2: Hmm.
1: So you've got this beautiful opportunity where you are also a part of the ceremony because you're helping to make the celebration happen.
2: Aww,
0: nice summary there. Very good answer.
2: Yeah.
0: Just quickly though, have you ever seen anything go a bit wrong on a wedding ceremony, or you've heard a story of something that didn't quite go according to plan?
1: Well, there's probably lots of things, you know, in my own personal marriage experience. And weddings and things like that. Well, you know, on my wedding day, it was a windy day. Mm-hmm. So, you know, windy days can upset your wedding photos. So, you know, because, you know, usually it's outside in a garden area or out in front of the church or whatever it might be. And so if it's a windy day, everyone's trying to get their hair in place and, and dresses are blowing around left, right and center. And, you know, so there's a certain windiness that can upset things. That's not a terribly funny thing. That's just an ordinary thing that happens. And if you get married on a day that's not windy and it's sunny, you know, other times though, I think I've shared before, you know, going to a wedding barefoot because of a flash flood, you know, those sorts of things they can get in the way, can't they? But it just creates a new memory. If something goes wrong, it's more memory.
0: Oh, there you go.
2: That's the attitude that we're encouraging here today on Rise and Shine.
0: That's it.
2: What's on 2020 today?
1: Hey, we're going to invite listeners to be part of a conversation because we're exploring really what is quite a challenging notion of an Islamic silent invasion that is happening in some countries and some cities around the world. Now, cautious with that sort of terminology, silent invasion. Some people think that sounds like a politicized term. But, you know, when mainstream media tends to focus on, you know, the military operations or diplomacy and negotiations and those sorts of things, well, there's some slower moving stories in the background around what's happening in the demographic change and, you know, even the formation in nations of suburban religious minorities. And, you know, we've got some of those in Australia too, in a number of our capital cities. So our special guest today is going to be Dr. Bernie Power.
2: Mm-hmm.
1: Now, he's from Melbourne School of Theology, lived and worked in several Muslim countries, speaks and reads Arabic, teaches the Quran, the Hadith and Muslim thought at the Melbourne School of Theology. So he's a Christian expert on Islam. Today we're going to be unpacking some of these things that are a little bit deeper, a little bit below the shallow stuff that you'll tend to hear about in the news reporting. So look forward to a great conversation there. In fact, there's going to be a stream like a thread of talking through issues around Islam through all of the conversations on 2020 today. So look forward to some good things.
0: Sounds awesome, Neil. As always, thank you for that little highlight there. Do not touch the dial. Neil Johnson coming up very shortly after the national news. As for you and I, Phil, we must ride off into the sunset. In my case, ride off into my birthday sunset.
2: That's right. And thank you to everybody who's been texting in. We've had some like Louise, Shirley and Victoria. Thank you so much for your messages for Andy. He will get again and be across all of those. So thank you to everyone.
0: I feel like Miss Helena on Romper Room, Phil.
2: I know.
0: You know,
2: oh, look,
0: Miss
2: there's
0: Helena
2: another one
0: would read out all the names of the kids.
2: It's beautiful. Actually, that's true. And now through the red window.
0: That's right.
2: But also tomorrow, a special treat. We're going to have Shelley will be joining you on Rise and Shine. Andy and I are off to a conference. We're going to be upskilled in all things radio, I guess.
0: Everyone involved in Christian radio in Australia, I think, is going to be at this little get-together.
2: So we are going to go and learn to our little heart's content.
0: That's it.
2: And then come back even more professional after that. What, is that possible, Andy?
0: It must be. Watch this space.
2: Have a wonderful day, everybody. Bye.